0: He's been convicted on federal financial crimes, and he's received a 40-year sentence on those crimes. He's not getting out of jail right away. But the murder convictions probably either have to be retried or have to be resolved with some other type of plea deal.
1: The judge has found that a court clerk influenced the trial by suggesting to jurors that Murdoch might lie while testifying in his own defense. Vice President J.D. Vance announces an anti-fraud task force to crack down on Medicare and Medicaid across the country.
2: We're going to the states and saying, here are the things that we can do to work on this issue together. And of course, if they don't work with us, there are going to be penalties. We don't want to get there. We want to work with these guys.
1: The task force efforts will include freezing some Medicare enrollments and warning states to investigate Medicaid fraud or risk losing funding. A scare for theatergoers today when an escalator malfunctioned at the theater in New York City that is home to the musical Wicked. An escalator malfunctioned, and more from CBS News New York's Alan Devlin.
3: NYPD tells us at least one adult and two children were all injured, the adult with injuries to their hand, another child with an injury to their hand, and a third person with an injury to their leg. We've already seen about three or four people being wheeled out of the theater on either wheelchairs or in gurneys.
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1: There will be an addition to a high-profile remembrance this fall. CBS's Deborah Rodriguez in New York.
8: Next September, the 9/11 Memorial and Museum in New York City will add a new moment of silence to honor people who died from the health effects of the terror attack. For the past 24 years, there have been six, marking the times when each World Trade Center tower was hit, when they fell, as well as times corresponding with the Pentagon attack and the crash of United Flight 93 in Pennsylvania. Since 9/11, thousands of first responders, rescue, recovery, relief workers, and people who lived in Lower Manhattan have died from illnesses related to the attack. Deborah Rodriguez, CBS News, New York.
1: A disease outbreak significantly reduced wolf numbers in Wyoming and Yellowstone National Park last year. Biologists report the lowest wolf population in 20 years with canine distemper as the likely cause. Jennifer Kuiper, CBS News.
9: Man, I love this place. I've been surfing here since I was a kid. Now, seeing my grandson out on the water, it means everything to me.
10: Hi, it's Matt from the WGAN Morning News. Tomorrow we're going to be at Eggs and Issues at USM to talk about what happened in this year's legislative session. We'll also be speaking with security analyst Josh Filler about some recent Supreme Court decisions and the lessons to be learned in the British midterm elections. Also, we want you to tell us, do you think that the Protect Girls Sports referendum question would be more helpful to the Republicans or the Democrats if it stays on the ballot this year? Go to WGAN.com to give us your opinion and join us tomorrow morning for news, weather, and your calls on News Radio WGAN.
11: Now, your AccuWeather forecast.
12: Clouds for tonight, a bit of rain, low for the rest of your Wednesday, 48. Periods of rain for Thursday, the high tomorrow, 54. Rain for tomorrow night, low 48. Friday, cloudy, occasional rain with a high 54. Nice start to the weekend. Saturday, mostly sunny, a high 71. And another nice day to round out the weekend. Sunday, the high 78. I'm AccuWeather's Andy Robb on Southern Maine's official weather station, News Radio 98.5 FM and AM 560 WGAN.
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5: 877-381-3811, 877-381-3811. I'm well aware here of the confrontation between one of Rand Paul's sons and Congressman Mike Lawler. And I'm not going to get into it for one simple reason. Number one, the senator had nothing to do with it. And number two, his son has apologized. He was drunk and said he's going into rehab to deal with his drinking issue. So I don't think it serves any purpose for me to be dumping on his son for what he said, which was horrible, but which he has quickly apologized for and says he's going to get some treatment for his drinking problem. So I'm going to leave it at that. I've never gone after Tucker Carlson's son. He's gone after mine, my stepson, for a full hour. I don't know that I've ever gone after anybody's kid, have I, Mr. Producer? I don't like it, and I don't do it. You want to get in my face and talk to me? That's one thing. Okay, I understand. But leave the kids out of it, especially if they haven't done anything or if they've done something stupid and then apologize for it. My stepson, David, we couldn't be more proud of him. All through this war, he has served our country, our president, our ambassador, helping Americans leave the Middle East, providing Americans with support of all kinds, running the bomb shelters, spending life in and out of bomb shelters. Never complains. I've never heard him complain, not once. And then I have to deal with the reprobates, the cowards, the punks. We want you to believe that he's involved in some kind of conspiracy, that somehow he and I have control over Trump or the government. I don't think the president would know David if he bumped into him. He knows of him for sure. And there have been several efforts, I'm not going to get into it, that are absolutely unacceptable in trying to harm him politically in his position, but they have failed. He does his job, and he does it earnestly for the United States government, for the ambassador, and for the president. And he represents our country beautifully. But the bigots and the Jew haters out there can't control themselves. You see them in the streets. It's not just the Islamists. It's not just them. That would be enough. But it's the acolytes to Carlson, or to Bannon, or to Kelly, or to Fuentes, or to Owens. Now I want to say something else about Joe Rogan. He was interviewing a professor the other day, a good man. Who has a great book out right now, Suicidal Empathy. I just started reading it. Excellent book. And he is spewing the usual libels. Speaking for the American people, of course. Does he speak to you, America? Does he take calls from you? I don't know what he's speaking to. That the American people are really troubled by the Israeli military and by Netanyahu and the Israeli government and on and on and on. Dragging us into a war and the influence they have on Trump and so forth and so on. In other words, repeating the Fuentes stuff, the traitor Tucker Carlson stuff. And he does it with, you know, he's inquisitive. Now, this guy's either a moron or he's worse. And I don't know which it is. Obviously, I don't know the man. I don't care to know him, and I don't want to know him. But everybody else is too gutless to call him out, just like they used to be too gutless to call out Tucker, but now they're okay, and the rest of them. You know, somebody has to plow the fields a little bit in order to get it done. Well, you listen to this guy, Joe Rogan, if you must, but I've listened to some of his clips that have been sent to me and Mr. Producer. It's a lowlife. It's what he is. Dumb as a doorknob. I know another comedian. I know another actor, or whatever that show was. What was that show again, Mr. Producer? Do you remember? Fear Factor, where they're bouncing off the stuff, you know, whatever. And he's damn good as a color commentator for the UFC. That I have to say. Give credit where credit's due. But he doesn't seem to have much between the ears. That's my view. I'm not looking to get in a fight with this guy. But he's a public person. He makes these comments. It's the same old crap. And the other one, his buddy, Vaughn, what's that guy's name? I forget his name. Google it, would you, please? It's hard to Google while I'm on the air. Theo Vaughn, that's his name. Another one. Dumb as a kumquat, this guy. Another comedian. All the comedians are very funny, except they're not funny. More like a joke. Theo Vaughn. It's another one. And they all say the same thing. They all interview each other, too, I noticed. The comedians, they interview each other. Same damn thing. They're contributing to all this hate. They're contributing to all this violence. Oh, you better believe they are. Terrible. They can't be persuaded either. It's just not the way it works. Just not the way it works. Just asking questions, you know. Whatever it is. Power of the Jews. Gee, we never heard that before. Did we? No, we never did. And by the way, they hate many of you Christians too. Trust me on this. They do. Most of these people are, they're reprobates. They don't have real great morals. Most of them. You know, they're potheads, some of them. Whatever. Whatever. Just seems like there's an awful lot of these people these days that have a lot of platforms, doesn't it? Does to me. Here we have an article, another one in the New York Times, about the Golden Dome. The Golden Dome is intended to protect us from nuclear attack. Sounds like a worthwhile mission, doesn't it? Or should we spend more money in Minnesota? Or should we spend more money for care in California? What do you say? Or should we give health care to illegal aliens? Yeah, that's better. But they're upset about the cost, you see. And they're using phony numbers over there at the New York Slimes. What a disreputable piece of crap that corporation is. Remember, this is a corporation. It's not some guy in the basement printing a newspaper. This is a major corporation. And the managing partner is one of the wealthiest men in the world. I believe he's a Mexican citizen. Yeah, there are Mexican citizens. Did you know that, Mr. Producer? Yes. A report from the Congressional Budget Office, which is wrong about 80% of the time, said that space-based interceptors, which do not currently exist, would probably consume 60% of the total cost. Total cost of what? This is the New York Times. They don't even know how to write. A national missile defense system like President Trump's proposal, Golden Dome, could cost taxpayers $1.2 trillion over 20 years, according to a government report. To protect the continental U.S., Alaska, and Hawaii would require four separate layers of defensive. I remember when Reagan came out with the SDI, Congressional Budget Office, New York Times, the other media, and so same thing. Too expensive. It won't work. Don't do it. Star Wars. Blah, blah, blah, blah, blah, blah. There were budget fights over this. They closed the government. Reagan did because they wouldn't fund any of it. They slashed the funding. And now look at it. So we have the capacity for missiles to hit missiles. We have them on our ships. There we are in the Middle East, but we don't have them in our country.

0: $2.2 trillion, I guess they're talking about. The CBO, all the experts there on space-based technology. Of course, there aren't. So this will be used by the Democrats to try and stop it. It's incredible to me how we just blow off the threat of nuclear weapons. It shocks me, quite frankly. Like Iran, terrorists who want to kill us. Terrorists who've attacked us and killed our fellow citizens and maimed our fellow citizens. Terrorists. Many of whom blow themselves up. Suicide bombers with a nuclear weapon. We act like it's not a big ditch, not imminent, not imminent. We get from the genius senators and congressmen. Look at these people. Look at them. Look at how stupid they look. Look at how stupid they sound. Who the hell are these people? Connecticut sends us this jerk, Chris Murphy? So he's on TV and all across the nation. Endlessly. And what does he know? The first thing this guy ever did when he got out of law school is run for public office, just like Schumer. What does he know? He doesn't know anything. He's a propagandist. How do they even know how to run anything? Mondami never ran anything except his big mouth, and I've said this over and over again. Bernie Sanders never ran anything. He's mayor of Burlington, Vermont. Yeah, great job. But when it comes to nuclear missiles, there's something controversial about attacking Iran to prevent them from perfecting nuclear missiles that can hit us or Europe or countries in the Middle East. That's not important. That's not a, you know, I filled up the car today. Yeah, it's expensive. I paid over $5 a gallon. I got it. But I know it's going to come down. But I also know nuclear missiles are not going to come down on our heads. Isn't that a big deal? Jeez, I tell you. Some days I wonder. So here's the New York Times pimping. Pimping against the Golden Dome to protect our net. It's a purely defensive weapon system. It's a purely defensive weapon system to protect us from nuclear missiles. And here's the problem. We've had it so good for so long, we don't even think it's a big deal. Let's just be honest. At least half the country. It's not a big deal. It's never going to happen. Nobody's going to attack us. The psychology is all screwed up. It's all screwed up. I'll be right back.
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0: 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I do love my music. 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
6: President Trump and his Chinese counterpart are expected to discuss trade, AI, and the war with Iran. CBS's Anna Corrin.
7: He needs to take wins home to the American people, to alleviate the pressure for him at home, and to really show that he does have a good relationship with President Xi.
6: The remains of a second American soldier in Morocco have been discovered. CBS's Stacey Lin.
8: Army Specialist Mariah Simone Collington was one of two soldiers who died after falling off a cliff during a recreational hike. Circumstances surrounding the incident remain under investigation.
6: South Carolina Supreme Court overturns Alec Murdoch's murder conviction, saying the court clerk at trial suggested he was guilty. CBS legal contributor Jessica Levinson.
9: This is not a decision that says he's innocent. This is not a decision that says there wasn't a lot of evidence against him. This is a decision that says the process was fundamentally flawed and there's no way to cure it.
6: CBS News Brief, I'm Jennifer Kuiper.
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11: So Janet Mills not in the race anymore, and we will talk about that throughout the morning. 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

0: I got a very nice job, Matt. 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Called it.
1: Did I not?
0: 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When did I start asking the question? When did we did two poll questions on that? So you think it's about time she does it? Right? 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I knew it. Knew it was happening. In fact, I even kind of suspected that she would do it in the way that she did, which was to wait until the legislative session and the vetoes and all that stuff. Like, all that was over. You know, like, when it was dealt with. She's basically retired now. I mean, like, is she really done? No, but she really is, though, because all the actual work of being governor is now, for her, concluded for real.
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1: Hi, it's Matt from the WGAN Morning News. Tomorrow we're going to be at Eggs and Issues at USM to talk about what happened in this year's legislative session. We'll also be speaking with security analyst Josh Filler about some recent Supreme Court decisions and the lessons to be learned in the British midterm elections. 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
2: Now, your AccuWeather forecast.
3: Clouds for tonight, a bit of rain, low for the rest of your Wednesday, 48. Periods of rain for Thursday, the high tomorrow, 54. Rain for tomorrow night, low 48. Friday, cloudy, occasional rain with a high 54. Nice start to the weekend. Saturday, mostly sunny, a high 71. And another nice day to round out the weekend. Sunday, the high 78. I'm AccuWeather's Andy Robb on Southern Maine's official weather station, News Radio 98.5 FM and AM 560 WGAN.

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1: You know, I've got Bernie Sanders clips here and some of these other Democrats, and I just am not in the mood to play them. Do you know what I mean, Mr. Producer? They're too damn depressing, these people. They never stop. They just never stop. And Bernie Sanders is this con man, absolute con man. History's unfolding right before our eyes. President of the United States has delivered such a consequential first 15, 16 months in so many ways. And, you know, under our system, it's the power of the people. We have the sovereignty. Not people who newly come into this country. No. Not 15 million people versus 320 million people, Islamists and so forth. No. Not Marxists in our faculty and elsewhere. No. You. We, Mr. and Mrs. America. Our nation depends on us standing up for our faith and family and freedom. 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I want you to join AMAC, the Association of Mature American Citizens. 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So go to amac.us/Levin. That's amac.us/LEVIN. Join the Association of Mature American Citizens today. I know you're going to love it. All right, let's take some calls here. What do you say, folks? I say yes. Greg, Vernon, New Jersey. How are you, Greg?
2: I'm good, Mark. Thank you for taking my call.
1: You got it.
2: I really wanted to comment on the last segment about the Islamism that is turning into a problem. I mean, it just is. And, you know, it's been a long time that they've been infiltrating and taking our country sort of in their direction. Mm-hmm. You know, since we took God out of the classroom, I actually remember that from the 60s. I'm 70 years old, so I've had some time to look back at this stuff. They dumbed down our kids. 30% of the high school graduates in New York can't read. They dumbed down our teenagers and young adults. Their attention span is very, very short. They use Instagram and other techniques.
1: I'm just going to say, a lot of them are online with the internet. They're listening to the most moronic people, podcasters. This is where they get their information. Anyway, go right ahead.
2: 100%. And they while we're getting stupider, they're making, you know, other countries are educating their kids the right way. They come here, they attain immediate status, and, you know, they sort of are in a position of power over our kids. They steal our intellectual property, they purchase our farmland around military bases, you know, they're buying up our debt, they're infiltrating our politics, and they use our laws against us. And most people don't, you know, they're just not aware of this. And, you know, it really needs to be spoken about more. And, you know, you're doing a great job. There's a couple of people. But,
1: well, you're right on. You're right on. We have a few politicians doing it, not enough. But people are going to wake up and finally they're going to say, well, what happened? Why didn't anybody tell me? Well, I'm telling as many people as I can possibly tell in every format that I have. You better wake the hell up. Because what you see going on in New York City, what you see going on in Dearborn, Michigan, and what you see going on in places in Texas and New Jersey and other places, this is no joke. One day you're going to wake up in your neighborhood, and people are going to be marching in front of your house, too. And they're going to be intimidating you, and you're going to have difficulty with your kids at school, and on and on and on, because that's what's going on. People don't want to assimilate. They want to control and take over. And they're trying to push people who've been in these communities for decades, maybe even generations, try to push them out of their homes, out of their neighborhoods, And when you have a Mondami, look, I, at the top of my lungs, I was warning about this guy over and over and over again. It's not like he won in some big landslide. What did he get, Rich? 51% or so, whatever it was? 52% maybe? Whatever it was. Just disgusting. All right, Greg. Thank you, buddy. Appreciate it. All right, let's go to Michael Olney, Maryland, the great WMAL. How are you?
3: Hey, Mark. I'm good. Thanks for taking my call. Love your show.
1: Thank you, sir.
3: As far as the relative danger of nuclear, I don't think the people in this country realize that the relative power is considered to be about 1,000,000 to 1 over conventional. Mm-hmm. So that means if you take the size of a conventional bomb, one that size in nuclear would be 1,000,000, the equivalent of 1,000,000 of those conventional bombs. It's just totally devastating.
1: Yeah, and the idea that we'd say, oh, we told you so, there's no room for we told you so, because once it happens, it's over.
3: That's right. It's nothing. It's far beyond what we can imagine. You'd have to go back to Hiroshima and Nagasaki to see the level of devastation. And those were small bombs.
1: Those were nothing compared to what they do now. These are like 100 times more powerful.
3: That's right.
1: Exactly. It's crazy. These people, and the idea we're taking it out, it's not imminent. You're trying to prevent it. Imminent, not imminent, you're trying to prevent it. These are terrorists, for God's sakes. They've already hit us several times. I just can't believe these disgusting politicians. I just can't. Great call, Michael. Thank you, sir. Doug, Pittsburgh, Texas, the great KTTV. Go right ahead, please.
4: Good evening, the great one.
1: Hello, sir.
4: That Muslim female running for office in New York that you played flapping her gums, she sounded like she was reading from a script that was about 25 years old. And if she were to stand on a soapbox in her country of origin, maybe, and pull that stunt, they'd probably stone her.
1: Mm-hmm.
4: Now, another thing that got me was that kid describing what was going on in his high school, and he's trying to carry on an intelligent conversation with a loser, Jamie Raskin.
1: Mm-hmm.
4: And Jamie Raskin is trying to school him by using misquotes and lies.
1: Mm-hmm.
4: And this young man is just getting eat up by it.
1: Mm-hmm.
4: And, of course, that's the whole purpose. That's what Jamie Raskin does, because he's a piece of dirt.
1: Mm-hmm. Now, he's a commie. Ever hear Marcus Raskin was his father? Thank you for your call, my friend. I want to give people a little history on this. And his father was a Red, too. His father was a Red, too. And they raised their son, Jamie, maybe there's others, too, to be a commie as well. And he worked with FDR's people. He worked with Johnson's people and so forth. He started the Institute for Policy Studies. First, they started opposing the Vietnam War, okay. But then they got radicalized. Radicalized. A call to resist illegitimate authority. That's what he pushed, a call to resist. It was signed by thousands of people. He took a turn in thousands of people burning their draft cards. He was indicted, along with other leftists, for conspiracy to aid resistance to the draft. He became part of the Boston Five. Jamie thinks it's, I'm sure, all kind of cool. But he was a hardcore Red, you know, with Daniel Ellsberg. He supported him and all the rest of it, the student movement, so-called. And this is where Jamie gets his background. And they opposed us during the Cold War. They're very sympathetic to the to the Soviet Union. As I said, started this Institute for Policy Studies. And I would argue he was a communist sympathizer. That's my view. That's my view. He would call himself a non-Marxist progressive. But in my view, he was all that. He was all that. So, this Institute for Policy Studies, in my view, is a Marxist institute. And that's what his father co-founded. Let's see here if I can dig up some information on him. Just stick with me. The 60s, he was on the board of directors and member with Ramparts magazine. Described by the House Committee on Internal Security as a pro-Hanoi, pro-Castro publication. He derided American capitalism as a system in which the rich, the quick, the clever, the unseen, I'm quoting him, set out paths which the wretched and mystified must travel. He decided to pursue the creation of an independent non-governmental organization, which is the Institute for Policy Studies. And let's see, he was associated with the Radical Education Project of the Students for a Democratic Society. You remember them? Very violent. He was indicted in 1968. He chaired the committee for the formation of a new party, which created a socialist-oriented political entity advocating the dismantling of an obsolete, dangerous American military establishment. I'm quoting, that is overextended, overarching, and overreaching. Became a member of the so-called Committee to Defend the Conspiracy, established to aid the defendants who had participated in the violent anti-war disruptions. The 1968 Democrat Party Convention in Chicago. You see where this guy's coming from, Rich? This is his father. Spring of 72, he went to Paris as part of an American delegation that met with North Vietnamese communist leaders and representatives of the Khmer National United Front of Cambodia. They only slaughtered 25% of their population. And the delegation was sponsored by the People's Coalition for Peace and Justice, which the House Committee characterized as being under the generally predominant influence of the Communist Party USA. This is Raskin's father. In the mid-70s, Raskin served as an advisory board member of the Organizing Committee of the Fifth Estate, producer of the anti-CIA publication Counter Spy. In the 70s, he was a sponsor of the Political Rights Defense Fund, a front group for Socialist Workers' Party. Got it? Yep. 1982, Raskin served a board of directors member of SANE, a.k.a. the National Committee for a Sane Nuclear Policy, known as the Peace Action. Fellow board members included such notables as Tom Harkin of the New Left, Ramsey Clark, Edith Tiger. It goes on. Bad guy. Radical left commie. And Jamie is his son. So no wonder he's basically browbeating this 16-year-old kid that secular rules, we have secular this, we have secular that, we have secular this. No, we don't. We do not have a fundamentalist society. We do not have a one-religion control society. You don't have to be anything. You don't have to worship anything in this country. But this country was founded on Judeo-Christian principles, and there's simply no question about it. And when that young man was going back to the Declaration, that's what he was talking about. And when Raskin went to the First Amendment, he was talking about separation of church and state. That's not in the First Amendment. That's not anywhere except in a letter that Jefferson wrote. The Ten Commandments used to be part of school curriculum. Prayer, open prayer, not just silent prayer, used to be part of the beginning of schools in America, and we were better off for it. And if you didn't like what was being said, let's say it was a prayer about Christ or Christianity, you didn't have to participate in it. That's it. So be it. I'll be right back.
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0: friends at Chapter. If you're turning 65 or are older, I know you're like me and getting bombarded with Medicare spam. They're very, very important. It's annoying and confusing. Mailers, robocalls, ads targeted you anywhere and everywhere you are, what you watch, what you listen to. And it only gets worse as the year goes on and especially pushes hard in the fall. That's why you need to get ahead of this. You really need to get ahead of this, and I'm here to help you. And help myself, by the way. And they all claim different things. What we need going through this process is real, honest help from someone who is actually knowledgeable and professional. That's why you need to call our friends at Chapter, and they are my friends. Call them at Chapter. Cut through the confusion. Simplify the process. They will look at all the plans nationwide to make sure you get the one that covers your doctors, your medicines, potential other health issues, and hopefully pay as little as possible. That's their job. That's what they do. And they make this stage of your life less stressful, starting with a Medicare plan that actually fits your needs. They are the best, ladies and gentlemen. You don't have to wait until fall to educate yourself. 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Jump in now. Man, this is a fantastic opportunity. It just is. All right, more on the Raskin family. Marcus Raskin, the father. Jamie Raskin, the boy. This was written by our friends at the Capital Research Center that does a great group. They are that does a great job. They're a great group, and they wrote this 15 years ago. For nearly 50 years, the Institute for Policy Studies, co-founded by Raskin, has conducted a systematic campaign to undermine American foreign policies and the social and economic system that supports them. Webster's defines undermine as to excavate beneath, to weaken or wear away, secretly or gradually. Such a description is particularly appropriate for the IPS, the oldest and most ideological organization founded to impose leftist political change on America. This is Raskin's father's creation, and you'll say, well, that's a bloodline. Raskin's all in. Jamie, the political outlook of the Institute for Policy Studies is classically Marxist. It thinks capitalism is responsible for the public policies of the American government. I thought it was the Jews. Okay. And it is convinced that the corporation is the vehicle by which real change is made in American politics. It says the American people suffer because of this system, and so does the cause of world peace and prosperity. And since its founding in 1963, IPS has attacked capitalism as the scourge of the poor, the economic system that props up the nation state, and the cause of war and imperialism. Only the business class, the bourgeoisie, prospers under capitalism. The rest of the world suffers. You got it? Pure Marxism. That's our boy, Jamie. We salute our armed forces, police officers, firefighters, emergency personnel, our truckers, ICE. Thank you, ICE. And all of you. God bless each and every one.
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5: I'm Michael Toscano. President Trump and Chinese leader Xi Jinping are set to tackle a number of issues when they meet in Beijing tomorrow. Correspondent Natalie Brand reports Iran, trade, and U.S. arms sales to Taiwan are on the table.
6: Beijing has stated ahead of this meeting that it is opposed to those arms sales by the U.S. to Taiwan, of course, a self-governing democratic island, and that Taiwan remains a core interest for China.
5: In South Carolina, Alex Murdaugh, the once prominent lawyer in prison for the murder of his wife and son, is going to get a new trial. Correspondent Mark Strassman tells us that's because the court clerk at his first trial suggested he was guilty.
7: Murdaugh denied killing his wife and son in 2021. Prosecutors claimed he shot them to distract from embezzling millions from his law firm and vulnerable clients. South Carolina's Supreme Court unanimously vacated those murder convictions, blaming County Clerk Becky Hill for shocking jury interference, denying Murdaugh his right to a fair trial.
5: CBS's Ian Lee is following any possible spread of the Hanta virus, and he gets us up to date.
8: The Hanta virus outbreak that began on the MV Hondius cruise ship grew to 11 suspected cases this week, 9 of which have been confirmed.
9: Nothing to fear. The risk is low. This is not another COVID.
8: While there is no cure or vaccine, the World Health Organization says early detection and treatment increases chances of survival.
5: Secretary of Homeland Security Mark Wayne Mullen tells CBS News that there may be arrests by Immigration and Customs Enforcement at this summer's FIFA World Cup in the U.S. He spoke with CBS News Homeland Security correspondent Nicole Skanga.
10: Immigration enforcement at the World Cup is not off the table because that is the mission of ICE.
11: We're not there to go round up mass individuals, but we are always looking for the worst of the worst. We're going to continue to do that.
5: DHS is expected to play a major role in security at the World Cup, which will host dozens of international soccer teams and upwards of 1 million foreign tourists across 11 American cities. A judge has ruled that Curry Richens, the Utah mother who published a children's book about grief after the death of her husband, Eric, will serve a life sentence without the possibility of parole for his murder. Eric's sister, Katie Richens Benson, wanted that.
12: I worry about the safety of Eric's boys, my daughters, my sister, and myself. There is nothing Corey will not do, and no one she will not hurt, to achieve her own selfish ends.
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5: K-pop demon hunters are hitting the road.
21: Netflix is teaming up with concert giant AEG to launch a global live tour based on the hit musical film. I don't think you're ready for the takedown. The show would bring fictional K-pop group Huntrix to arenas worldwide. The movie became one of Netflix's biggest hits ever, with its soundtrack also topping charts and winning major awards. We're going up, up, up. cities, dates, and ticket details for the tour are set to be released later this year. Stacy Lynn, CBS News.
5: The Corleone crime family is getting a new chapter. Random House has acquired a Godfather novel authorized by Mario Puzo's estate, written by best-selling author Adriana Trigiani. Scheduled for a fall 2027 release, Connie will focus on the Corleone family member played by Talia Shire in the three Godfather films. Michael Toscano, CBS News.
14: Man, I love this place. I've been surfing here since I was...
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17: Clouds for tonight, a bit of rain, low for the rest of your Wednesday, 48. Periods of rain for Thursday, the high tomorrow, 54. Rain for tomorrow night, low 48. Friday, cloudy, occasional rain with a high 54. Nice start to the weekend. Saturday, mostly sunny, a high 71. And another nice day to round out the weekend. Sunday, the high 78. I'm AccuWeather's Andy Robb on Southern Maine's official weather station, News Radio 98.5 FM and AM 560 WGAN.
18: Hi, it's Matt from the WGAN Morning News. Tomorrow we're going to be at Eggs and Issues at USM to talk about what happened in this year's legislative session. We'll also be speaking with security analyst Josh Filler about some recent Supreme Court decisions and the lessons to be learned in the British midterm elections. Also, we want you to tell us, do you think that the Protect Girls Sports referendum question would be more helpful to the Republicans or the Democrats if it stays on the ballot this year? 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
22: I'm John Batchelor. I welcome Thaddeus McCotter, American greatness, former member of Congress, my colleague and co-host and friend, and we're traveling to Europe, where the events of these last hours most significant. In Moscow, the great patriotic war parade held every year since 1945 had a major alteration this year, and Dr. Ivana Stradner is here to help us understand that alteration. In London, there is nothing but turmoil around the government, headed by the Prime Minister, Keir Starmer. The King's Speech did not solve anything, and there's said to be a revolt in these next hours in some fashion from Mother England, Mother Country. Revolution is the sort of thing that America's dealt with for 250 years, and it's come again to London, where I think we learn to revolt against authority that we regard as arbitrary. Other capitals of significance this morning, of course, are Tehran, still in contest with the U.S. Navy, as far as I can see, and Beijing, where the president is due momentarily to meet with Xi Jinping, the General Secretary of the Communist Party. That's on that side of the world. We're going to attend to the European part of the Eurasian world island with Dr. Stardner's remarks about a change in the weather for Vladimir Putin, the would-be Tsar of all the Russias. Ivana, a very good day to you. Your essay in the Daily Telegraph was inspirational, especially the part where Vladimir Putin lives in bunkers, hiding from ghosts in some fashion. Banquo's ghost, I don't know whether he knows Shakespeare enough to fear the people he's slain might come out and slay him. But in any event, the Financial Times wanted us to know last week that he lives in bunkers, doesn't go to his dacha, doesn't meet with his family. In fact, spends all of his time not only in a imitation of his own office so that he can televise himself to Russia as if he's still in the Kremlin, but also poring over maps. I picture him like Stalin wanted to be pictured during the Second War, hanging over a map of Europe about what he's going to conquer. None of that is true. What has happened to Vladimir Putin? Has he aged suddenly before us? Has something gone wrong in his life? Who is he fearful of, or are these entirely ghosts? Good day to you, Ivana.
23: Thank you very much for a kind invitation. So you're indeed right that probably he's hiding in one of his bunkers, because like all dictators, he fears his own people. And I don't know if he's reading Shakespeare, as you mentioned, but I do know that he knows Russian history very well. And the Russians might not be happy about his war in Ukraine, but not because of some moral issues, but mostly because the Russians are becoming more and more aware that Putin is actually not winning in Ukraine. Russian economy is struggling, so he knows that the Russians are extremely becoming tired of his war. And finally, all you have to know is that for the past few weeks, there have been massive internet outages across Russia, including for the Victory Day that just happened a few days ago. So that also tells you why he's totally paranoid, controlling the information space, believing probably that, again, you know, the West is plotting a color revolution, his favorite narrative for the past more than two decades.
22: Thaddeus, you have a question for Ivanka.
0: Yes, Doctor. It sounds like he should be reading Crime and Punishment before anything else. The question is, in the past, these Victory Day parades, how much more celebratory have they been? How has it degraded over time to where we are today?
23: So Victory Day has played a tremendously important role in Putin's regime, but also throughout the history, because that's the moment when Russia wanted to portray strength abroad and loyalty at home, talking how actually it was Russia that saved Europe from the Nazi. It has, if you look at the previous Victory Day celebrations on the streets of Moscow, Russia was happily promoting all their military equipments. This year, the streets were empty. And on the streets of Moscow, you could also see North Korean soldiers, which tells you all you need to know that Putin, A, fears Ukrainian drones, B, that Putin doesn't have a lot of things to use to show off. And the very first fact that there was North Korean military tells you actually how Putin has been isolating. But not only that, Putin has been using Victory Day for a very long time to portray the Soviet Union as the one who sacrificed almost 30 million people to save Europe. And that narrative has been growing significantly in the Russian society. And that's why, for example, you have the revival of Stalin across Russia that Putin has been using. But more importantly, that Putin also used how Ukraine is based on a Nazi and that Russia is defending again Europe from Ukrainian Nazis. The same parallel they have been using like a historical narrative, except for the fact that it's Russia that is waging one of the most brutal wars, if not the most brutal wars in Europe since World War II. So that tells you really all you need to know about that. Second thing, if you look at Russian history books and how Putin has been using to portray narratives and to strengthen nationalism among the youth, that also tells you how he has been using that for propaganda purposes. And to show, you know, that it was the Soviet Union alone saving Europe. What he forgot, and I think President Trump was right when he said that it was the United States that played a very important role over there during World War II with the support, Allied support. Putin forgot to mention that. But also people forgot to mention that there was also a pact between Russia, basically back then, you know, the Soviet Union and Nazi Germany, Molotov-Ribbentrop Pact. And people also forgot to mention in Russia, it was the USSR that absorbed the Baltic states and forced a harsh war, you know, with Finland. So I think it's very important to call a spade. And yes, Russia did, you know, have certain role during or to end World War II, but it's not as Putin claims that it was. It's a pure propaganda.
22: I'm glad you mentioned other countries that have no reason to celebrate Great Patriotic Day, because their experience after the 1945 was that of a slave or a servant to Moscow. I want to particularly ask what this apparent flagging of Putin's spirits, hiding in bunkers, is not a strong day. What this means for the demi-Putins, the semi-Putins, the junior Putins, the Putin lights of the Danube. I'm thinking of Vucic, of course, from your native Serbia, but all the other bully boys who act as if they can reproduce Moscow the way Orban did. Does Putin's retreat affect them, or are they independent?
23: several things. It's not only what happened to Orban. Putin also was watching carefully what happened in Venezuela, but also what's happening right now in the Middle East. And Putin understands very well that uprising in Russia might happen. Look, I don't want to project anything because I also don't believe that Russia will become the part of the democratic West anytime soon. But indeed, I see more and more resentment inside Russia among bloggers, military bloggers, including fashion bloggers, people like young people who are becoming more and more critical of his war. Even Fico in Slovakia is changing his tune on the EU. President Vucic, who has long time been very close ally to Russia, understands that Russia will not be there to save him. Look, all you have to know is that being a friend with Putin, you don't need enemies. Putin threw Venezuela under the bus. Armenia several years ago, when Armenia had a war with Azerbaijan, Putin, yes, he's providing certain intelligence to Iran, but clearly didn't help a lot. That also tells you all that Putin is not some master 5D strategist and some people in the West like to portray him. He has his weaknesses, and Russia, as it's waging its brutal war in Ukraine, has limited military and intelligence capacity to help other countries. So at this point, I would advise all Putin's allies to think twice if they think that Putin is going to save them.
22: Thaddeus, you have a question for Ivana.
0: Yes, Doctor. When the Soviet Union fell, we saw one of the key aspects of this was Russian troops would not fire on unarmed people. And what we're seeing now with the Putin regime, if there's any chance of type of regime change, what is the likelihood that the military would take it into its hands and start firing on people, as we've seen with Iranian mullahs killing people in the streets?
23: One thing that I've been observing for the past few weeks is how Russian information space operates. Every time when Putin tightens the information space, it's a signal that the Russian intelligence understands that something is happening. To give you an idea, Russian Telegram channel has almost stopped working. Russia is trying to push forward for a new app called Max. And I understand that for some people in the West, it would be like, who cares about like some random social media platforms? It matters because any coordination when it comes to protests, can be organized through social media platforms. And Putin, as a former KGB guy, FYI, second-rate KGB guy, but that's a separate story, he understands that completely controlling the information space is very important. Now to go back to your question. I don't know if the Russian military will go after people in case

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3: I'm John Batchelor. I welcome Samuel Ben-Hur of the Foundation for the Defense of Democracies to help me through a story that is astonishing. It begins in China, but then turns to the King James Bible, among others. I read from John 8. And the scribes and Pharisees brought unto him a woman taken in adultery. And when they had set her in the midst, they say unto him, Master, this woman was taken in adultery, in the very act. Now Moses in the law commanded us that such should be stoned. But what sayest thou? This they said, tempting him, that they might have to accuse him. But Jesus stooped down, and with his finger wrote on the ground, as though he heard them not. So when they continued asking him, he lifted up himself and said unto them, He that is without sin among you, let him first cast a stone at her. End reading. Sam, a very good evening to you. The most astonishing thing in your piece about China seeking to Sinicization, to Chineseize the Christian way, is this story. I've just read it from King James, which is 500 years old. You have a version I was completely flummoxed to learn. How is the Chinese version of these passages? Good evening to you.
4: Good evening. Thank you for having me. In China, in a government-run school, they produced a textbook where they keep what you just read largely the same, but they add an ending which completely changes the story. After Jesus says, let you without sin cast the first stone, he sends the Pharisees out of the room, tells the adulteress, I too am a sinner, but if the law could be executed only by men without sin, then the law would be dead. Jesus then kills the woman by stoning, only him in the room with her. Now, this is part of the Chinese Sinicization program. As I wrote in my article, they're creating a Chinese Christian Bible where they alter biblical stories to align Christianity with China's, with the CCP's core socialist values. Of course, this is a terrible idea. And if the Communist Party is successful in this effort, they will remake almost the entirety of biblical teachings in order to fit their worldview. So the reason that they changed that story in that way was because they don't want people breaking laws. And they believe that Jesus's mercy would be a catalyst for Chinese citizens not following the law.
3: Reminding everyone who doesn't know the story very well, the woman does not die. In fact, Jesus asks her, did you sin? And she goes, no, no man accused me. She goes free, the happy ending. It's astonishing in so many directions, but I learned from you that this was published, we can believe, with the government's aegis, China's University of Electronic Science and Technology Press. There's no way she didn't approve this. What are they thinking? That they're going to convert a billion people to this nonsense?
4: They're not concerned about all billion Christians worldwide, only the approximately 130 to 160 million that are inside of China. It's been a goal for them from around 2015 when Xi first announced this program, to 2018 to the present, where he's instituted successive five-year plans to Sinicize Christianity. But their goal is to, they recognize that Christian faith is powerful, and that belief in a higher order is a direct challenge to their authoritarian rule. Now, they banned Christianity totally in the years of Mao, but now Christianity has grown so much since the restrictions were eased in the early 2000s that it would be impossible to completely stamp out Christianity. So instead, what they're trying to do is they're trying to replace God and Jesus with Xi and the party. And in doing so, they completely pervert the lessons of the Bible. There are many other examples, but the other most salient one from the article is the first biblical story they altered or biblical teaching was from the Old Testament when they took out the first commandment and replaced it with communist diktats, such as

0: is use Chinese culture to permeate faith and follow the party. So they're seeking to convert Christian worship to worship of the party. And there are many other ways that they do that that I can get into.
1: I learned from you that when you go into an approved Christian worship service, instead of the cross, they hang pictures of Xi. This is like a send-up of Christianity. Are we allowed to laugh at them? Is that permitted when we learn these things?
0: We're definitely allowed to laugh at them. Unfortunately, Chinese Christians are not, or else they might be disappeared or sent to a labor camp. The portraits of Xi were among the many changes that Chinese authorities have instituted in their state-run churches. One of them is replacing pictures of Jesus with Xi. The other is replacing the entirety of the Ten Commandments with Xi Jinping thought, which also must be taught in seminary curricula. So these are one of two sort of methods through which Christians can practice. One are through the state-run Christian organizations, the Three Self Patriotic Movement for Protestants and the Chinese Catholic Patriotic Association for Catholics. There are far fewer Chinese Christians who worship in these spaces than there are unregistered Christians who worship illegally in underground house churches and are constantly at risk of detention, raid, pressure. Ezra Jin of the Zion Church in Beijing ran one of the largest underground Protestant churches, and he is still in prison, which is something I hope Trump brings up today in his meetings with Xi.
1: I note that the Cultural Revolution that ran for maybe 10 years, and the veterans of the Cultural Revolution are now remembering how badly it went. I'm looking for something positive in the story, Sam. Is that a memory that all of China understands, including the Communist Party, that the Cultural Revolution was a failure, and therefore we have to try something else, no matter how silly it is?
0: They would never admit that, but it seems clear that they're taking a different tact, at least.
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4: CBS News Brief. President Trump has just been greeted by Chinese President Xi in Beijing. Among their topics for discussion, Taiwan.
5: Since the late 1970s, the U.S. has sold more than $50 billion worth of arms to the Taiwanese for their national defense.
4: CBS's Anna Corrin. Loyola Law Professor Lori Levinson notes the murder convictions for South Carolina attorney Alex Murdaugh have been overturned because of jury meddling by the court clerk.
6: I expect that you will see a new trial here, if not some type of plea deal. But it's not a surprise that this type of error could lead to a reversal of the conviction. And it did here with the unanimous finding of the state Supreme Court.
4: Remains of a second U.S. soldier missing in Morocco are recovered.
7: Army Specialist Mariah Simone Collington was one of two soldiers who died after falling off a cliff during a recreational hike. Circumstances surrounding the incident remain under investigation.
4: CBS's Stacy Lynn, CBS News Brief. I'm Michael Toscano.
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9: 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Basically, lobstermen turned pirate hunters.
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0: I'm John Batchelor, and I welcome my good colleague, Judy Dempsey, a senior scholar for the Carnegie Endowment for International Peace. She's in Berlin. But we're all looking at the Straits of Hormuz and worldwide inflation. We anticipate it. It's here. The headline in the Financial Times points to an inflation jump. It's not a shock to the system when you add the price of diesel or gasoline or any refined petroleum product. You're adding the cost of everything that moves on the planet. Therefore, we anticipate inflation. Well, we don't now, at this time, anticipating the conversation between Xi Jinping and Donald T. Trump. And from the European point of view, this is also critical because Europe, the EU part of Europe, is in lengthy conversation with Beijing about markets, about the marketing in particular of high-end stuff, the EVs, but all other products. And Germany, inside the EU, Germany is the manufacturer that has to adjust most to whatever comes out of the meeting in Beijing. Judy, a very good day to you. I walk it down to the EU watching carefully the conversation in Beijing. What is anticipated? What is hoped for? Good day to you, Judy.
1: The European Union and the member states, particularly Germany, are very curious to see what kind of chemistry will develop with the Chinese and the American leaders. And of course,

0: President Trump is going there in a very weakened position, not only over the Middle East, but Iran, over all sorts of issues, domestic issues, inflation, and so on. And so it'll be very interesting to see if Xi will actually give Trump, give President Trump just a little bit, in terms of, tariffs or good relations or bilateral trade or whatever. But in Europe, it's got to be said, Europe really doesn't have any more illusions about President Trump. But they don't underestimate actually what is happening in China, how it's affecting European economies, cybersecurity, AI, and the whole element of providing the crucial raw materials and the rare earth materials for cars and everything. Actually, China is becoming the number one issue in Europe, given that what's happening in the United States with the Trump administration floundering and giving very unpredictable signs. And this is the key issue. China actually is predictable.
1: I'll stay with that theme. It's a good one because I see the reporting this morning includes the possibility that Mr. Trump arrives in Beijing without the tools that he had just a year ago. The Supreme Court and other courts have moved to limit his ability to announce a tariff on Friday and have it imposed on Monday. No longer that speed. The trade decisions are now shifting much to the permission of Congress, along with the president's intention. So the toolkit is not as sharp as it was. At the same time, there is the concern in the U.S. that China is not a trader that you can trust. Does Europe try to choose between them? Do you trust Donald Trump? Do you trust Xi Jinping? Or do they? Is it both of them are regarded as non-transparent?
0: I think it's a great question because the dynamics have changed, given the unpredictability of Trump with regard to the multilateral institutions, the multilateral order, and all sorts of other things, whether it's NATO, whether it's Iran, whether it's the Middle East. He hasn't delivered on the big Gaza peace process. He hasn't delivered on anything towards a so-called peace deal with Iran. He actually didn't, what is even more disturbing for the Europeans, that Putin phoned Trump just before the victory parade saying, please, please, please tell ask Zelensky not to fire on the victory parade. And here's the deal. We'll do a thousand prisoners swap. And so the parade went off. Trump had spoken to Zelensky and he doesn't really like Zelensky. Zelensky agreed. And what happened? No prisoner swap. And the Europeans, like Zelensky, the president of Ukraine, know that actually what Trump says doesn't really carry credibility anymore. Now, with China, it's completely different. They know the trajectory of China, what it wants to become, what it wants to become the number one. And in 6 months' time, their AI development and everything else will have caught up with the US. This is a country which is growing at an extraordinary pace with ambition, with political commitment. And of course, given the whole structure of the Communist Party, they can do this. But Europe knows exactly now that this is not a choice between the United States and China. This is about Europe deciding how they're going to make them ready to defend Europe as a continent economically, technologically, and AI. And at the moment, they're really far behind and struggling.
1: All right. We come to the European opinion of Donald Trump, not the European opinion of the Chinese opinion of Donald Trump. One layer back. When the announcement was made by the president about Greenland a year ago, or some months ago, and followed up with another remark, I remember there's a sense of emergency in Europe, meetings and conversations and what ifs. That is not happening anymore. In fact, the president made a remark, I think, in these last hours about Venezuela becoming the 51st state, and everybody shrugged. Now, everybody here is not the same as everybody in Europe. Is there some sense that Donald Trump is a lot of talk and not much action? How has the opinion changed in the last year?
0: The opinion has shifted a great deal across Europe. One is the unreliability of the United States under the Trump administration. The second thing is the

0: constant unpredictability, that there's no kind of strategic consistency, and they're not quite sure what Trump stands for in terms of foreign policy. He promised the Iranians, you know, we will liberate you and you'll have your democratic Iran, but that doesn't deliver, as he said to Venezuela, and he'd probably say the same thing to Cuba as well. But the Europeans know that this is a president that, I wouldn't say that cannot be trusted, but certainly they just don't believe what he says anymore, because he really doesn't deliver. The one tweet here, one social media there, and it's without content. So the Europeans really now have to take a very, very long deep breath and decide how they're going to actually look after their own economies and their own defence and their own security. And guess what? They're even divided over this.
1: Straits of Hormuz. We go right to it, Judy. This is a piece of geography that I had not spent any time with in my almost 8 decades. And now I spend a lot of time with it. In fact, I'm shopping for other waterways that are constricted. The Straits of Malacca are my new invention. Got to study those. But the Straits of Hormuz are now everybody's problem, not just the U.S. or the UAE or Israel. Everybody's problem. Is there an understanding of what is to be done in Europe that is quite in addition or not involving the U.S. Navy? Is there a collective opinion emerging about dealing directly with Iran?
0: No. I think the Europeans feel they had their fingers burnt very, very badly several years ago when they were doing the big nuclear talks with Iran, and they got very, very far. And even with the Barack administration, a kind of moratorium and transparency, accountability, and looking at the kind of having proper inspectors inside Iran. But that was torn up by Trump. The Europeans now, they are not prepared to deal with the Strait of Hormuz. NATO-wise, it's a catastrophe. They don't have the capabilities, they don't have the frigates, they don't have the ships, they don't have the full stop, they don't have the capabilities. But they're not prepared to do this because this is not their war. But at the end of the day, this is about their economies. And, you know, whether it's 4 or 5% of American stuff goes through the Strait of Hormuz, so much of European energy goes through the Strait. But don't forget how the Strait actually affects China as well, how it affects Kenya, how it affects India. It's got enormous ramifications. So while you ask about Europe, the rest of the continents are really struggling and suffering because of this American-Israeli war on Iran. So this is just not a European issue. It's a global issue. And at the moment, the Europeans actually are not involved in any kind of the diplomatic elements to try to resolve it. There's the odd bilateral phone calls, but they're not leading to much.
1: So right now, there is no initiative different from the American, which is a standoff. It's a stalemate. All these words are being used here. Are those stalemate and standoff, are they being used in Europe?
0: No, I mean, the Europeans don't use the word standoff or whatever. They're discussing with each other what can be done, and they have tentatively, some of them have agreed that when there is a ceasefire, they will try to go and patrol the Strait of Hormuz. But that's down the road at the moment. It's very difficult for the Europeans to have a strategy, not just because the Strait of Hormuz and Iran is very far away for some of the countries of the European Union, but certainly not for France, not for the big trading countries like Germany or a non-EU Britain or Italy, but they just don't get any proper consistent signals from the United States about how they should proceed. So there's it's not a standoff, it's actually, unfortunately, a waiting game.
1: And we don't look to Brussels for leadership, and NATO is not even part of the conversation. And so your inflation story is going to get worse, as is ours. We're paying $4.75 a gallon here in rural Connecticut. What are you paying per liter in euros in Berlin? Do you have?
0: We're about paying on average €2.21 a liter, which is, you know what? it's okay. People don't complain that much. Uh-huh. They're getting tiny, tiny little subsidies. But it's a populist complaint.
1: Right. Has the government announced a policy has the government announced a policy about capping it at 221?
0: Oh, they try to cap it for a couple of hours a day.
1: Ah.
0: In the meantime, you know, the energy companies are making huge windfalls out of this. But actually, you hit a very raw nerve here because the government is just so divided on how to deal with these subsidies or help, how to deal with anything at the moment, because the Chancellor Merz's coalition government with the Social Democrats is actually quite paralysed at the moment at a time when the Alternative for Deutschland, the far-right movement, is actually ahead in the polls.
1: Yes, the AfD's music starts off stage, so we're going to bring them right on when we come back. The headline that's critical here, Germany's far-right AfD sees surge in support after it criticizes Donald Trump and his Iran war. When we come back, Judy Dempsey, Carnegie Endowment for International Peace. I'm John Batchelor.

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6: I'm John Batchelor with Judy Dempsey, who's been my guide in Berlin on the rise of a populist party. I think that's fair to call it a populist party. AFD, Alternative for Deutschland. Judy is a senior scholar at Carnegie. So we go to the headlines at the Financial Times in these hours. Support for the far-right Alternative for Germany has surged since it started criticizing Donald Trump's war in Iran, capitalizing on voter discontent with the government and soaring fuel prices. And we can see in the charts that everything you could hope for in a party that's really come from far outside, everything's going right. Judy, I love the idea that AFD, which was anti-American, anti-NATO, anti-immigrant, anti-EU, pro-Russia, is now also anti-Donald Trump's Iran war. This gets confusing. However, AFD is taking opportunities to blow whichever way the wind blows, they blow with it. Is that a concern that what we have here is a party seeking to please, not to actually lead?
7: Oh, this is a big concern. You know, the AFD used to be pro-MAGA, and their leading people used to be invited to MAGA dinners and so on. And, you know, everything Trump did was great in terms of, you know, anti-immigration and so on. And now we have a situation where the AFD is anti-Iran war. And not only that, the leaders of the AFD are actually copying, spouting what Chancellor Merz said, criticizing President Trump's conduct of the war, that he had no strategy vis-a-vis Iran. And then, of course, we know that Trump got very, very angry and criticized Merz and threatening tariffs and so on. But now comes the AFD and they say, oh, well, because it's a very pacifist, oh, we're against the American war in Iran. And the popularity has risen. It's, you know, Merz's party is against the war in Iran as well. But somehow, given its East German constituencies, the AFD has hit a raw nerve and they are on an absolute high. I know it's only May, but in September come the big, big elections in Saxony-Anhalt, an East German state, currently governed by Chancellor Merz's Christian Democratic Union. And at the moment, there's a chance, unless something goes terribly wrong or right, depends where you look at it, the AFD could become the leading party to form the next government in that state.
6: There's a sense that this is a cultural phenomenon, not a political phenomenon, that somehow the

0: AFD, which went, which has moved from being unacceptable in polite circles to being a rage in the medium, in the middle class or in the suburbs, in the upper middle class. Is that accurate? Are the cognoscenti speaking well suddenly of AFD?
1: I think there is, if you read the conservative media and the liberal media very closely, there's a feeling that the AFD is tapping into a kind of deep cultural resentment by the East Germans. They're tapping into the idea of a special sovereignty. They're tapping into the need of a special school system and getting rid of or diminishing gender rights or even decent old-fashioned liberal rights. I mean, they're making inroads into towns and villages and cities in eastern Germany that somehow has a resonance. And it's very difficult to understand why, but it does show the huge element of support that the AFD is having among East Germans. It's not, of course, that big in West Germany. It's making inroads, but in the East German states, it's certainly there.
0: And about the voting that's anticipated, it's moving to very friendly grounds. Is that it? So that doesn't sound like much of a test, given the recent excitement. I'm wondering how it's going to sustain itself, because the headlines will change again and again and again.
1: Yes.
0: And
1: yes.
0: The image I use is they'll join whatever parade is going by. Or is that their style?
1: Well, they've been consistently anti-NATO,
0: yeah.
1: Anti-war. And when it comes to Trump and MEGA, well, this has certainly dented some of their popularity, but anti-war is consistent with them. But we have 3 or 4 months to go before this very important election. And at the moment, the AFD is deep in corruption scandals and other issues as well. But somehow it hasn't dented the voters' appeal. Somehow, because of their organisation, their town hall meetings, getting out into schools, into children, into families, into shops and other issues, they just reach out. And this is something that the established parties have become very lazy about.
0: And Herr Merz, how's he doing in contest with the AFD? Is he speaking passionately or is he unhappy? 30 seconds.
1: Tired, unhappy, losing his way, doesn't have a sense of direction or strategy at the moment. He's got very little time during the summer recess, if not before, to really revamp his campaign.
0: Judy Dempsey, senior scholar for the Carnegie Endowment for International Peace. She's in Berlin. I'm John Batchelor.

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2: I'm Michael Toscano at the Great Hall of the People in Beijing. An official greeting for President Trump with Chinese President Xi Jinping.
3: There's so much pomp and circumstance welcoming him that really started from the moment he touched down in China. And so right now we're seeing a real projection for the world to see these two leaders together.
2: White House correspondent Weijia Jiang traveling with the president. Trump told Xi, quote, "We're going to have a fantastic future together." Xi said the U.S. and China should be partners, not rivals. The South Carolina Supreme Court has overturned Alex Murdaugh's convictions for the murders of his wife and son, ruling a court clerk meddled with the jury. More from CBS's Katrina Kaufman.
4: She was supposed to be the person taking care of this jury, the officer of the court, you know, someone who is credible and really making sure a case like this moves forward properly. And instead, they feel like she provided this outside influence on the jury that took away the fairness and impartiality of the jury and the trial process, which is core to our judicial system.
2: In Utah, on the day her husband Eric Richens would have turned 44, Corey Richens, found guilty of murdering him with a fentanyl-laced cocktail, was sentenced. Judge Richard Mrazek.
5: Ms. Richens, based on your conviction on count one, first-degree felony aggravated murder, the court hereby sentences you to life without parole.
2: Richens insists she is not a murderer and will appeal. CBS's Stacey Lynn reports House leaders are cracking down on sexual misconduct in Congress.
6: Republican and Democratic women in Congress are leading the push, calling for a safer workplace and faster accountability in Congress. The initiative follows renewed scrutiny over allegations involving several lawmakers and growing pressure for reforms. Congressional leaders say the plan will focus on stronger reporting systems, protections against retaliation, and expanded training for members and staff.
2: 8 days after returning to the White House last year, President Trump said he was turning the U.S. military base in Guantanamo Bay, Cuba, into a detention center holding 30,000 undocumented immigrants for deportation. But correspondent Camilo Monteo Galvez reports CBS News has learned it's only holding six people.
7: Government staff, that is, employees at the Department of Defense and ICE assigned to this mission to hold detainees, outnumber detainees 100-1.
2: The legality of detaining civil immigration detainees at Guantanamo is still being litigated. This is CBS News.
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15: Julien's is holding a music icons auction, and the focus is largely on guitars. Late Eddie Van Halen stage played and signed personally striped Charvel Art Series guitar from his last performance with Sammy Hagar is estimated to go for $50,000 to $70,000. Julien's head of music, Giles Moon, says the centerpiece is the 1975 Gibson Les Paul played by Kiss's Ace Frehley.
16: We're expecting it to sell for at least $500,000, so there's a great deal of interest in it.
15: There are also Stevie Ray Vaughan and Johnny Cash guitars. Jennifer Kuiper, CBS News.
17: I walk the line.
2: U.S. inflation at the wholesale level came in hot last month. Producer prices rose 6% from a year earlier, says the Labor Department. The Producer Price Index, which tracks inflation before it actually hits consumers, shot up 1.4% in April, the biggest monthly gain since 2022. Michael Toscano, CBS News.
9: Man, I love this place. I've been surfing here since I was a kid.
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17: Clouds for tonight, a bit of rain, low for the rest of your Wednesday, 48. Periods of rain for Thursday, the high tomorrow, 54. Rain for tomorrow night, low 48. Friday, cloudy, occasional rain with a high 54. Nice start to the weekend. Saturday, mostly sunny, a high 71. And another nice day to round out the weekend. Sunday, the high 78. I'm AccuWeather's Andy Robb on Southern Maine's official weather station, News Radio 98.5 FM and AM 560 WGAN.
18: Hi, it's Matt from the WGAN Morning News. Tomorrow we're going to be at Eggs and Issues at USM to talk about what happened in this year's legislative session. We'll also be speaking with security analyst Josh Filler about some recent Supreme Court decisions and the lessons to be learned in the British midterm elections. Also, we want you to tell us, do you think that the Protect Girls Sports referendum question would be more helpful to the Republicans or the Democrats if it stays on the ballot this year? Go to WGAN.com to give us your opinion and join us tomorrow morning for news, weather, and your calls on News Radio WGAN.
19: I'm John Batchelor. I go immediately to China. The headlines, this is London reporting. Trump's plan to discuss Taiwan arms sales with Xi rattles Asian allies. Subhead, negotiations with Beijing on weapons exports to Taipei would break long U.S. precedent. And other warnings in this conversation, now planned, delayed once, now planned again, between the General Secretary of the Chinese Communist Party, Xi Jinping, and the President of the United States, Donald T. Trump. I go to someone with great experience in these matters, where two sides do not agree. Mary Kissel, executive, very carefully through years of watching very carefully the executive of the State Department. She was senior advisor to the Secretary of State, the seventh floor, I believe, of Foggy Bottom, and meeting with contested grounds many times. And so Mary can take us into the rooms that the president and his counselors are going to walk into in Beijing, ostensibly talking trade, but of course there are conflicts around the world for the two to discuss, not the least being Taiwan, certainly not the least. Mary, a very good evening to you. Before we get to the substance of these talks, which we can guess at, what is it like to walk into a room filled with Xi Jinping and his counselors, all sitting there straight-backed with flowers on the table? Good evening to you.
20: Good evening to you, John. Well, I'll have to admit up front that I've never been in the room with Xi himself, but I have been in the room with his foreign minister. And they're very scripted affairs, because the only person whose opinion really matters in China is Xi Jinping. And so even his, you know, mooted defense or finance or foreign ministers, they really don't have a lot of room to actually negotiate. What they do is they walk in with a script. They read the script is translated, you respond, and then they do the same thing all over again. It's a very tedious, useless, unproductive exercise, because again, there's only one person that makes decisions in the totalitarian system, and that's Xi Jinping.
19: Mary is a fellow at the Hudson Institute, as well as a veteran of the Wall Street Journal editorial page, many years in Asia at Hong Kong, and the reason the Wall Street Journal is not comfortable with Hong Kong these days, as it was when Mary was there, is because of that one fellow, Xi Jinping, who gave permission to stomp justice in Hong Kong. And since then, there's been no freedom for those people living there. However, we go to these councils in Beijing. Mary, the president and his counselors know very carefully what you just said. And that is not the case with Donald Trump, even though we can make fun, as some do, of his decision-making. There are many voices in that room with the president because of the difference in our systems. Do these match up in a conversation, Mary? Because we don't have a lengthy document beforehand to say these are the matters they're going to discuss. This is pretty much mano a mano. Does the president and do the president and his counselors, are they at an advantage or disadvantage knowing that only Xi matters on the other side of the table?
20: Well, it depends on the issue, really. When it comes to, for instance, China's support for Iran, I think the president will be very frank and insist that Chinese support ends. The Treasury Department has sanctioned Chinese entities for aiding that effort, which really is targeted directly at us, right? The Iranians are firing on U.S. naval vessels and trying to down our airplanes when they flew over the country. So I think he'll be very frank on that and very clear. He's bringing a big delegation of CEOs, presumably to try to strike business deals. And this is the area where I do have concern, John, because the U.S. business community, their interests do not always align with the interests of U.S. national security. And national security isn't their job. Their job is to go and to grow their bottom line and to, you know, they have a fiduciary duty to their shareholders. President and his delegation, on the other hand, their duty is not necessarily to make business deals. It's to ensure the security and safety of the American people at home and around the world. And I think any deal that is done with, for instance, China's tech sector is damaging to U.S. national security because for several reasons, but most importantly, because the Chinese see us as the enemy, because we know that every quote-unquote Chinese company is subject to the Communist Party diktats. They have to share information. Many of them serve as stalking horses and surveillance tools of the party. And so any deal that brings in Chinese companies to U.S. soil, I think, would be negative for U.S. national security, although it would probably be touted as good for U.S. business. And on Taiwan, because you raised it at the beginning of the conversation, you know, there's something called the Taiwan card, where U.S. presidents have used Taiwan as a kind of a bargaining chip. And I think that's very dangerous when it comes to, in particular, Xi Jinping, because he's not an educated person. He's a brute, right? He's a bully. He has no more than a middle school education. He's clawed his way up through the system through force and violence. And if he gets any hint that the president is thinking about using Taiwan as a bargaining chip, he might take that as a signal that, you know, the United States doesn't really care about Taiwan and, you know, perhaps we're weak in other areas in the region. And he might just start to test those boundaries a little more than he already has. President Trump, on the other hand, might see Taiwan and raising Taiwan in mainland China as a way to pressure the Taiwanese to increase their defense spending. In other words, he might have a completely different perception of why he's raising Taiwan. He may have no intention of a quote-unquote abandoning Taiwan. He may just see that as a negotiating tactic. And I think that those two points of view, which are very, very different, could put us in a dangerous place where Xi Jinping sees an opportunity to advance his interests, and we unintentionally give him the signal to do so.
19: The last time the president was in Beijing was 2017. That's a lifetime and a half ago. That was a China that had reason to boast of its economy and its growth and its export model. That was before AI, before the pandemic, before the wars in the Middle East and in Eurasia. This time, the president visits a China that we have reason to believe is on the back foot, to say the least, in terms of its economy, and also purges, routine purges of the leadership in the military in particular. Does that give President Trump an advantage at all, Mary?
20: Well, it does, but we've also seen multiple U.S. presidents of both parties bail out Beijing when they're in the midst of financial difficulties, which, by the way, they are pretty frequently over the past several decades. So Xi Jinping needs that investment. I mean, recall his big visit to San Francisco just a few years back in a prior administration. They were in another financial hole. And the Xi Jinping used that visit to go see CEOs and ask them to spend money in the mainland. You know, it's always China's playbook to go around the politicians directly to the business leaders for the very reason I mentioned earlier, because the interests of business are not the interests of U.S. national security always and everywhere. So it will be interesting to see what comes out of these discussions. Again, I think the president will be frank about support for Iran. I hope that he will raise the case of Jimmy Lai, our friend, Hong Kong media mogul and democracy leader, who was very unjustly imprisoned. He's been treated horribly for the quote-unquote crime of advocating for the rights that China's own constitution guarantees its people. And I hope he'll raise the issue of, you know, many other Chinese Americans and others who have been unfairly detained. That's a tool that Trump, too, has not used very much. They seem to feel that human rights is somehow the province of the political left. But it has strategic value, too, when we stand for things that are right and good. No other nation in the world does that. So when we do it, we give cover to other nations to stand up, too, and to advocate for rights and freedoms. So I'm following this visit very closely, John. I don't know what to expect. I can't predict it. The president's a very unpredictable guy. We'll see what comes out of it, but trade, tech, and Taiwan are probably the three T's that he'll cover, plus Iran during the visit.
19: I'm speaking to Mary Kissel, former senior advisor to the Secretary of State, now a fellow at the Hudson Institute. When we come back, we're going to Europe. I'm John Batchelor.
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3: I'm John Betts with my colleague and friend Mary Kisselig. She is the former senior advisor to the Secretary of State. That would be Mr. Pompeo. She's a fellow at the Hudson Institute, and we're discussing the embassy of the President of the United States to Asia. But now we turn to Europe, because there are events these last days that may be significant. Again, Mary's experience with diplomacy is that you have to read things three or four times and figure out what the emphasis is. Right now, we're told that Vladimir Putin spends time in bunkers. The Financial Times tells us that. That he's very worried about his personal safety. Draw obvious conclusions. The war in Ukraine is not going well, hasn't been for some time. So much so that there's now speculation that no longer can we say that Russia's winning because of its resources, and perhaps no longer can you say Ukraine is losing because of its resources. That there is a battle here for the affection, the devotion of Europe. Mary, I mention that because it's a puzzlement to see that Mr. Zelensky can move around European capitals very easily and Mideastern capitals with an entourage, yes, but not heavily guarded, whereas Vladimir Putin's in a bunker. Now, if you just arrived from the planet Jupiter, Mars is no longer adequate for a long trip. And we're told that one is hiding and the other one is fettered everywhere in all councils of Europe. You would have a very different opinion of what's gone wrong for Ukraine and what's gone right for Russia. So I ask you, Mary, the tough question. Diplomatically, is Russia losing this war?
4: Well, yes. I think it is, at least in Western capitals. But remember, of course, that Russia has friends in Tehran and Moscow and Pyongyang and other nations. It is a David and Goliath story, John, really, to see a nation like Ukraine, which is physically and demographically much smaller than Russia, be able to hold its own. And that's due to Western support, European and American and British. So if you want to give credit to the West, at least they've given enough support to allow Ukraine to hold the line and to start to develop its own military industrial base. But what a great example of the market at work. Ukraine had a market signal that it needed to develop advanced asymmetrical capabilities to defend its territory and its people. And it has. And in fact, because the West did not provide overwhelming support, it provided just enough. Ukraine has developed a very innovative defense industrial base, which it's now exporting and using to raise funds for its war effort. So good for them. It's an incredible story. I think it should be studied very closely by our Pentagon because the techniques and the kinds of equipment, material that they are, strategies that they're developing, we will need in our next conflict, certainly. But it is it's a remarkable thing to witness. And clearly Vladimir Putin does not feel safe within his borders because of the Ukrainians' daring surprise attacks on Russian military facilities deep, deep within Russia. So I think, you know, Putin's smaller military parade and the fact that, you know, we're seeing these reports, which could also, you know, be to our advantage to amplify those reports, is a sign that, yes, Ukraine certainly has more of an advantage than it possessed even a year ago.
3: I move to the other conflict that is right now a weight on the planet's growth, which is Iran and the Straits of Hormuz. Perhaps this is a moment.

0: development where we can see the limits of the kinetic conflict and the beginning of a diplomatic resolution or not. I can't tell. Mary, there's room for those not directly involved in the conflict, that would be European capitals, to open negotiations with Iran. And yet we're told nothing like this. It's as if no one wants to talk back channel to Iran. Is that unusual, Mary? Or is this the way diplomats don't come in until they're well invited?
1: European diplomats would likely not engage in any comprehensive and serious way without the permission of the United States. I think many European politicians see the war as not their problem, which is really remarkable given their dependence on energy and other commodities that make their way through the strait. And they want to pin, you know, the issue on the United States. It's not very politically courageous. It's not very strategic. I think it's unfortunate, and I think it speaks to really the decline in leadership across the continent.
0: The conversation with Iran is very odd because it's notes being passed back and forth or documents being passed back and forth. We don't have a focus on a table with people sitting there. Am I old-fashioned, Mary, to imagine that sitting opposite your foreign minister has success more than failure, and that doing things long distance is, it's a new style, but it feels less effective than personal?
1: Well, again, multiple U.S. administrations have tried to negotiate with Iran to really no good effect. You know, during the Bush administration, we actually tasked the Europeans with doing it. That didn't work either. So in this case, in this particular instance, I think the only thing that will bring the Iranians to the table in a productive, meaningful way, long distance or in person, is to exert just overwhelming, massive force against them and to encourage the Iranian people to rise up and to take their country back. Otherwise, there's really no incentive on the side of the regime, particularly not the IRGC, which seems to be in charge. That's the Iranian Revolutionary Guard Corps. That's the militia that runs large chunks of Iran's economy and is behind all of the terrorism and the terrorist proxy support in the region. You know, they just want to maintain their grip on control and wait out President Trump. And so there's a ticking clock here. And I think the president is aware of that. He's also aware that Iran has tried to change the conversation by breaking the ceasefire and trying to exert control over the Strait of Hormuz. The real problem is Iran's nuclear program. The president's been very clear about that. The Iranians aren't budging. They have no interest in budging because that's their ultimate leverage is the nuclear program. And so I just think there, in terms of diplomacy, there's no scenario that I can see here where the two sides can come together to an agreement that is not only serious concessions from the Iranian side, but also enforceable from the U.S. side.
0: Mary Kissel is a fellow at the Hudson Institute. She's also a former senior advisor to the Secretary of State, Mr. Pompeo. I'm John Batchelor.

0: $2.8 million to study fighting hamsters, $11 million on cat constipation, $2.4 million to see if monkeys gamble. This is how Washington spends your tax dollars, funding absurd studies through U.S. universities. Campus reform is exposing this waste, calling out taxpayer-funded grants that embarrass our institutions. Research dollars should support real progress, medical breakthroughs, innovation, not kitten motion sickness. Thanks to these reports, hundreds of millions in grants have already been canceled. Campus reform will keep shining a light, holding wasteful programs accountable. Visit campusreform.org to stay informed. 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A series brought to you by the Leadership Institute and Radio America.
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3: CBS News Brief. President Trump is in Beijing meeting with Chinese President Xi.
4: It's an honor to be with you. It's an honor to be your friend. And the relationship between China and the USA is going to be better than ever before.
3: Xi said the world has arrived at a new crossroads. CBS's Katrina Kaufman reports former South Carolina lawyer Alex Murdaugh's convictions in the murders of his wife and son are overturned by the state Supreme Court because of jury meddling by a court clerk.
5: There were a number of comments she made. At least a few jurors seemed to hear them. And the Supreme Court justices said that basically she put her hands on the scale of justice.
3: In Utah, District Court Judge Richard Masaryk sentenced Corey Richens, found guilty of murdering her husband Eric Richens, to life in prison without parole.
6: A person convicted of those things is simply too dangerous to ever be free.
3: CBS News Brief. I'm Michael Toscano.
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0: I'm John Batchelor. I welcome Sinan Shadi of the Foundation for the Defense of Democracy, head of the Turkey program, to watch what's happening on the maps of Eurasia. The maps of Eurasia are looking to bring markets to Europe and vice versa that have only existed in dreams or the fabled east-west roads that were once known as the Silk Road. However, today, there are real competing plans, and Sinan introduces me to one of them that I did not know the scale of. It is, and it turns on Turkey, and it's called the Middle Corridor. It has competition, however. Sinan, what is the Middle Corridor? Good evening to you.
1: Good evening, John. Thank you for having me. Yeah, I mean, it's intense times right now because, as we've seen with the war unfold in Iran and generally widely, more widely across the Middle East, shipping lanes for trade, as in container shipping, but also shipping lanes that carry fossil fuels, mainly in the form of oil and natural gas, have been severely impacted on account of the Iran conflict. And as a result, you know, regional countries in the Gulf, especially the Arabian Gulf, as well as international corporations that rely upon the Arabian Gulf, as well as the Red Sea, are potentially looking for alternatives in terms of getting much needed goods and services, and mainly goods, but also oil transported to markets in Asia, Europe, without much hindrance. And Turkey seems to have offered itself up as a new viable safe haven. That's the way that they're attempting to project themselves, because what they're saying is if this so-called middle corridor, in terms of mainly energy transport, but in addition to that, rail and road-based transport can be facilitated, that basically comes through Transcaucasia, Azerbaijan, the Caspian Sea, through Turkey on the landmass. This is going to avoid much of the troubled conflict zones. The problem with it, however, right now is Turkey's promotion of the Middle Road lacks the infrastructure. And even if the infrastructure was in place, you have disputes, bilateral disputes between Turkey, Azerbaijan, Armenia, which are attempting to be smoothed over so that rail and road and pipeline networks can be installed. But independent of that, there's also issues related to climate change. For example, the Caspian Sea, the water levels fluctuate, and depth is necessary in that closed sea to allow container ships and when, as well as any other sort of traffic to move through. Again, the depth of the sea can sort of fluctuate quite often, and which may not be able to accommodate large tonnage shipping. So, but Turkey is saying, look, you know, we are a very safe alternative going forward in the world that can bypass all these sort of, you know, traditional shipping routes, and that Turkey needs to be seriously considered.
0: In competition is the India-Middle East-Europe Economic Corridor, which has the ungainly acronym of IMEC. What is that, and what is the level of competition?
1: Right. So that is the major sort of trade route that is being supported and backed by the United States, Israel, and a number of other Gulf countries, as well as India. And this is an attempt to sort of provide energy shipments, energy routing, and trade routes, mainly as a means, it was conceived of not necessarily as a means to necessarily counter the conflict in Iran or the Middle East, but as a means to essentially counter the dominance of Chinese trade, right? This was an attempt by the United States and a handful of other countries to sort of really capitalize upon trade routes in preference of Chinese competition. The one advantage of it is, in comparison to the Middle Corridor, is the countries which are signatories or interested parties in IMEC, the India-Middle East Corridor, are essentially better positioned to grant funding for these development of these trade routes, whether it's by sea or by land. Secondly, the United States Congress is a major backer of this. A bill has just been introduced in the last several months into Congress that will essentially give funding to this and breathe life into this sort of issue, not to mention U.S. diplomatic support. But it also relies on sort of a major emerging power, which is India, obviously, as well as our traditional allies in the Middle East, not least of all Israel, to essentially allow the trade, you know, as an alternative to the Chinese routes and Chinese goods and services to penetrate the West. But again, the conflict in the Middle East has made this problematic. The one sort of weak link in this at present is, you know, Israel is under, you know, conflict. It's in war, and as a linchpin, as an essential component of that of IMEC, you know, Israel's stability and security is vital for it to succeed. And so, you know, I would argue at this point there is no perfect trade route and energy lines that have been proposed that are perfect and conflict free and risk free. But in comparison to the Middle Corridor, the IMEC seems to have somewhat of the upper hand. I say that because it has major U.S. backing, and that's important, I think, going forward.
0: There's one third version, is the Iraq Development Road. What does that look like?
1: Right, so that's another Turkish-Iraqi sort of creation, and it seeks to essentially develop a land-based road, rail, and pipe, as well as cable networks for high-speed transmission of data, that basically goes from Basra all the way up to through Turkey. And again, this is an attempt to essentially provide land-based transport routes of goods, basically to transit through Turkey. But for this to be able to succeed, you know, while the Turks are sort of, you know, very much capable of, you know, ironing out the diplomatic and governmental details between themselves and the Iraqis. And that's right now potential because Iraq's about to have a change of government. And we don't know to what extent they'll continue to support this development road project. But independent of that, the Iraq development road requires a significant capital injection, financing to build roads, rail networks, right, as well as, you know, pipelines. And the Turks don't have that. So this project relies on outside financing from other Gulf-based powers. And we don't know if they're forthcoming, but it is something that Turkey is trying to promote simply because Turkey's overall message is saying, look, you know, in a time of conflict and in time of disrupted trade networks and routes, Turkey is a safe haven. For example, most of the air traffic in the region since the beginning of the Iran war has migrated to Istanbul's hub because Turkey's air routes through the region are one of the few left open since the war began that allows international flights to not only use Turkish airspace, which is still safe, but also Istanbul as a major hub for transiting passengers. But Turkey is essentially saying we can build on that by also relocating the Arab Gulf finance centers away from Abu Dhabi and Dubai and places like this to Istanbul, simply because, again, Istanbul is not under direct attack by Iranians. It's a safe haven. But again, Turkey does have its own weaknesses in this spot, too. Its problems with rule of law, the strength of its own domestic currency and tax laws and tax incentives are not yet, you know, anywhere close to what the Gulf has to offer. But again, Turkey's trying to take advantage of an opportunity to present itself as a new and viable alternative for trade, for shipping companies, for energy shipments, as well as global finance.
0: You report there are three strengths that are obvious. Location, yes. Politics, yes. And integration already done with multiple systems coming together. The weakness is banking. But that's answered by a deep pocket. Is there a deep pocket Turkey is appealing to?
1: Well, I mean, I think the Turks would probably want to, you know, get in touch and solidify ties and incentivize other major Gulf powers, such as the Qataris, potentially the Saudis, but also sort of international finance, which is accustomed to doing business with the Gulf. Right now, Turkey's ability to project itself as an alternative to those countries and establish relationships is not viable. Right. And the biggest problem that to enticing finance is not Turkey's financial infrastructure or, you know, services provision that it could provide to facilitate capital flows. The problem is Erdogan's government. Right. There's a significant perception that Turkey is not ruled by governed by the rule of law, which is accurate. Turkey maintains one of the highest levels of inflation in the world, official rates at about 30% per annum. But unofficially, more accurately, probably around over 50%. And that's just not something that's attractive to investors. And Turkey's not, you know, doesn't seem to be in a position to correct any of those. So they're just waiting and seeing right now.
0: The positive about all of this is that there's competition. And what we will find when competition preys upon people is the dollar goes where it's treated best. At this point, IMEC has the lead. Is that correct, Sinan?
1: I would say it has the most favorable sort of backing of U.S. and Western-friendly governments.
0: Right.
1: And I think just the clout of having U.S. support is more more than just sort of, you know, words on paper, because, you know, the United States is in a position to not only guarantee, but also provide actual realization of this project. And it's moving forward, has congressional support, and that's key.
0: Sinan Chidi for the Foundation for the Defense of Democracies, The Future. I'm John Batchelor.

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12: I'm John Batchelor. Russia, oil, embargoes, sanctions. The headline in Reuters tells a different story. Russia revises down oil and gas production and exports for forecasts for 2026 to 2029. Production and export. Michael, you've been talking for several weeks now about the Russian oil fields having reached the limits of their ability to bring up more oil. However, this says that they've revised themselves down for the next several years. Why is that? Suddenly, are they, what has happened? I thought the price of oil going to $100 or $100, more than $100, was helping them. Good evening to you.
13: Good evening to you. Remember how in Hemingway's The Sun Also Rises, a fellow explains how he went bankrupt. He said, first it was gradual and then it was sudden. So the Russian oil industry has been projected on the trend towards somewhat long-term decline because of the sanctions, technological backwardness, repair problems, the problems with services. They needed Western companies, they needed Western technologies, and that was for the long run. So that's because of that, it was projected that in the long run to the year 2030, their oil production will decline from 9.6, 9.7 million barrels per day to about 8 or maybe slightly over 8 million barrels per day. And now it's happening much faster for several reasons. And now we have today what Reuters is citing. It's a report from the International Energy Agency, and it shows that now, not in the year 2030, Russian oil production is down by 0.8 million dollars per million barrels per day. So 800,000 barrels per day they've lost in their production from their target of 9.6, which was given to them by the OPEC, their quota, and now they produce only 8.83 million barrels per day. It is a loss of 800,000 barrels per day. There are several reasons for that, beyond these long-term technological problems. And one is, paradoxically, the war, their own war against Ukraine, because Ukraine has developed a very significant industry for drones. And those are, they produce now something like 1.5 million drones per year, so much so that the NATO countries are now buying drones for them. The United States, they produce more drones than the United States of America. And so they hit lots of refinery capacity in Russia. Cities are burning, refinery plants are burning. And Russia suddenly lost at one point in March something like 460,000 barrels per day of refinery production for diesel, for gasoline, for jet fuel, for all sorts of feedstocks. And so because of that, Russian exports are declining. And at the peak in February, before the war, Russian oil exports, including oil, crude oil and petroleum products, were 7.7 million barrels per day, and now they're down to 7.1. So they lost $600,000 of oil exports per day. And they increased their crude export, which is good for the world because of this energy crisis, but this is only because they cannot refine. So instead of exporting value-added products such as diesel and jet fuel, they're exporting crude oil, and they increase their export by significantly by over a million barrels per day, which is good for the world. But their overall export of petroleum products is down, and so they've lost $600,000 of barrels per day in exports, which is bad for their budget because the price of oil goes up, the budget receives more revenues, but the quantity is declining, and so they are barely breaking even.
12: So I understand their maintenance is one of the problems, and the Ukraine attacks is another one of the problems. Are there plenty of customers for what oil they do get out? Is the shadow fleet being called upon?
13: No, the shadow fleet is using. They've got new customers. Egypt, of big customers now, the most important addition is Egypt. China, of course, is increasing because China lost 5.6 million barrels per day it used to import from the Persian Gulf countries, from OPEC countries in the Middle East. So China is buying more oil, and China is breaking its own rule that no more than 20% of imports of energy from one country. Now they are getting more from Russia, more than 20% of the total Chinese imports. But nonetheless, China, because of all this combination of factors, Russia cannot fully exploit the advantages as oil producers, as oil exporters from this Iran war.
12: Therefore, Russia is not gaining from the price increase from 70 to 100, or is it? Does it make a difference to their budget?
13: Oh, it makes a difference for their budget. They are gaining, they are gaining, but another paradoxical problem is that they have to increase their subsidies to domestic users because they control domestic prices on gas, on diesel, on jet fuel, on all oil products. And once the prices, oil prices go up, their oil companies prefer to export rather than sell to domestic buyers, and so Russia is paying them a subsidy, so part of them is this increase of money from the world market goes into the budget, and then goes back out of the budget, from the budget, to domestic oil companies to compensate them for selling on the domestic market. That's how price control works.
12: There was a discount they had to offer China to get them to buy. Is that discount still in place?
13: This is one of the greatest secrets of this war. No one knows what the discount is now. At one point, the discount totally dissipated in the panic when the war started. The Chinese and Indian companies started to buy Russian oil at sea from the when it was stuck in all sorts of tankers on water, but then when it dissipated and they're buying regular shipments, the discount is back, but the discount used to be about $30 per barrel. Now it's probably in single digits. Still the discount is there.
12: Michael, I wonder, you suggest the fact that they didn't have tanks and trucks and big missile launchers at the Great Patriotic War celebration in Moscow. I wonder if it was because they were saving money on diesel fuel.
13: Well, they were very much concerned for political reasons that the Ukrainian drones may hit this famed military parade.
12: Right.
13: And so Trump suggested, they attribute this idea Trump. Trump suggested that they would have a 3 days ceasefire or 3 days truce, and both sides held it, although they accused each other of violations, and the military parade was there. But of course, it was a big political shock for them not to have all these scary missiles walking through Moscow.
12: Is Moscow losing, Michael? Is it losing the war?
13: One interesting finding, I'm not an expert, one interesting finding from lots of people who are experts is saying that actually their air defense, their famed air defense, which they claimed was the best in the world, is not working. Maybe it would work for missiles, but it is not working for these little drones. These little drones, which can be produced for a few $100s or for a few $1,000s, they make millions of dollars of damage to their refineries and to their cities.
12: Michael Bernstam of the Hoover Institution on Russian sanctions. I'm John Batchelor.
14: 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Restoring Truth, Correcting Bias in Education, One Story at a Time, a series brought to you by the Leadership Institute and Radio America.
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2: I'm Michael Toscano. President Trump and Chinese President Xi Jinping have been meeting in Beijing.
3: You and I have known each other now for a long time. In fact, the longest relationship of our two countries that any president and president has had. And that's, to me, an honor.
2: Up for discussion, stabilizing the trade relationship and dealing with the U.S. war with Iran. And correspondent Anna Corrin reports China's president wants the U.S. to weaken its support for the breakaway island of Taiwan.
4: Xi wants reunification. He has said this time and time again. He's claimed that it is unstoppable. And look, this has been the position since the inception of the Chinese Communist Party, but it has become an obsession under Xi. He wants the U.S. to stop selling arms, to change its posture, and to reduce its support of Taiwan.
2: Another attempt to rein in President Trump's war powers fell short. CBS's Stacey Lynn covers the action in the Senate.
5: By this vote, the yeas are 49, the nays are 50, therefore the motion is not agreed to.
6: The Senate failed to pass a resolution aimed to limit President Trump's military actions in Iran. Democrats say the president violated a 60-day deadline to seek authorization from Congress to continue the war. The White House argues the ceasefire with Iran paused the clock.
2: Prosecutors in South Carolina say they're going to retry Alex Murdaugh and the deaths of his wife and son after the state Supreme Court overturned his murder convictions. Former federal prosecutor Lori Levinson tells us it's because a court clerk meddled with the jury.
7: In this case, where it appears that the clerk of the court, Rebecca Hill, was making comments to the jurors and trying to sway their verdict, that is the type of thing that leads to a constitutional violation, a violation of the Sixth Amendment right to a fair and impartial jury, and therefore leads to a reversal of the conviction.
2: Secretary of Homeland Security Mark Wayne Mullen tells CBS News there may be arrests by Immigration and Customs Enforcement at this summer's FIFA World Cup games in the U.S. He spoke with CBS News Homeland Security correspondent Nicole Skanga.
8: Immigration enforcement at the World Cup is not off the table because that is the mission of ICE.
9: We're not there to go round up mass individuals, but we are always looking for the worst of the worst. We're going to continue to do that.
2: Upward of a million foreign tourists are expected to enter the U.S. to see World Cup games in 11 American cities. The Colorado Avalanche advanced to the Western Conference after their win over the Minnesota Wild in Game 5. The Avalanche will face the Vegas Golden Knights. This is CBS News.
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17: 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Fox Sports held the broadcast rights since 2017. Oh, but the streamer wasn't done there.
18: The time has come to place our bets.
17: Announcing season 5 of Bridgerton will drop next year, breaking the usual 2-year release cycle between seasons. And Adam Sandler, he's getting in on the action, too.
19: Okay, easy there, Abercrombie.
17: Grown-Ups 3, also in development, with Sandler expected to return along with the original cast. Matt Wolf, CBS News.
2: The Atlantic Coast Conference is backing the Big Ten's push for a 24-team playoff. ACC Commissioner Jim Phillips says coaches and athletic directors reached consensus this week on wanting to double the current college football playoff model. Michael Toscano, CBS News.
20: Carpal tunnel syndrome, heart failure that doesn't improve with common medicine.
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22: Clouds for tonight, a bit of rain, low for the rest of your Wednesday, 48. Periods of rain for Thursday, the high tomorrow, 54. Rain for tomorrow night, low 48. Friday, cloudy, occasional rain with a high 54. Nice start to the weekend. Saturday, mostly sunny, a high 71. And another nice day to round out the weekend. Sunday, the high 78. I'm AccuWeather's Andy Robb on Southern Maine's official weather station, News Radio 98.5 FM and AM 560 WGAN.
23: Hi, it's Matt from the WGAN Morning News. Tomorrow we're going to be at Eggs and Issues at USM to talk about what happened in this year's legislative session. We'll also be speaking with security analyst Josh Filler about some recent Supreme Court decisions and the lessons to be learned in the British midterm elections. Also, we want you to tell us, do you think that the Protect Girls Sports referendum question would be more helpful to the Republicans or the Democrats if it stays on the ballot this year? 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
24: I'm John Batchelor. I welcome Thaddeus McCotter, American greatness, former member of Congress, my colleague and co-host and friend, and we're traveling to Europe, where the events of these last hours most significant. In Moscow, the Great Patriotic War Parade, held every year since 1945, had a major alteration this year, and Dr. Ivana Stradner is here to help us understand that alteration. In London, there is nothing but turmoil around the government, headed by the Prime Minister, Keir Starmer. The King's speech did not solve anything, and there's said to be a revolt in these next hours in some fashion from Mother England, Mother Country. Revolution is the sort of thing that America's dealt with for 250 years, and it's come again to London, where I think we learn to revolt against authority that we regard as arbitrary. Other capitals of significance this morning, of course, are Tehran, still in contest with the U.S. Navy, as far as I can see, and Beijing, where the president is due momentarily to meet with Xi Jinping, the general secretary of the Communist Party. That's on that side of the world. We're going to attend to the European part of the Eurasian world island with Dr. Stardner's remarks about a change in the weather for Vladimir Putin, the would-be Tsar of all the Russias. Ivana, a very good day to you. Your essay in the Daily Telegraph was inspirational, especially the part where Vladimir Putin lives in bunkers, hiding from ghosts in some fashion. Banquo's ghost, I don't know whether he knows Shakespeare enough to fear the people he's slain might come out and slay him. But in any event, the Financial Times wanted us to know last week that he lives in bunkers, doesn't go to his dacha, doesn't meet with his family. In fact, spends all of his time not only in a imitation of his own office so that he can televise himself to Russia as if he's still in the Kremlin, but also poring over maps. I picture him like Stalin wanted to be pictured during the Second War, hanging over a map of Europe about what he's going to conquer. None of that is true. What has happened to Vladimir Putin? Has he aged suddenly before us? Has something gone wrong in his life? Who is he fearful of? Or are these entirely ghosts? Good day to you, Ivana.
25: Thank you very much for a kind invitation. So you're indeed right that probably he's hiding in one of his bunkers because, like all dictators, he fears his own people. And I don't know if he's reading Shakespeare, as you mentioned, but I do know that he knows Russian history very well. And the Russians might not be happy about his war in Ukraine, but not because of some moral issues, but mostly because the Russians are becoming more and more aware that Putin is actually actually not winning in Ukraine. Russian economy is struggling, so he knows that the Russians are extremely becoming tired of his war. And finally, all you have to know is that for the past few weeks, there have been massive internet outages across Russia, including for the Victory Day that just happened a few days ago. So that also tells you why he's totally paranoid, controlling the information space, believing probably that, again, you know, the West is plotting a color revolution, his favorite narrative for the past more than two decades.
0: Thaddeus, you have a question for Ivanka.
1: Yes, doctor. It sounds like he should be reading Crime and Punishment before anything else. The question is, in the past, these Victory Day parades, how much more celebratory have they been? How has it degraded over time to where we are today?
25: So Victory Day has played a tremendously important role in Putin's regime, but also throughout the history, because that's the moment when Russia wanted to portray strength abroad and loyalty at home, talking how actually it was Russia that saved Europe from the Nazi. It has, if you look at the previous Victory Day celebrations on the streets of Moscow, Russia was happily promoting all their military equipments. This year, the streets were empty. And on the streets of Moscow, you could also see North Korean soldiers, which tells you all you need to know that Putin, A, fears Ukrainian drones, B, that Putin doesn't have a lot of things to use to show off. And the very first fact that there was North Korean military tells you actually how Putin has been isolating. But not only that, Putin has been using Victory Day for a very long time to portray the Soviet Union as the one who sacrificed almost 30 million people to save Europe. And that narrative has been growing significantly in the Russian society. And that's why, for example, you have the revival of Stalin across Russia that Putin has been using. But more importantly, that Putin also used how Ukraine is based on a Nazi and that Russia is defending again Europe from Ukrainian Nazis. The same parallel that had been using like a historical narrative, except for the fact that it's Russia that is waging one of the most brutal wars, if not the most brutal wars in Europe since World War II. So that tells you really all you need to know about that. Second thing, if you look at Russian history books and how Putin has been using to portray narratives and to strengthen nationalism among the youth, that also tells you how he has been using that for propaganda purposes. And to show, you know, that it was the Soviet Union alone saving Europe. What he forgot, and I think President Trump was right when he said that it was the United States that played a very important role over there during World War II with the support, Allied support. Putin forgot to mention that. But also people forgot to mention that there was also a pact between Russia, basically back then, you know, the Soviet Union and Nazi Germany, Molotov-Ribbentrop Pact. And people also forgot to mention in Russia, it was the USSR that absorbed the Baltic states and forced a harsh war, you know, with Finland. So I think it's very important to call a spade. And yes, Russia did, you know, have certain role during or to end World War II, but it's not as Putin claims that it was. It's a pure propaganda.
0: I'm glad you mentioned other countries that have no reason to celebrate Great Patriotic Day, because their experience after the 1945 was that of a slave or a servant to Moscow. I want to particularly ask what this apparent flagging of Putin's spirits, hiding in bunkers, is not a strong day. What this means for the demi-Putins, the semi-Putins, the junior Putins, the Putin lights of the Danube. I'm thinking of Vucic, of course, from your native Serbia, but all the other bully boys who act as if they can reproduce Moscow the way Orban did. Does Putin's retreat affect them, or are they independent?
25: several things. It's not only what happened to Orban. Putin also was watching carefully what happened in Venezuela, but also what's happening right now in the Middle East. And Putin understands very well that uprising in Russia might happen. Look, I don't want to project anything because I also don't believe that Russia will become the part of the democratic West anytime soon. But indeed, I see more and more resentment inside Russia among bloggers, military bloggers, including fashion bloggers, people like young people who are becoming more and more critical of his war. Even Fico in Slovakia is changing his tune on the EU. President Vucic, who has long time been very close ally to Russia, understands that Russia will not be there to save him. Look, all you have to know is that being a friend with Putin, you don't need enemies. Putin threw Venezuela under the bus. Armenia several years ago, when Armenia had a war with Azerbaijan, Putin, yes, he's providing certain intelligence to Iran, but clearly didn't help a lot. That also tells you all that Putin is not some master 5D strategist and some people in the West like to portray him. He has his weaknesses, and Russia, as it's waging its brutal war in Ukraine, has limited military and intelligence capacity to help other countries. So at this point, I would advise all Putin's allies to think twice if they think that Putin is going to save them.
0: Thaddeus, you have a question for Ivana.
1: Yes, Doctor. When the Soviet Union fell, we saw one of the key aspects of this was Russian troops would not fire on unarmed people. And what we're seeing now with the Putin regime, if there's any chance of type of regime change, what is the likelihood that the military would take it into its hands and start firing on people, as we've seen with Iranian mullahs killing people in the streets?
25: One thing that I've been observing for the past few weeks is how Russian information space operates. Every time when Putin tightens the information space, it's a signal that the Russian intelligence understands that something is happening. To give you an idea, Russian Telegram channel has almost stopped working. Russia is trying to push forward for a new app called Max. And I understand that for some people in the West, it would be like, who cares about like some random social media platforms? It matters because any coordination when it comes to protests, can be organized through social media platforms. And Putin, as a former KGB guy, FYI, second-rate KGB guy, but that's a separate story, he understands that completely controlling the information space is very important. Now to go back to your question. I don't know if the Russian military will go after people in case there is uprising inside Russia, but I do know one thing, if history is any indication, that Russia operates as a system. And that means that even someone who might replace Putin will also come from a similar background with similar narratives, with similar projection of power. So I'm not very hopeful that in the coming years, Russia will suddenly become part of the West. And anyone who might try to bring Russia closer to the West will end up, you know, being perceived as someone who will betray Russia. So a lot of people inside Russia, given the Russian economy is collapsing, given that Russia is facing serious losses on the battlefield, even including some military and intelligence, are growing more and more impatient and upset with the Kremlin, how they're waging this war. Because, look, Russia is completely isolated.
0: 30 seconds. Go ahead.
25: I do understand, you know, that some people might believe, you know, that Russia is a great, you know, nuclear power. That could be true, but it's also undeniable fact that Russia is losing on the battlefield and Putin struggles with economy.
0: Dr. Ivana Stradner of the Foundation for the Defense of Democracies, traveling in Europe. Thaddeus McCutter, American Greatness. When we come back, if Russia's losing, does that mean Zelensky and Ukraine are winning? Question mark. I'm John Batchelor.
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11: I'm John Betzer with my colleagues, Thaddeus McCotter, American Greatness, and Ivana Stradner of the Foundation for the Defense of Democracy, discussing Vladimir Putin hiding in his bunkers, poring over maps, mumbling to himself. We describe Mr. Zelensky. I watched him recently arrive at a very good hotel in the somewhere in Northern Europe. There were bodyguards and there was a limousine, but there wasn't much attention to his security. He walked out. He greeted everybody. You could see the diminutive figure smiling and walked in with his wife to the hotel in the evening. In other words, this is a man who travels in Europe as anyone would, the head of a government, that it's of grave concern to the rest of Europe. How odd, I thought to myself. what is this mean? Ivana, I

0: ask the controversial question. Is Ukraine winning? Does it think it's winning with its drone technology and its many contracts now, not only to the Middle East, but to Finland, to other NATO members? Is Ukraine enjoying something of a revival here? What's happened?
1: I think the drone technology has truly shifted how we wage wars these days. And Ukraine has shown that it's a real country that can help, you know, export technology and to help the West and to help also the United States. So Putin, just the very first fact that he, as you mentioned, was hiding in the bunkers. And even prior to the victory day, he warned Ukraine not to use drones because now drones can actually go deeper into Russia. That has shifted the war. But here is also another caveat that I want to emphasize. For Putin, this is a protracted war. And for him, he is not in a rush right now. He wants to exhaust the West. He wants to, again, start new negotiations, to renew negotiations with the United States, pushing Ukraine to give up its territory and portray Russia as a reliable partner when it comes to the fight against terrorism or, for example, bringing like more economic alignment between the United States and Russia. And we have to be very careful about that, because even though Ukraine is doing quite well and certainly better than before in the battlefield and now with drone technology, Putin still has numerous ways how to trick the West. And one other thing that, John, I would like to emphasize, we already saw Russian drone incursions inside Poland and the Baltic states, and Russia cutting sea cables. Russia is still waging a horrendous hybrid war against the West, tried to show that NATO is a paper tiger. So Putin still has numerous ways how to challenge the West. And the sooner we understand how Russian military operates when it comes to new generation warfare, the better. We need to strengthen our hybrid warfare teams.
0: Thaddeus, do you have a quick question for Ivana?
2: A quick question for the doctor. What is it that Ukraine has to watch out for in these negotiations? Is it the U.S. putting too much pressure on them, or should we just kind of allow Ukraine to formulate its own policy and then support them?
1: I think the most important thing for Ukraine when it comes to negotiations is not to fall into any emotional trap when it comes to negotiations, because that's exactly Putin as a former KGB guy. He knows how to play those psychological games. Basically, portraying Russia as a Christian country with United States, that they can fight, you know, together, defending Christianity, that Russia, I mean, think about this. Who is negotiating on behalf of Russia? An envoy who has a really strong background in economy, not a military guy, not as someone who's coming from Ministry of Foreign Affairs.
0: 30 seconds, Ivana.
1: Because Russia understands that the United States love to talk about business. So there are a lot of psychological tools that the Kremlin has to push, you know, the United States, to push pressure on Ukraine. And I think the White House has to understand that Russia is not our ally, that this war in Ukraine also threatens the United States, and that Putin doesn't want to end this war anytime soon.
0: Ivana Stradner in Europe, that is McCutter in Michigan. I'm John Batchelor.
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5: CBS News Brief. The summit in Beijing between Chinese President Xi and President Trump is underway. Trump told Xi about business leaders he brought with him.
6: They're here today to pay respects to you and to China, and they look forward to trade and doing business, and it's going to be totally reciprocal on our behalf.
5: Senate Democrats failed again to get the Senate to invoke the War Powers Act to rein in President Trump and the war with Iran.
7: The administration says that there is a ceasefire and that clock stopped, in their view, at the beginning of April, but some lawmakers up here don't agree.
5: Correspondent Caitlin Huey Burns. Alex Murdaugh, the South Carolina attorney in prison for the murder of his wife and son, will get a new trial because a court clerk told the jury in his first one not to believe his testimony. Correspondent Mark Strassman.
8: Murdaugh will also remain in prison because he was also sentenced to decades behind bars for his financial crimes.
5: CBS News Brief. I'm Michael Toscano.
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11: I'm John Batchelor. I welcome Peter Husey. Peter Husey is a fellow at the National Institute for Deterrent Studies. He's also president of Geostrategic Analysis. Turning to the question of enrichment of nuclear material, uranium ore, that at the heart of the contest between the world and the Islamic Republic of Iran, it is the uranium ore said to have been enriched to 60%, that was attacked in the summer of 2025 by Israel and the United States in the B-2 raid. It is that uranium ore that is said to be buried under one of the structures that was hit and is very difficult to extract unless there are major conditions changing in Islamic Republic. It's that uranium ore that begins at the debate about enrichment and how is it that a signatory of the non-proliferation treaty of the Cold War era, the 1960s and 70s, does not have the ability, the right, the power, the authority to enrich uranium that it's going to use in its reactor. It is that uranium ore that theoretically can be connected to the Bushehr atomic power plant that Iran enjoys for many decades. I welcome Peter Husey to help me with all these matters because writing these notes, I find exceptions in all directions. Peter, a very good evening to you. That uranium ore, that's about enrichment. At the same time, Boucher

0: there where theoretically it can be used once enriched to, I think, what is it, 5 or 10%, much smaller than what it is said to be now. You can import uranium ore because you're going to use it in your reactor. And yet, and here's where my notes get really scrambled, Bushehr itself, in going through the process of making energy, also creates spent fuel rods. And inside those fuel rods is the ability to extract plutonium and make another kind of bomb. The NPT confuses me. Does it confuse the people charged with enforcing it? Good evening to you.
1: Good evening, John. It's always a pleasure to talk to you. You've identified the Faustian bargain we made way, way back in the Eisenhower administration, which was we would promote nuclear energy for electricity, but we had to safeguard the fact that you can divert or enrich further material and make a bomb. And we didn't want to get rid of nuclear energy because how do you? But we didn't want bombs all over the place. So we, as you pointed out, we have an agreement in 68 was put on the table and then fully came to root in 1970, 71. And that is, okay, you can do this under certain conditions. And the thing is, the Iranians wanted a right to enrich, which unfortunately Secretary of State Kerry gave them. And my understanding is the previous administration before that also said, okay, you can have a right to enrich. But that right is not factual. You have the privilege of doing enrichment, but only if you follow certain guidelines and obey the rules. And the Iranians don't obey the rules. In fact, they flaunt it that they don't obey the rules. And then the question is, we don't have a means of getting back to them except for withholding their oil revenue and putting in abeyance. But the Obama administration gave that back to them in making the deal called the JCPOA, which the Iranians have flaunted ever since that was made in 2015.
0: I want to understand the word enrichment. You have uranium ore. And you have right. centrifuges. P6 right. might be the most recent example. You have yes. a chamber of P6s. You're enriching to a certain percentage, what is it, 3, 5, or 10% for your reactor, your power reactor. But you need to go all the way to 60 to 90 to make a bomb. Is there anything that can stop you from, once you have the centrifuge, once you have the uranium ore, is there anything to stop you from going to 90 as much as you want?
1: Well, if you kick the inspectors out and get rid of their monitoring equipment, the Vienna people and the United Nations would be blind, which is what happens as the Iranians get rid of the monitors, which are little videos. But the other thing is they have seals on them. And if they come back and inspect and said, what happened to the seals? And they're broken. Well, they know they've been screwing around. And the only issue is, how many centrifuges do you want? How long do you want them to spin? And if they do 3%, okay, that's necessary for nuclear energy. But the Iranians repeatedly went way, way above that. And they're now at, admittedly, they say are at 60%, which you can still make a nuclear bomb with that. It may not be as effective or as efficient, but if you want to go to 90, you can go to 90 in a matter of days.
0: Okay, so the original NPT didn't have stops in it. What were they counting on? People's goodwill?
1: Well, the idea is they want nuclear energy, and therefore they'll make concessions to get that equipment and the necessary engineering and access to uranium if they don't have it domestically. And so the idea is, you want nuclear power? Okay, we'll have these rules you have to follow to get nuclear power technology. And those rules are, you won't screw around and try to make nuclear bombs. John, that's basically the deal we made. And we also crossed our fingers.
0: Let's go to another country that comes to mind about nuclear weapons and that Iran has worked with. In fact, I think Iran has used North Korea, the DPRK, as its R&D for ballistic missiles yes. and for nuclear weapons. The North Koreans have violated every aspect of the Non-Proliferation Treaty. Is that correct? And what happened? Who stopped them?
1: Well, unfortunately, the way the North Koreans did things is whenever they broke the law and broke the rules and then were found out, they would lie, they would obstruct, they would say, oh, no, you're wrong. And then once in a while, they said, oh, okay, we did it, sorry. And there was no punishment because no one wanted to militarily attack North Korea for fear that whatever they had in terms of 70,000 artillery pieces, they decimate the 20 million people that live in Seoul, Korea. And I know something about that. I lived in that city for 2 years as a college student at Yonsei University. So it's only 17 miles from those artillery shells to downtown Seoul. So that is basically, we were intimidated, and we basically, and North Korea started, they signed the NPT in, I think, 1985. And they built a nuclear bomb and exploded it in 2006. Okay? So as 20 years under the NPT, all they did is go from not having a nuclear weapon to exploding one, and now they have an arsenal of, you pick a number between 50 and a couple hundred, and that'll basically tell you what we think North Korea has, but they're not transparent. And they lit the NPT. They said, we'll see you. We're out of here.
0: So they have a weapon with the NPT. Now, there are states that you've told me about that are not signatories of NPT. One would be India, another Pakistan, another Israel. Is there some penalty for not signing the NPT, or do you just go ahead and not sign it, bring in ore, enrich all you want, and build bombs? Is that all you have to do?
1: Well, with North Korea, they were in the treaty and then left.
0: Right.
1: And they said, see ya, we're out. But technically, under law, they're still in violation of the treaty when they were under the treaty. But your question about India and Pakistan are fascinating. Unless you have certain signatories on agreements, nuclear energy suppliers are not meant to do business with you. You can't sell them the vessel that you make the nuclear power plant out of. And it's called the Nuclear Suppliers Group. And if you don't sign the NPT and don't have all these rules, you're not meant to get nuclear energy. And so that was considered the lever. If you want nuclear energy and you want all this equipment and high tech, it takes 4 or 5 years to build the thing. It's going to cost you $1 to $3 billion or more. That was, John, the idea that, well, they'll want nuclear energy, and so they'll behave. And the question is, right now, Pakistan and India have nuclear bombs, upwards of over 100 each, and the extent that they want, they have nuclear energy.
0: That brings in another player here, a villain, the People's Republic of China. At some point in the 20th century, the decision was made, not only do we have a nuclear weapon, but we want to proliferate the ability to make nuclear weapons to people who may be our allies, but in any event would make it very difficult for the Americans to get us in one blow. And so they proliferated to Pakistan and then watched Pakistan, like a domino effect, spread it in all directions, including countries you don't normally think of in Africa, in the African continent, and even the South American continent was mentioned. So the PRC, which was not an original signatory of the NPT, joins the United Nations Security Council instead of the Republic of China, and is an enforcer of the rules, like the NPT, are deliberately proliferating. Again, is there a mechanism to intervene in any fashion to punish or to inhibit the PRC from proliferation?
1: Well, it would be, you're right. In 1982, they made a secret decision to proliferate nuclear weapons technology and to use what eventually became the Khan network in Pakistan to do so. And they were successful in North Korea and Pakistan, partially successful in Iraq and Libya, and they also helped Iran. So, John, you're right. There was no punishment for what China's done. And Tom Reed, who used to be Secretary of the Air Force and was Ronald Reagan's Deputy National Security Advisor, wrote a book on this called The Nuclear Express. And I remember reading the chapters on this Chinese disregard for the law, to say the least. And within the arms control proliferation community, it is never mentioned because China has such leverage economically over a lot of people. And they've also, as you know, bribed people. So everybody's been quiet because what China does is call into question the entire basis of the NPT. They were made a permanent member of the UN Security Council when they took over, when they in 71. We made them that, and they joined the UN, and we took the Republic of Korea and junked them, threw them into the South China Sea and said, nice knowing you, goodbye. You're no longer a member of the United Nations. You're not on the UN Security Council.
0: Republic of China, you meant to say. Republic of China.
1: Right. You're right. It is Republic of China. I try to say that as much as I can in order to irritate the communists in Peking.
0: All right. We're now coming up to date. We started up to date with Saudi Arabia's search for nuclear power.
1: Yes.
0: And now we're going to come up to the claims made by Iran that it has the right to enrich and what is to be done. With Peter Husey, the president of Geostrategic Analysis, a fellow at the National Institute for Deterrence Studies. I'm John Batchelor.
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4: I'm John Batchelor with Peter Husey of the National Institute for Deterrent Studies. Peter, Saudi Arabia wants nuclear power. They want a plant built, and they want to enrich the ore that they use for their nuclear power plant. The U.S. at this point is not saying no to that. In fact, indicating it's going to say yes because Saudi Arabia is an ally. But the puzzle here, anywhere there's a nuclear power plant, there's the potential to, in some fashion, perhaps secretly, perhaps in the open, to make a plutonium bomb. Is that a story that the NPT is in charge of, or is that completely independent of their authority, such as it is?
5: No, Saudi Arabia is a member of the NPT, of which I think there are 181 members. The 3 or 4 you've mentioned that are not members, like India and Pakistan and Israel, for example, and North Korea now. But basically, they would have to come under the safeguards of the International Atomic Energy Administration. And the critics of this idea have been very strong about the United States. This is dangerous to do this because the Saudis might pull a Pakistan and either leave the treaty or, you know, under the table because they're worried about Iran. Right. And its potential, and they may think that the United States, however much we would like to help them, will not necessarily be there in a pinch. So the South Koreans also, they have nuclear power plants, and the question is, there's some worry about how strictly they are going to abide by the NPT, which they have observed through its entire period when they've signed up. So we made a Faustian bargain, John, way back then, and said, if we want nuclear energy, we'll trust you, but sign this piece of paper, and we'll enforce it through the United Nations and hope that nobody decides to go off the rails and decide to build their own nuclear weapons. Now, the only country technically that has done that is North Korea. Others have tried, all the way from South Africa to Brazil to Argentina. And so there's some sense that we've been successful, quote unquote, but it doesn't take too many new nuclear powers to make you not sleep very well.
4: I mentioned in the news is that Turkey is saying it's developed an ICBM. The reasoning is there's no need to have an ICBM unless you're going to carry something very heavy, like a nuclear weapon. There's also plenty of news that Poland says, hey, we deserve a nuclear weapon, too. We're on the front lines against the Russian Federation. We're facing a nuclear power, and you're asking us to defend NATO. There are other countries that make similar arguments. I find them all credible, given the exceptions we've given out over the decades that the NPT has been in place. Now, there's a reconsideration of the NPT right now for a month at the UN, and they're challenging the idea of the right to enrich. They're challenging the idea of inspections and what you're responsible for. I don't want to declare it a failure, but it certainly seems, Peter, that what we have with the Iran conflict is, it's not balanced given what else we're doing in the rest of the world. Any nation could theoretically turn into an Iran making threats against its neighbors with a nuclear weapon, and we're not doing anything to stop it. We're punishing Iran, and we're not punishing North Korea. We're not punishing Turkey's ambition to have its own bomb. It does look as if the U.S. is applying this not logically.
5: Well, my view is that it's hard to turn on Turkey because they're a member of NATO.
4: Yes.
5: You know, they're a pain in the neck, as you know.
4: And Poland's a member of NATO, yes.
5: And Poland's a member of NATO, so we don't want to trash our dear friends, as they were the key to solidarity, and that was the key to ending the Cold War and the dissolution of the USSR, God love them. And the third issue is Saudi Arabia's our friend, South Korea's our friend. So, as I said, John, we made a Faustian bargain, yes. And we basically crossed our fingers and said, these are our friends, they'll do the right thing, asterisk. So you have NPT-1, you have NPT-2, and then you have no longer NPT. And you hope the no longer NPT and the bad guys who are members of the NPT, like North Korea was, hope there are not very many of those, like none others. But again, we're relying on what Senator Wallop used to say, peace through paper. Because all the UN can do is inspect and say, where are the seals? Where are the, we're going to go inspect. Why are you enriching this to 60%? Why do I find enrichment material on this stuff that you told me was peaceful? And this enrichment material is, ooh, wait a minute, it's at 60%.
4: I don't ask for perfection from diplomacy. After all, it's hard work to get anybody to sign any piece of paper in all directions. However, it comes to me that Iran is everything that the People's Republic of China wanted when it decided to proliferate. It describes
5: exactly
4: perfectly
5: what they wanted.
4: It perfectly describes how we're dividing the attention of our adversary, the United States, and wearing it out with its arsenal depleted and questions about its authority. And all we did was proliferate. That's how they did it. That's their weapon.
5: Yes, and a number of these countries happen to be oil exporters. And a number of them happen to be sitting on key geographic straits.
4: Yes.
5: They can control. So when the Chinese aren't stupid, they're just evil. I'm talking about the communists, not our friends in the Republic of China. And probably most of the Chinese people. But the Chinese aren't stupid. They figured this out, that this was a great leverage against America. That's why my company's called Geostrategic Analysis. That's what I look at. And it has been very well known this is what China does. And they like to push things around, and they're seeking to be a hegemon in many parts of the world. And to them, Iran is a bosom buddy and an ally and a friend who can make life miserable for everybody.
4: And drain the resources of our peer, the United States of America. Yes, I understand.
5: Yes, indeed.
4: Peter Husey helping me. My store card's all marked up, but it's better than it was before, Peter. Thank you. He's a fellow at the National Institute for Deterrent Studies. Nothing simple about nuclear weapons. I'm John Batchelor.
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2: I'm Michael Toscano at the Great Hall of the People in Beijing. An official greeting for President Trump, there to meet with Chinese President Xi Jinping.
3: It's an honor to be with you. It's an honor to be your friend. And the relationship between China and the USA is going to be better than ever before.
2: Correspondent Weijia Jiang talked with Evan Medeiros, President Obama's China advisor.
4: Beijing is the biggest buyer of Iran's oil. And with boatloads trapped behind the U.S. blockade, it's in their interest to get the Strait of Hormuz reopened.
5: It provides China with an opportunity to frame itself as a source of prosperity and stability, in contrast to the United States, which is starting wars and disrupting the global economy.
2: Large-scale Russian strikes on Kyiv have killed one person and wounded at least 16 others, according to city officials. This as Secretary of State Marco Rubio told Fox News.
6: The president stands prepared, his team stands prepared to facilitate a diplomatic end to the war. Unfortunately, we've lost some momentum over the last few months for a variety of reasons.
2: Alex Murdaugh, the South Carolina attorney in prison for the murder of his wife and son, is going to get a new trial. Correspondent Mark Strassman explains why.
7: South Carolina Supreme Court unanimously vacated those murder convictions, blaming County Clerk Becky Hill for shocking jury interference, denying Murdaugh his right to a fair trial. When deliberations began, for example, Hill allegedly told the jurors, "Well, this shouldn't take us long." She later wrote a tell-all book about the case.
2: Prosecutors say they'll retry Murdaugh. Redrawing congressional maps is in full swing in southern states.
8: Georgia is now the latest state to move ahead with redistricting following a recent Supreme Court ruling on gerrymandering. Governor Kemp says because voting is already underway, the new maps will apply for the 2028 election.
9: You know, the Supreme Court rule, which I applaud and have said the whole time that, listen, we're going to have to redraw the maps. It was not a matter of if, but when. And, you know, I think right after the runoff is a good time to do that.
8: Democrats are vowing to fight any redistricting plan. Jonathan O'Brien for CBS News, Atlanta.
2: And in Louisiana, lawmakers have just advanced a 5-1 congressional map favoring Republicans. While the headliners are announced for the World Cup final halftime show. That's Madonna, who will be joined by Shakira and BTS July 19 at MetLife Stadium. This is CBS News.
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2: A drug counselor tied to the ketamine overdose death of actor Matthew Perry has been sentenced.
15: Eric Fleming has been sentenced to 2 years in federal prison. Prosecutors say the licensed drug addiction counselor is the one who supplied the ketamine that led to Perry's 2023 death. After the sentencing, Fleming told reporters he owns what he did and deserves the consequences.
16: I'm regretfully sorry.
15: He's one of five people convicted in the case, including the so-called ketamine queen, who's already serving a 15-year sentence. Stacy Lynn, CBS News.
2: A disease significantly reduced wolf numbers in Wyoming and Yellowstone National Park last year. Biologists report the lowest wolf population in 20 years, with canine distemper the likely cause. This virus is especially lethal to wolf pups, with only 37% surviving. The outbreak affected 64% of wolves in northwestern Wyoming, but the experts there cite increased resistance among the survivors. Michael Toscano,
11: Pump up the volume.
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0: from the heartland of America and the gateway to the West. Good morning, good evening, wherever you may be across the nation, around the world. I'm George Norrie. This is Coast to Coast AM. Later tonight, magic time. Here's what's happening. Republican support for President Donald Trump's war on Iran fractured somewhat on Wednesday. Meanwhile, Senate Democrats have tried to splinter off Republicans from their near-unified backing of Operation Epic Fury for months with a campaign of attrition, putting war powers resolution after war powers resolution on the floor ever since fighting began. And some Republicans are starting to switch. With more on today's situation, here's Tom Danheiser. Tom, what do we have going on?
1: George, U.S. lawmakers from both sides of the aisle have reacted to the failure of the seventh vote to curb Trump's war powers. Senator Chuck Schumer blasted Republicans for blocking the resolution to limit Trump's ability to continue waging this war without authorization. Officials from Lebanon and Israel will convene in Washington, D.C. later Thursday for a new round of peace negotiations as their current ceasefire remains technically active despite Israel killing dozens of Lebanese daily. Meanwhile, Israeli Prime Minister Benjamin Netanyahu's office said the Israeli leader's secretary visited the United Arab Emirates amid attacks by the United States and Israel on Iran. Iran's foreign minister warned that collusion with Israel is unforgivable and those doing so will be held to account. And oil prices are elevated with Brent crude hovering around 105 to 110 a barrel and U.S. West Texas Intermediate trading just above $100 a barrel.
0: Well, thank you, Tom, for that update. Howard Bloom, author of The Mohammed Code, is with us now with his assessment of what's been going on. Howard, what do you think?
2: Well, the current war with Iran is a necessity. Iran is a danger to you and to me. Iran has been working on nuclear weapons for 35 years. Some say Iran already has the bomb. Others admit that Iran has enough enriched uranium to make from 60 to 90 bombs. And Iran has been working on intercontinental ballistic missiles since at least 2009. These missiles are intended to carry nuclear warheads to Washington, New York, Atlanta, and your home and mine. Iran disguises its missiles in development as space rockets and uses them to show off getting monkeys, mice, turtles, and worms into orbit. But who is the real target for Iran's nukes? You and me. Iran's primary target is not Israel. It's the United States, the nation Iran calls the Great Satan. Three times a year, the government in Tehran compels Iranians to take to the streets, chanting death to America. But the most important thing you need to know about Iran is its philosophy, the philosophy of the Iranian Revolution of 1979. In that year, the Ayatollah Ruhollah Khomeini established today's Islamic Revolutionary Republic. In Iran today, the Ayatollah's words are law. What are the Ayatollah's words? Islam, he says, is a religion of blood. And, quote, Islam wants to conquer the whole world, close quote. The Iranian state's form of Islam would like to cut off your head and your fingertips. If killing you, your family, and all of your neighbors seems a bit extreme, says the Ayatollah, it is not. It is normal in his form of Islam. Says the Ayatollah, Islam has obliterated many tribes because they were sources of corruption and harmful to the welfare of Muslims. We are next on the list of tribes to be obliterated. Today's Iranian conflict that started with Operation Epic Fury began as an American and Israeli war to remove the weapons with which Iran could pull off this mass murder of Americans, nuclear weapons and missiles. As of today, says Iran's military, the IRGC, the battle is about Iranian control over the Straits of Hormuz, the waterway normally sailed by 135 boats a day, carrying 20% of the world's oil and 30% of the world's fertilizer. Iran's military, the IRGC, says that it will allow safe, stable transit via Hormuz. The IRGC Navy added in a post on its X account that it had seen a good level of compliance with its regulations from shipping companies. But there's a loophole. Iran's regulations for passage through the strait require that a ship turn over $2 million in Chinese cash or cryptocurrency to the Iranian authorities. Some call this the Tehran toll booth. And Iran has no intention of returning the straits to an international waterway, said the new Supreme Leader, Mojtaba Khamenei, quote, the Strait of Hormuz is not a mere geography of stone and water. It is a gift from God to the Iranian people, a shield granted by the Almighty to protect the people from the greed of the arrogant powers. What God has given to Iran, no earthly power has the right to take away or traverse without the permission of its rightful guardians. But remember, what's at stake here is far more than 20% of the world's oil. And what's at stake here is more than just Iran's ability to start the next Great Depression. What's at stake is our ability to keep Iran's nuclear warheads from ever reaching your home or mine.
0: Well said, Howard. Thank you, Howard Bloom. President Donald Trump has arrived in China. The White House said the meeting between Mr. Trump and Chinese leader Xi Jinping on Thursday and Friday will focus on trade, fentanyl, and the war in Iran, all the areas where Mr. Trump has had little luck getting deals or concessions from China. Social Security beneficiaries are expected to see a larger cost of living adjustment next year amid rising inflation, according to new reports. You could see about $81 more in your check. Meanwhile, inflation continues to go up, up, and up. Here's investment analyst Mish Sedlak. Mish, what are your thoughts?
3: Well, the senior citizen league thinks the 2027 COLA, cost of living adjustment for Social Security, will be 3.9%. Now, their estimate in March was 2.8%, so that's up a full 1.1 percentage points. George, I think it might be higher, even higher. The latest PPI and CPI reports were absolute disasters. The PPI, producer price index, came out today. Final demand for goods was up 2%. Final demands for services was up 1.2%. Services is about 68% of the CPI. Services is what the Fed is most concerned about. They always thought that this rise in oil and energy was transitory. We had the largest increase in services since March of 2022. The intermediate demand, which hardly anyone looks at, this is intermediate processes. So, you know, there's preliminary processes. There's four stages of it. The intermediate demand on the PPI, processed goods was up 2.7%, unprocessed goods 4.1%, unprocessed food 2.7%. That is going to hit grocery stores, George. And services was up 1.1%. Now, this is on top of a CPI report yesterday. And again, the hot item here that wasn't that much talked about was shelter, up 0.6%. Rent was up 0.5%. Food, 0.5%. Gasoline, 5.4%. Food at home, 0.7%. George, that's pervasive across the board. Everything was up. But shelter is 35% of the CPI. Now, the Fed was counting on services disinflation to come down. Here's from the January report, the January FOMC report. Powell said that the ongoing moderation in inflation for housing services was likely to be was likely to exert continued downward pressure on inflation. While services in the CPI were up, services in the PPI was up, and as long as the strait is closed, everything's going to go up. And we're just in a big stalemate there, George. So I'm looking for more inflation, unfortunately.
0: Keep your eyes on it for us, Mish. Thank you. Getting up from a chair may be one of the most basic things a person can do, but how quickly and repeatedly someone can rise from a seat may offer clues about how long and how well they'll live. New research finds that older adults who score poorly on a simple sit-to-stand test face higher risks of serious outcomes, including falls, broken bones, repeated hospitalizations, and even death. Waymo is recalling its massive fleet of autonomous vehicles over a defect that may pose significant safety risk, according to federal regulators. The action follows an incident in which a driverless vehicle failed to come to a complete stop after encountering flooded road conditions on a high-speed roadway. I just don't like driverless cars. In a moment, Dr. Judy Wood back with us on Coast to Coast. We'll talk about free energy next on Coast to Coast AM. 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
0: And welcome back to Coast to Coast. George Norrie with you, Dr. Judy Woodback with us, former professor of mechanical engineering and engineering mechanics. She is an experimentalist in the field of applied mechanics using methods to study natural and physical phenomena. Dr. Wood earned her BS degree in civil engineering, MS degree in engineering mechanics, and a doctor's degree in materials engineering science. Judy, welcome back. How have you been?
6: Great. How have you been?
0: You're looking forward to this. What's new with you?
6: Great. In terms of

0: and you had a presentation there. Tell us a little bit about that.
1: It was interesting. It was it kept being interrupted, and then they said, "Well, we're going to eat dinner now, and then you can finish up after dinner." And after dinner, they give me another 5 minutes, and then they said, "Well, we got to have this other thing now. You can finish up tomorrow." If somebody notices the full presentation, they notice I'm wearing different clothes. It was a very strange experience. How you set perception management becomes quite important in various things. Like how to keep something a secret. You can keep it a secret right in front of everybody by ignoring it or giving people the idea that it's something to be ignored. And I like what Marshall McLuhan said. Most of the big secrets are not kept by governments, but by public incredulity.
0: When we deal with free energy, nothing's really free in life, is it?
1: Not exactly, but if you have an unlimited supply, if you're looking at energy per effort, you're getting a lot out of it. So it's almost free.
0: Was Nikola Tesla Planchard looking for this too?
1: Oh yeah, yeah, and he was afraid it was going to be used for evil purposes, so he thought maybe not to let it loose. And there's other folks too, like Ed Leedskalden, who built Coral Castle.
0: Right, down in Florida, sure.
1: Right. He whenever somebody was watching him do stuff, he'd stop working. It's like you have to earn the ability to understand this.
0: He was paranoid about people seeing what he did.
1: Right, because you don't want them to make off with it and do use it the wrong way. I see it as akin to keeping the gun cabinet locked in a house where people don't know what guns can do.
0: Well, that's a good point. How did you get involved in this field? How did this all happen for you?
1: Well, of course, 9/11. That was the biggest demonstration of free energy to the entire planet. If people looked at what they were seeing instead of what they're told to see.
0: Would that include that Building 7?
1: Yes. It turned to dust all afternoon long. You saw all the material pouring out. There was just the outer walls left at the end of the day. But the significant thing is weird phenomenon to notice what it is and what it does. I was recently looking at the work of a couple of my heroes, Nicholas Copernicus and then Galileo. Mm-hmm. There was a 21-year gap between the two of them, and they had the same kind of philosophy in life, which was observing nature, observing the world around them, and that's how they were able to just open up so much more knowledge. They both did the sun is the center of the universe, and the Earth goes around the sun, the heliocentric thing, and that's they were thought to be anti-church and all sorts of bad things. And I used to think about Copernicus. He took a licking and kept on ticking. He stood by what he believed in.
0: When you talk about free energy, though, what kind of energy are we talking about? Electricity, magnetism? What would it be?
1: Wide variety of energy. It's looking at the World Trade Center when it came apart. Instead of the atoms being attracted to each other like they are in solid steel, they suddenly started repelling each other. Something instructed them to suddenly repel each other, and then dust went. Everything turned to dust. That's some pretty amazing technology.
0: Would that be like a bombardment of technology?
1: No, it's specific things, and it's reproducible. And there's a particular piece I sent to your folks about the Bible, artifact. And if you look at that, it's on the website, that you can see that it was formerly liquid, the steel, and now it's solidified on the paper, and the paper's not burned.

0: So it wasn't hot molten metal. It was liquid for a different reason. And that becomes important, too.
1: Judy, when you got involved in mechanical engineering, did you ever think you'd be looking at things like the free energy?
0: I just looked at measuring physical reality. Nothing, you know, about theoretical, but it's into observation and what you can observe. And then, what does that mean? And be comfortable with not knowing the answer. You don't have to jump to an answer. Just say, okay, that's interesting. You put it on a shelf until the answer makes itself known.
1: Judy, the government has released over 100 documents of reported UFO activity. They call UAP activity now, unidentified aerial phenomena. If these extraterrestrials exist, and I happen to think they do, what kind of technology do you think they have by this point?
0: Well, this is a real physical phenomenon. It's, you know, what I'm calling free energy. That who knows what else can be known, but this is something that does exist. Oh, here's a good example. 600 BC was when they first discovered static electricity.
1: 600 BC? Wow.
0: Yep. And it took them 2,400 more years to discover electricity. How many times was it discovered and undiscovered? But then things started being noticed, you know, at that time. Ben Franklin was, of course, the leader with his kite. But the year before his kite experiment, he was talking about cold fusion. Would you believe that?
1: That's amazing on his part. Was his experiment planned or was it accidental?
0: I don't know about the kite one. I've not looked into that. I suspect it was planned because why would you put something on a kite string? Yeah.
1: Right.
0: And they were just beginning to observe and realize that electricity does a lot of things. And the deal with, I was talking about with the formerly liquid metal rolling down the Bible and fusing onto it. Ben Franklin talks about that same phenomenon. Isn't that interesting? with cold fusion. Let's say it will make solid become a fluid.
1: Cold fusion has been ridiculed for years, hasn't it?
0: Yeah, isn't that interesting? It's how you keep people from looking at it. People don't want to be ridiculed, so it's easy to steer people away from it that way.
1: Stay with us, Judy. We're going to take a short break. Judy's websites are linked up at coasttocoastam.com. 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
3: CBS News Brief. President Trump and Chinese leader Xi Jinping have wrapped up talks in Beijing after about 2.25 hours. Correspondent Anna Corrin tells us Trump and Xi then went to the Temple of Heaven.
4: It is where emperors used to go to pray to the heavens. So it has great historical significance in Chinese culture.
3: CBS's Natalie Brand says thorny issues dominate the summit.
5: Huge matters of national security loom over these talks, not just Iran, but Taiwan.
3: Taiwan says the U.S. has, quote, reaffirmed its clear and firm support for the breakaway island. Secretary of State Marco Rubio told Fox News the U.S. stands prepared to help broker an end to the Russia-Ukraine war.
6: Both sides keep telling us we're the only ones that can. In the end, the president wants to see the war end, and if there's something he can do and we can do to help it end, we're going to do it.
3: CBS News Brief. I'm Michael Toscano.
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1: We'll take your calls next hour with Dr. Judy Wood as we talk about free energy on Coast to Coast. 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
0: And welcome back to Coast. George Norrie with Dr. Judy Wood. We'll take calls with Judy next hour here on Coast to Coast as well. How many countries do you think possess this kind of free energy technology, Judy, and they're just not using it?
7: I have no idea, but I'll bet there's a lot of individuals who understand what it is. Like two characters I mentioned before is Ed Leedskalnin and Nikola Tesla. They're from sort of the same part of the world, the same longitude, but different latitudes. And they both seem to have the same kind of respect for the technology, that you don't share it with people who don't understand what it can do and how dangerous that can be.
0: Leedskalnin used to say he knew how the pyramids were made. Where do you think he got his information?
7: I don't know. His parents? I'm not sure. But it was quite interesting how he came up with it. There's a picture of John Hutchison at the pyramids, and you can see by the size of the blocks compared to where, how he's standing, that they're the same size as what Ed Leedskalnin built his coral castle out of.
0: Can you explain for us, Judy, what the Hutchison effect is?
7: It's a variety of things. And the beauty of what John Hutchison did was he had fun with nature, with natural phenomena, like, oh, what happens if you do this? And what happens if you do that? And we need to have more of that to explore. There's different things that happen. One of the main things is lift or disruption, not both. You know, something flies up or it gets crashed. You know, like you've probably seen the video of his metal file. It's sitting there, and then the bottom half of the metal file starts moving over. But if something flies across the room, it's usually okay.
0: It's not a ghost, huh?
7: Right. But it's just so many weird things that could happen, which is quite unbelievable.
0: Is there much science going on quietly about all this?
7: Yeah, and that's kind of concerning because, as I learned early on, dead people keep secrets. And I didn't want to be one of those dead, so I didn't keep secrets. That's why I started putting everything on my website, and I think that's the safest thing to do. But some people feel the need to be driven underground, and then they're in the biggest danger.
0: If we had
7: everyone realizing that free energy is there, then people can develop it in the light of day. They don't have to worry about getting suicided.
0: And give us your definition of free energy. What exactly does that mean?
7: What I call directed energy is instructed energy. You instruct it to do something differently than it normally does. And different folks have approached it in different ways. Like, I'm sure you're familiar with Pons and Fleischmann.
0: Yes.
7: And they were, like the, famous 1985, experiment with, the hole in the floor. He had a block of palladium, and then is trying to, put deuterium into it with an electrolysis process. And he had it, going. It takes a long time to keep adding in the deuterium for to, you know, merge into the material, into all the interstitial zones in the material. And he turned it up for a little while, then turned it back down and went home. Came in the next morning, and he's got a hole in the floor, hole through the bench and into the floor. And realized this is way beyond anything he was expecting. It's, like, pretty serious. As he said, it could disappear the university. Oops.
0: Is this energy, Judy, there for the taking, or must it be created?
7: It's there. It's how to, here's a simple example. If you have a glass on a countertop, a dry countertop, you have to use a certain amount of force to scoot it over. If that countertop is wet and the glass hydroplanes, it's a whole lot less work to move it. It's sort of like discovering those kinds of things. And also, how to, we're used to thinking of things in a straight line. Like how you build a house, you get a saw and some lumber and, do it that way. People don't think of other ways. And that's why I think it's important to explore and to think of it, because there's so many different kinds of things that can be done. But we're talking about static electricity. It took 2,400 more years to discover electricity. When are they going to discover hurricanes and tornadoes? What makes, you know, what those are? No, it's not a vacuum cleaner. There's a different process is going on there too. And if you study it, you can learn another aspect of the natural world.
0: Well, let me ask you about electricity for a moment. Is that something too that is there? It's there for the taking, or do we create it with our machinery?
7: You can try to create it, but it's there for the taking. I remember when people would, you know, jump on me about, well, there wasn't enough energy to do what you say was done in to the World Trade Center. And so I like to point out Topeka, Kansas, where they had that big tornado that went through. It was a half mile wide, 22 miles long. How much energy did that take? There's a whole lot of energy there. It just totally destroyed everything in its path for 22 miles, a half mile wide. And so if you can figure out how that works and use it for useful purposes, that'd be really good.
0: Do you think the cost of this free energy should cost something to the energy companies that make the apparatuses for us to use or something like that?
7: That is a really interesting thought. If we ever all had free energy, it would upset the economy big time. But what is AI going to do? So maybe the two can kind of compensate. You know, it's just shifting to a new kind of world. And you don't need to worry about the profiteering. Of course, people like that. But AI is going to change things in a huge way. So might as well put in free energy.
0: Judy, where does electricity come from? How is it created on this planet?
7: A variety of different ways. You see the like storm clouds. The most simple way is you have a balloon in the winter and you wipe it against your sweater and then it sticks to it, you know, with the static electricity.
0: Sure.
7: Also, lightning has a pretty horrendous effect. You've seen trees get split in two. That's a lot of energy.
0: I've seen people get split in two by lightning.
7: Yeah. Actually, it's an interesting story. My uncle was hiking on top of a mountain with his friend.
0: Oh, no.
7: And a thunderstorm was coming up. And he felt the hair on the back of his neck stand up, and he just dove over the cliff. He figured whatever was down there was better than what was going to happen. And he landed on a ledge. He was unconscious for a while and came to. His friend got fried.
0: His friend was like a lightning rod, right?
7: Yeah. But my uncle said he felt the hairs in the back of his neck standing up. He felt the pull, because it doesn't come from the top down. It comes from both directions, both bottom and top, and connect. So if you feel it coming up from the potential coming up from the ground, time to dive over the cliff.
0: We've got a guest, Daniel Brinkley, who's been zapped by lightning three times. Yeah, he died
7: three
0: and
7: times?
0: Came back three times, and he's still alive.
7: Oh, wow.
0: Unbelievable.
7: Oh, wow. Took a licking and kept on ticking.
0: That's right. Now, when you talk about free energy, do you include natural gas and stuff like that or not?
7: More of unconventional things by manipulating what's in the atmosphere, what's in the earth.
0: Where does magnetism fit in?
7: It's another thing out there. I've lumped them all together. I call it magnetic electrogravitic nuclear reactions.
0: What have you learned since you've been doing this all these years? What have you learned that you did not know when you first started?
7: How easy it is to cover things up because people are easily misled. You can display this free energy in front of the world, and then if they don't know what they're looking at, they don't see it. And so I think it's important for people to learn how to observe. And that's probably the biggest, most important thing. Like the title of Benjamin Franklin's book that came out in 1751, where he talks about cold fusion, the name of it is Experiments and Observations on Electricity.
0: Would you say, Judy, that Ben Franklin was a genius?
7: He felt free to explore. and didn't feel inhibited. And that's an important thing, too.
0: What do you think possessed him to even try the kite experiment?
7: Curiosity. What happens if? You know, what does John Hutchison do? He's you know, okay, let's see what happens if we do this. What happens if I use a square wave instead of a sinusoidal wave to interfere with this other signal?
0: Well, there's no question we take electricity for granted, because when the power goes out, everybody goes crazy, right?
7: Oh, yeah. Yeah, they feel like it's the end of the world. Yeah, storm's coming and people, like, you know, what did they clean out at the grocery store? Toilet paper, milk, and water.
0: Everything goes. Yep.
7: Yep. It's a panic. But if folks instead realize how to use the environment around them, it would be kind of good. And you figure that out by making observations.
0: Would you ever would have liked to have met Edward Leed Skullnan when he was around?
7: Oh, yeah. Oh, yeah. He's a really interesting character, very quiet by himself. I understand when he was feeling sick at the end of his life, he got on his bicycle and rode to the hospital.
0: Small and frail, too, wasn't he?
7: Yeah, yeah.
0: How in the world did he move those blocks of stone?
7: A variety of things. He had also a power plant built in his castle.
0: I'm not sure, though, that apparatus moved the blocks. Some people say they did. You might be one of them, but...
7: Oh, it's not just picking it up with how you're thinking about the old school. Let's say if you interfere electricity with other things, then you get this neat effect.
0: What if he used sound vibration? Is that possible?
7: Yeah, I think he did also, because people talk about hearing him humming or hearing a humming sound when he was working.
0: How do you think the pyramids were constructed, Judy?
7: Just that very way. Levitating the blocks and, floating them up to the top. And very easy way to do it.
0: And they floated them a long way, too, didn't they?
7: Yeah. You could probably bring them in, horse and buggy to do distance, but where did that material come from? Like Ed Leedskalden had quarried out brain coral and then hauled it. And then he moved his castle 10 miles to a different location. And his friend had a flatbed truck. And he said, I just park it in the driveway.
0: And he had it loaded up in a few hours, right?
7: Yeah. Yep. Well, nobody was looking.
0: But he would always freak out when kids would try to peek over the fence to see what he was doing.
7: Yeah, I think that's a safety thing. I think Tesla was kind of the same way. They had a healthy respect for the technology. And if you didn't have a healthy respect for the technology, he wasn't going to let you see it.
0: If you had a chance to talk to Tesla, Leed Skullnan, Edison, who would it be?
7: Well, I sort of feel like I already did. I talked with John Hutchison.
0: Tell me more.
7: Well, seeing what John Hutchison does, and understand that Tesla liked to feel electricity through his body. Hutchison likes to put his hand on the Van de Graaff generator and feel the static feel through it. And it really can seem to understand more of the nature of it.
0: Is John still alive?
7: Yep. Yep. He's okay.
0: How old is he now?
7: 80, I think.
0: At least.
7: Yeah.
0: Is he still dabbling with what he does?
7: Maybe some of the other things that he's exploring with, but not the exact same thing.
0: Where do you think he got his knowledge, Judy?
7: Experimenting, and then you discover something, go, oh, I'm going to go find out more about that. And you read some more, and then you come back and try some other things. Like, why don't we have very many people trying to repeat Pons and Fleischmann's work?
0: There's nobody out there doing it that I know.
7: Right. And what happened to them for doing it? Yeah, they got shut down.
0: Yeah,
7: door slammed their face. And they funded all of their work themselves. but it's in somebody's interest to not have that. So, you know, that's a problem to work around. But what would help is if everyone thought more openly instead of running with the herd. The herd is what silences things. Even if people don't mean to do it, they get instructions from, you know, this group think, and then they end up falling into it and silencing things.
0: Well, truly remarkable. It really is. And the work you do has been superb. Superb.
7: But we need to get a new generation of folks who will play, you know, play with the electricity. Within limits, of course, but just get curious about how the world works. If it hasn't been discovered yet and put in the textbook, the kids nowadays don't know about it because they aren't out there playing with it, exploring.
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6: I'm Michael Toscano at the Great Hall of the People in Beijing.

0: lavish welcome for President Trump, followed by a high-stakes meeting between Trump and China's President Xi Jinping. Correspondent Weijia Jiang reports.
1: Trump said he will ask Xi to open up China and brought a large entourage of American CEOs with him, including Elon Musk, Jensen Huang of NVIDIA, and Apple's Tim Cook, a group of companies worth more than $16 trillion. Their presence highlights Trump's focus for the trip, new business and trade deals.
0: China's state news agency says Xi warned Trump that not handling the breakaway island of Taiwan correctly could lead to conflicts. Correspondent Anna Corrin.
2: It has become an obsession under Xi. He wants the U.S. to stop selling arms, to change its posture, and to reduce its support of Taiwan.
0: A state banquet is next. Russia attacked Ukraine's capital and other cities with a mass drone and missile attack early Thursday. Secretary of State Marco Rubio tells Fox News progress toward a peace deal between Russia and Ukraine has slowed.
3: Hopefully we'll reach a point here soon where both parties reengage, and we're prepared to play the role to mediate and to bring that to a conclusion. I think we're the only country in the world that can.
0: In South Carolina, the murder convictions for once prominent lawyer Alex Murdaugh are set aside by the state Supreme Court because a court clerk suggested to jurors he was guilty. Former federal prosecutor Lori Levinson.
4: Given that Murdaugh has been convicted on federal financial crimes and he's received a 40-year sentence on those crimes, he's not getting out of jail right away. But the murder convictions probably either have to be retried or have to be resolved with some other type of plea deal.
0: Prosecutors say they will retry Murdaugh. A Utah judge ruled that Corey Richens will serve a life sentence without parole for the murder of her husband, Eric, with a fentanyl-laced cocktail. Eric's sister, Katie Richens Benson, says she should never go free.
5: I worry about the safety of Eric's boys, my daughters, my sister, and myself. There is nothing Corey will not do, and no one she will not hurt, to achieve her own selfish ends.
0: Some airline workers are getting raises.
6: It's being called a benchmark for the industry. United Airlines flight attendants have approved a new labor contract. They will get their first pay increases in 6 years. It includes an average pay raise of 31% this summer and so-called boarding pay, worth an additional 7 to 8% in compensation.
0: This is CBS News.
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0: Fans of Marvel's The Punisher are complaining over some issues they have with the new one-shot film from Disney+.
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13: It's not the violence in The Punisher, One Last Kill, that's got some fans riled up. Apparently, it's what they're hearing.
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13: Comments on social media describing issues with the overall sound mix on the film. One viewer on Reddit saying, "The worst audio I've had from anything by Marvel." An ex the streamer replying saying they were working on a solution. There's complaints about some of the visual effects, too, that look unfinished.
14: I'm disappointed.
13: Overall, though, it's got solid reviews, a 91% audience score on Rotten Tomatoes. Matt Wolf, CBS News.
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1: This hour we'll take your calls with Dr. Judy Wood as we talk about free energy right here on Coast to Coast AM. Well, everybody forgets things every now and then, don't they? 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
1: And welcome back, George Norrie, Dr. Judy Wood, in your calls this hour. Judy, when Benjamin Franklin stumbled across electricity, when was the next time that it was practically used? How long after that?
5: There are several that learned some other things, but beginning in that year. And even, like, you know, for the next 100 years is when the folks are figuring it out, what all it can do.
1: Now, Edison didn't invent electricity, obviously, but he invented the light bulb, did he not?
5: Right. It was the style. It was instead of, like Tesla wanted alternating current Edison wanted direct current, but that wouldn't get you very far.
1: Who would you say contributed the most to this knowledge? Edison, Franklin, Tesla, who?
5: All of them. I like to put a lot with Ben Franklin because he got the ball rolling, you know, about trying new things. Speaking of which, I sent in a link. I was hoping that you could play it with the about the hole in the floor story. Is that available?
1: I don't have it right now. No, it's not.
5: Oh, okay. No, it's not. The significance of that is that it's a sort of like a historical moment. It showed that cold fusion worked. And it actually brought back a whole lot more energy than what they anticipated.
1: And explain what cold fusion is for folks that don't know.
5: Okay, it's not really fusion. LENR is a better term for it. Low energy nuclear reactions. because it's not necessarily fusion like hot fusion is, and it's done at a cooler temperature, like room temperature. there's different ways of doing it, but it's moving around the protons from heavy water. That's usually how they do it. And Martin Fleischmann's thing, having the palladium and then trying to infuse it with deuterium. What is shocking is that Ben Franklin described the same thing.
1: But he didn't know what he was describing, did he?
5: Right. Well, he actually used the term cold fusion. Let me read it here. Without burning either, it must be a cold fusion.
1: That's pretty impressive.
5: Yeah. Now, he's talking about a sword that melted while it's still in its holster.
1: I'd love
5: and
1: it.
5: And money in a man's pocket.
1: Let's go to Francoia. They're lining up. East of the Rockies. Walter's the truck driving in Pennsylvania to get us started. Hey, Walt, go ahead. Walter, you ready? Nope, he's not there. Let's try Eddie in Portland, Oregon, first-time caller. Eddie, welcome to the show. Uh-oh.
5: Uh-oh, is a trend going on here.
1: Eddie, are you there? Okay, he's not there. We'll have to reset phones. It's just you and me right now, Judy, for a little bit.
5: Okay.
1: We'll just keep doing our thing. Tell me about your websites.
5: I had it hijacked, or somebody hijacked it, so I have a new website now. DrJudyWood.com is D-O-C-T-E-R. Before it was just D-R, but now it's doctor spelled out, DrJudyWood.com, where things are. And I have a wonderful person who's been managing it for me. That's Andrew Johnson. He's done a superb job.
1: What would you say is the most satisfying aspect of your work?
5: Learning things that I didn't realize at all. When we're growing up, we think that you give somebody information and there's the answer. You don't realize that so many want to cover that up and ignore it because it's more comfortable. The incredulity factor. It's just, that was the problem with Nicholas Copernicus. My dad had acute phrase, and I said Nicholas Copernicus was my hero, and my dad said, yeah, he had trouble with his book too. he had a lot of people wanting to argue with it, and then it really built up even more steam when Galileo came along and was trying to defend Copernicus's work, and that means that you're against the church. It's heresy. Because saying that the Earth isn't the center of the solar system, that the sun is, that was just, heresy.
1: Oh, they really went after him in a big way, didn't they?
5: Yeah. And that's, I think, all through history. That for whatever reason, if it's not the end thing, people just pile on and go after, cancel culture.
1: Well, let's check more of the phones and see if they're working for us. We'll go to Bill in Los Angeles on the wildcard line. Hi, Bill.
6: Hey, George. How you doing?
1: Good. It works.
5: Hey. Yeah.
6: Dr. Wood, I was reading up on your dustification theory about the buildings in the 9/11 attack. And apparently you explained what happened in terms of some kind of directed energy weapon. Is that correct?
5: Nope. What I present is evidence. Conclusive evidence, no theories at all, no speculation. It's observing evidence. And energy was instructed to do something differently than we're used to seeing it do. It isn't a theory that the buildings turned to dust. You can look at the pictures of Fulton Street, and it's like ankle deep dust people are wading through. And that dust was finer than 1/100th the size of red blood cells along the lines of the size of DNA. What can do that? It's not, you can't do that with a grinding motion of kinetic energy.
1: That's true.
5: Can't do that with thermal energy.
1: Any follow-up, Bill?
6: Yeah, I mean, that. What I meant by theory was you must have a theory as to what could do that. It's not, I'm not questioning the actual observation of what the particles are. But my question about if you have a theory about what did it, do you have any ideas about who could have done that and why? And if somebody could do that, it seems like they would have taken over the world by now, or about to. What do you think about that?
5: Yeah, that's assuming you know what their motive is. Maybe their motive is to control people. Who knows? But as for the technology, I've got the definition of the technology. What is in my book is the evidence or the fingerprint that this technology leaves behind. And if you're going to get a patent on something, or if somebody else has a patent and you start producing it and it does the exact same thing as the object that has a patent on it, you're in breach of patent on the other guy's thing. So it's what something does. And if you look at all the evidence of what something does, that's the fingerprint for what it is. It doesn't tell you who the operator was or what they had for breakfast or what the serial numbers were, but it tells you what the technology is. And as for the whodunit part, we got pretty close to that with my QI-TAM case. And John Hutchison also submitted an affidavit in that. but if that case had gone forward, you'd get people who are manufacturers and developers of energy weapons. You'd get them under oath. Wouldn't that have been good?
1: Where do you think, Judy, the directed energy weapon might have been?
5: Where?
1: Yeah. How far away?
5: It sort of doesn't matter. It's like, as somebody gave me an example of a cell phone. As long as your cell phone works and you're within range of the tower, you don't care where the tower is. As long as you're within the range, then it connects. So you can see that this technology, it's like a field effect of one sort interfere with another type of energy, and where they intersect is where you're going to have something happening.
1: Could it have been 1,000 miles away from it?
5: I don't know. I'm it's not my crime. I didn't design it. But I just know what it was right there. And if you have constructive and destructive interference, you can make it seem like something isn't there until you have the constructive interference.
1: And there's no sound involved or anything like that, right?
5: Right. But you can have, optically there's constructive and destructive interference. And then you have radio frequency waves, the whole electromagnetic spectrum can do the same thing. And that's what actually John Hutchison does. He has a static field he creates, and he interferes radio frequency signals within that static field, and that's when the weird stuff happens.
1: Let's go to Denver in Jackson, Mississippi. Welcome to the program. Hi, Denver.
5: Hey.
7: Hi. Thanks for this opportunity to come on Coast. But I'd like to send a shout-out to John in Wisconsin and Ruth in Maryland. But Dr. Judy Woods, I read your book, and I was so impressed with it. If I had $1 million.

0: like what hydroelectric power plants, how they're made. But there's other things that can be done to cancel gravity. And they were working on that, I guess, in the 50s, to try to charge airplane wings to make the airplane, like, weightlift and go faster for military aircraft.
1: Okay. Number two, Denver, go ahead.
2: Did you have two students murdered when you were doing research to do your book?
0: Oh, I don't like to talk about that.
2: Okay, no problem.
0: It doesn't affect the evidence.
2: Okay, are you still teaching?
0: Not at the university.
2: I hope to meet you one day, and thanks for your work, okay?
0: Well, thanks. And I'm impressed that you read the book, and so you know that there's no theory in there, that the conclusions chapter is a list of facts that are established in the book.
1: A lot of people read your books, Judy.
0: All right. That's cool.
1: Ed in Charlotte, North Carolina is with us. Hello, Eddie. Go ahead.
3: Yeah, George, I got several things, so if you let me do more than one. First of all, I got my this is very timely. I got my utility bill for equal monthly payments in an email today letting me know how much all of a sudden they're going to go up starting right away. Secondly, we all get free electrons right out of the ground, and did for millions or zillions of years, because we slip on animal skins on the ground until 1842, when they had the invention of a bed and a mattress up off the floor. And that's why we have all the chronic illness, because those free electrons are the most powerful antioxidants there are. You don't have to eat beet juice or anything. And there's several things I want to get into here, if I could, with you.
0: Okay.
3: You're right. There's a gentleman named his company Tesla, and someone pointed out a handful of months ago he may be a marked man by putting a mark on his chest if he isn't careful by oil and natural gas producers, because he has just produced electricity. If you Google it and look over his site down in Texas, he used that to get his huge AI energy done in Tennessee. Now, how he got it there, I don't know. But what I can tell you, it's not coal. It's not oil. It's not natural gas. It's not hydroelectric. It's not geothermal. It's not solar. It's not wind. And he will be able to sell this electricity extremely cheaply. So that's one thing. So we all need to say a prayer for him. And
0: the free market is really good at making the best stuff available for the lowest price.
3: Exactly. And George, that's another thing. We only have a few weeks here. There's something very, very important that I don't have time to write a book about, but all your coast to coast people really need to know this within about 2 weeks, or real soon. And you need to talk to me off the air briefly about that sometime, in my opinion. But there's a whole lot more things about this, and I think it's just, it's extraordinary that you've accomplished this. And you're right, George. I'm so glad you had her on, because that's what makes you great. You get the right people, and some of the few right people in the world that go against the crowd. And they have to withstand a lot, and I appreciate your, standing up for truth and understanding that it's not easy. You have to be very brave to walk a separate path sometimes.
1: All right, Eddie, I'll put you on hold so you can give Michael your number, and we can keep in touch, and you can tell us what you think might be happening. We're taking calls with Dr. Judy Wood. Her websites are linked up at coasttocoastam.com. Her book is called Where Did the Towers Go? Evidence of Directed Free Energy Technology. Truly remarkable. It really is.
0: George, you have some smart listeners.
1: Oh, they're the best, Judy. They are the best. And if you're not ready for them, they'll get you. They are good. Let's go to Dr. Ed Young in Hatchapi, California. Dr. Ed is with us. Hello, Eddie.
4: Hi, George. It's good to talk with you again. Judy, thanks.

0: thank you for being such a trooper in helping people open up to how you really should go about science. And I hope all the young people that are frustrated with textbooks and the like take up the flag and go out there and just say, well, what would happen if? I was going to share, you probably know this, but I was going to share, I hope I can get it in here before the break, an incident that happened with cold fusion. In 87 was when Pons and Fleischmann came out with their work. And then, of course, the conventional science denied. No, there's nothing to it. That. Well, around 1990, I was up there in Silicon Valley. I had gone from Stanford to MIT for a while and got thrown out there for saving some people from a bad situation. And I was working for some friends in Silicon Valley. And one night, about 10 o'clock, all of a sudden, there was a loud boom. And they tried heavily to not let it, not keep it out of papers, but it got in anyway. And the short end of the story is they were working on cold fusion at SRI. All of these, all of the coasties know about SRI from the psychic research, but not from this. So they were doing anyway. It killed some people. Blew holes in the floors and ceilings and blew out part of a building. And finally, some of the information came out, but not right away. You know, the fire departments were there and everything, and they weren't sure what to do because it's just squirting some water on the room isn't going to do anything.
1: If we knew the kind of technology that was out there, Judy, I think we'd all be in shock, wouldn't we?
2: If we got used to hearing about it, then it would be okay.
1: Would we believe it?
2: If we got used to hearing about it, but I think so many, people have gotten blinders on because that's how they've been taught to fit into the culture.
1: We're going to come back in a moment with Dr. Judy Wood and take some final phone calls here on Coast to Coast, and then I'll tell you what you can expect next hour right here on Coast to Coast AM.
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3: CBS News Brief. China's foreign ministry says President Trump and Chinese President Xi discussed the Middle East, Ukraine, and the Korean Peninsula during their meeting in Beijing. BBC's Stephen McDonald.
4: I think people should be looking out not so much for the specifics of the deals, but more the imagery associated with this and whether or not they can recast the relationship.
3: Strong winds in Utah caused damage and power outages, and Utah Highway Patrol Trooper Takesha Durant says the dust caused an 8-vehicle pileup along the border with Idaho.
5: I mean zero visibility. There was no visibility.
3: CBS's Katrina Kaufman reports Alex Murdaugh's convictions in the murders of his wife and son are overturned by the South Carolina Supreme Court because of jury meddling by a court clerk.
6: There were a number of comments she made. At least a few jurors seemed to hear them. And the Supreme Court justices said that basically she put her hands on the scale of justice.
3: CBS News Brief. I'm Michael Toscano.
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1: Next hour, we go live to the United Kingdom to talk with Dr. Gustav Kuhn about magic. I'm looking forward to that. Make sure you're part of the program. Well, just for you Coast Insiders, the Art Bell Vault offers a curated collection currently containing more than 500 programs. And this week, you get some more. Art talked with mythologist William Henry about the possibility that ancient civilizations had advanced technology. And he also then talked with Brendan Cook and Barbara McBeath of the Ghost Investigator Society. And they tossed in the first hour Dr. Evelyn Paglini, the Good Witch, on Coast to Coast. And have you signed up yet to become a Coast Insider? It's a great deal at 15 cents a day.
2: I love being a Coast Insider. 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And every show, I learn at least one thing.
3: Hey, this is Buck. I'm a Coast to Coast Insider, and I'll tell you what. 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Here in West Virginia, we get inundated with snow. 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
4: 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Judy, do you think in our lifetime we'll see free energy?
5: If we want to.
4: Well, we all want to, but some of them don't want us to, do they?
5: Right, and that's the battle that's going on. It's and it's not a spectator sport. That's something that's kind of been lost. Is that folks need to stand up for what they want. And for, with all this talk about the super high skyrocketing, you know, electric bills, yeah, it's a good time to start thinking about that.
4: For it to work, what would we need? Some kind of conversion box in the house, or how would it work technically?
5: Oh, it depends on what it is. Are you storing it in a battery, or is it coming straight in from something else? I had an interesting idea that with the low energy nuclear reactions, often there's transmutation, like also with Hutchison's work is transmutations. So we can get people out there interested in trying to turn lead into gold, and maybe we'll get more people interested in working on this.
4: Good old alchemy, right?
5: Right. I mean, it's true. It's true. There's, and, you know, Bankers Trust, how they repaired it, and then they had to take it down because there's a whole lot more zinc that was getting produced. It was an ongoing effect. And so zinc seems to happen more easily. That's something that wasn't much in zinc. Zinc really skyrockets. And that's a peculiar thing.
4: Back to the phones we go. Wildcard line, Wayne is with us in Tacoma, Washington. Hey, Wayne, go ahead.
6: Good evening, Sir George and Lady Judy.
4: Hi there.
6: Yeah, I've got a comment and a question about the noble gas engine. The comment is an extreme example of what's not free energy here in Washington State.
5: Oh, right.
6: Light rail that we're building, they project the cost of finished cost of about $850 billion, not million, billion dollars. Mm. We've got not quite 10 million people in the state. If you just work that out, that's about $85,000 per person. But we can't have, you know, 10 million people riding that light rail. We've only got about 2 million in the area that can ride the light rail. But I looked up the ridership on that the other day. Actual daily rides, not number of riders, but actually daily rides is under 9,000. You know, you work out the math on that, and it comes out to about $90 million per person. How many hundred years do you have to live to work that out? It's just, it's crazy. They could have electrified our freeways. You know, you can electrify a freeway, well, that'll give a charge to a car, and they have you can charge electrical cars with, you know, just like you charge a phone with a non-contact charger. They could have done the freeways, but they didn't think ahead. So that's an extreme example of, you know, just crazy politicians doing crazy things. So anyway, on the question on the noble gas engine, and I guess maybe the example that I can give on that is the government came up with a way to use the noble gases that looked like you would in an engine in the big guns that they have, the big military guns that they used to have on the destroyers. And anyway, they found that if they use four or five of these noble gases, put it in a confined area, they can combust them and send just tons and tons of, you know, ammo through the air. Well, the same thing with the noble gas engine. They, I'm trying to remember the name of the guy that originally invented it, but there's been several people on YouTube that have done individual things that have come up with noble gas engines, and it makes the engine run without, you put the noble gas in there, it's like a refrigerator. You don't have to re-energize it. It just keeps on going and reusing the same over and over and over again. So Judy, I'm wondering if you've heard about this and if you know anybody that's doing anything with it.

0: I know of some other things that you remember. Myers, Stan Myers, is that who it was doing some stuff with water, and he didn't last very long doing that. And that gets to be a concern if you have something that's really good, you got to have more people putting it out all at once instead of this, single people by single people putting stuff out. Because if it's good, it's going to get shut down.
1: Judy, have you been following the story of these researchers and scientists who have disappeared or have died strangely?
0: Yeah, I think there always are some. And it goes through, waves of it. I like what Eugene Maloff said. Yeah, they can't kill us all.
1: No, but they
0: So,
1: might be trying.
0: But the wider you spread it, the better.
1: First time caller Ed in Portland, Oregon, back with us. Hey, Ed.
2: Hi, Dr. Judy Wood. I'm so glad
0: Hello.
2: the previous caller mentioned 911. That's when I first heard about you. You're one of the first credible scientists, in my opinion, to come up with an alternate theory. So he was asking for evidence, not really ganging up on you, but, and you replied, what kind of energy could vaporize a building like that? I mean, after many years, so many questions, that might be one part of a layer of it. Certainly, a lot of things, weird things happen. I'd like to pivot a little bit away from that and go to the Pentagon and just kind of get your thoughts about that. The theory evolved, motive, because that would kind of fit your
0: It's
2: weapons you
0: important.
2: were.
0: It's important to stay away from theories and just go with the evidence. Occam's razor, the definition I like is minimizing assumptions. So if you minimize all assumptions, then you have the right answer. So if you just, it takes a lot of discipline to just look at what it is that you know. And that's a really hard thing to do because you can easily get confused by hearing other stuff and mixing it in. But to keep blinders on and just collect evidence and see what the evidence tells you, because the evidence will always tell the truth.
1: This technology was at least 25 years old at that time. What do you think it's like now, Judy?
0: It was around, actually, George Pigott had a patent on it around early 1900s of levitation and so forth, and projecting energy through the air. I'm sure there's a lot of, because we didn't have TV media, there's probably a lot of things that were allowed to go on that the general public didn't know about,
1: That's
0: and
1: a good
0: things
1: point.
0: could develop.
1: Let's go to Bill, truck driving in Oregon. Welcome to the program. Hi, Bill.
3: Hey, George. Hey, Dr. Wood. You're right about technology, right? Because I just heard a story on CNN the other day. I can't believe they finally ran it, but there was one of these Russian, what do they call it? Shadow fleet ships that was sunk not too far from Spain. But Russia really supersized on that. They sent out warships and fired flares for like 2 weeks. They sealed the area off, and the captain of the ship, he wasn't sure, but he believed it was small nuclear reactors for North Korea for their nuclear submarine fleet that they're building. And it has people can just Google it. It has a really easy name, the ship, for a Russian ship anyways. I just can't think of it right now, but it was a really easy name for a Russian ship. This technology is out there. And Elon Musk is talking not about universal basic income, but large universal basic income. And I would think free energy would be, a starting, it would be, that would be a step, I think, a necessary step before any sort of universal basic income. A lot of people are interested in it, a lot of people. And also, and on the historic, I have a history question for you. I'll try to make it quick because I messed it up the other day talking about hantavirus. Hey, in Gabon, in Oklo, Gabon. Gabon is a lot of deep time research, a lot of discoveries in Gabon, in Africa. But the thing is there in Oklo, there is a natural nuclear reactor. It's not the only one, a natural fission reactor. That's the one I remember, though, because it happens to be in Gabon. And I was wondering if you ever looked into natural nuclear reactors, and do you think free energy should come before, like, a universal basic income? Thanks.
1: And by the way, Bill, that Russian cargo ship was Ursa Major, was the name.
0: Oh.
1: There you go. But go ahead, Judy, go ahead.
0: If free energy probably is a higher priority, because it gets people motivated to live life, to do things. And that'd be really cool. Maybe we could get people in various towns that have groups together that develop whatever they want. And if there's enough of them, then it might be safe.
1: The other major countries have got to be working on this kind of technology if they don't have it already, don't you think?
0: Oh, yeah. Especially the ones who witnessed what happened 9/11. It's like, ooh, I want that technology. Let's study it so we can copy it. That, I'm sure, goes pretty far. There's such a wide variety of things that can be done. But the biggest problem with that is incredulity, that factor, where it's just too weird. They have an idea of what they want. They want their life to be the same as it always has been, just cheaper. But everything needs to change. If you change one thing, everything's got to change.
1: Let's go to Mark in Anaheim, California, west of the Rockies. Mark, go for it.
4: Well, hi. What a pleasure to talk to Judy. Dr. Judy, I heard you about 10 years ago in an interview. And now I got your book. I actually donated it to the library. And it was the everybody should go to your website and check out what you've got, because it's the only thing that really makes sense. And what really convinced me was about the bathtub not not collapsing as far
0: right.
4: as 9/11. And then I had a couple of questions about the free energy and versus and also like clean energy. They talk about how our energy or electricity coming in the house is dirty energy, and I'm wondering if, like, if you have AC coming to the house and like DC running inside the house, if that would be a clean energy, and also if there's something to neutralize electromagnetic frequencies like the 5G.
1: All right, your thoughts on that, Judy?
0: Yeah, very good to bring that up. And I was going to bring up something along that line. We don't think enough about the pollution of our environment with all sorts of electrical signals. And I think there really is something to that. Like, there's cell phone towers, there's smart meters, there's Wi-Fi. And what are all those things doing interfering?
1: Are you concerned about 5G?
0: I'm concerned about the whole mess of things. I think of Percy Spencer in Maine, who was working on the microwave transmission towers. And this is like in the 40s, 50s maybe. He had a candy bar in his pocket that melted. And let's go see how that works. And in the basement of their factory, their office building, he made some sample things, and that's where the microwave oven came from, called the radar range.
1: Judy, there is huge opposition to data centers that want to pop up all over the place.
0: Yes, yep. And where's the environmental impact statement for all of those types of things? Like, the fact that they put in microwave transmission towers before they knew what microwaves did to people. Cell phone towers before they know what cell phones towers do to people, or, you know, smart meters before they know what smart meters do to people. Just go down the list. And what do these things do to the environment? Cause, fires to run wild, or is a whole lot of weird stuff.
1: people want to get a hold of you, Ms. Wood, what do they do?
0: Through my website. There's a submission form on there. And my website, please note, it's drjudywood.com, not DR. It's DOCTER, drjudywood.com.
1: Thank you, Judy. Keep in touch. Let us know what your next project is. Up next, Magic Time on Coast to Coast AM. We will be right back.
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8: I'm Michael Toscano at the Great Hall of the People in Beijing. A lavish welcome for President Trump, followed by a high-stakes meeting between Trump and China's President Xi Jinping. Correspondent Weijia Jiang reports.
9: Trump said he will ask Xi to open up China and brought a large entourage of American CEOs with him, including Elon Musk, Jensen Huang of NVIDIA, and Apple's Tim Cook, a group of companies worth more than $16 trillion. Their presence highlights Trump's focus for the trip, new business and trade deals.
8: China's state news agency says she warned Trump that not handling the breakaway island of Taiwan correctly could lead to conflicts. Correspondent Anna Corrin.
10: It has become an obsession under Xi. He wants the U.S. to stop selling arms, to change its posture, and to reduce its support of Taiwan.
8: A state banquet is next. Russia attacked Ukraine's capital and other cities with a mass drone and missile attack early Thursday. Secretary of State Marco Rubio tells Fox News progress toward a peace deal between Russia and Ukraine has slowed.
11: Hopefully we'll reach a point here soon where both parties reengage, and we're prepared to play the role to mediate and to bring that to a conclusion. I think we're the only country in the world that can.
8: In South Carolina, the murder convictions for once prominent lawyer Alex Murdaugh are set aside by the state Supreme Court because a court clerk suggested to jurors he was guilty. Former federal prosecutor Lori Levinson.
12: Given that Murdaugh has been convicted on federal financial crimes and he's received a 40-year sentence on those crimes, he's not getting out of jail right away. But the murder convictions probably either have to be retried or have to be resolved with some other type of plea deal.
8: Prosecutors say they will retry Murdaugh. A Utah judge ruled that Corey Richens will serve a life sentence without parole for the murder of her husband, Eric, with a fentanyl-laced cocktail. Eric's sister, Katie Richens Benson, says she should never go free.
13: I worry about the safety of Eric's boys, my daughters, my sister, and myself. There is nothing Corey will not do, and no one she will not hurt to achieve her own selfish ends.
8: Some airline workers are getting raises.
14: It's being called a benchmark for the industry. United Airlines flight attendants have approved a new labor contract. They will get their first pay increases in 6 years. It includes an average pay raise of 31% this summer and so-called boarding pay worth an additional 7 to 8% in compensation.
8: This is CBS News.
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8: Fans of Marvel's The Punisher are complaining over some issues they have with the new one-shot film from Disney+.
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20: It's not the violence in The Punisher One Last Kill that's got some fans riled up. 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
20: Comments on social media describing issues with the overall sound mix on the film. 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An ex the streamer replying saying they were working on a solution. There's complaints about some of the visual effects, too, that look unfinished.
21: I'm disappointed.
20: Overall, though, it's got solid reviews, a 91% audience score on Rotten Tomatoes. Matt Wolf, CBS News.
8: 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Michael Toscano, CBS News.
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1: Up next, we go live to the United Kingdom to explore how magic can be used as a powerful tool for understanding the human mind. Dr. Gustav Kuhn joins us when we come right back on Coast to Coast AM. 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
1: And welcome back to Coast to Coast. George Norrie with you. Dr. Gustav Kuhn with us, a cognitive psychologist with an unusual background. Before becoming an academic, he worked as a semi-professional magician, and he now directs the Magic Lab, which stands for Mind, Attention, and General Illusionary Cognition at the University of Plymouth, which is on the southwest coast of England, where his research uses magic as a powerful tool for uncovering the secrets of the human mind. As one of the leading researchers in the science of magic, Dr. Kuhn works across disciplines and disciplines to explore why our minds are so easily deceived into experiencing events that seem impossible. His book is called Experiencing the Impossible. His website is linked up at coasttocoastam.com. Dr. Kuhn, welcome to the program.
4: Hello.
1: Looking forward to this. How did you get involved in magic in the first place?
4: Well, like quite a lot of magicians, my passion for magic started as a teenager. I sort of hung out with a friend and he made an egg appear behind my ear. I was really blown away by it, not just the trick itself, but actually the method used to perform the illusion. And that's what really got me hooked into magic. And so from then on, I really pretty much dedicated most of my life to this weird world of deception and illusion.
1: Tell us what your definition of magic is. So many magicians have different interpretations. What would yours be?
4: Yeah, so for me, so magic is really about, I'm interested in psychology. My background is as a psychologist, so I'm interested in how people experience magic. And for me, magic, I think of it as a conflict, sort of like between beliefs. It's sort of a conflict between the things that you experience and the things that you believe to be possible. So for example, so you know that rabbits can't appear from hats. And yet when you experience a magician making a rabbit appear from a hat, that creates a conflict in our minds between the things that we believe to be possible and the things that we've just experienced.
1: So you became a magician first and a psychologist later. How did you mend the two together?
4: Well, as a magician, I was really passionate about magic, and I wanted to become a professional. My aim was to become a professional magician, but I knew even back then, I knew that in order for me to produce really powerful magic, I needed to understand how the human mind works, because magic involves a lot of psychology. It involves misdirection, deception. And so I thought, well, one step to improving my art would be to learn about the human mind. And that's what got me interested in studying psychology at university.
1: And how do you equate magic with psychology? Where do the two mix together?
4: Well, it's an interesting mix. I mean, I went to university around the sort of late 90s, and I was a little bit disappointed because I was hoping to learn a lot of psychology that could help with my magic, and that wasn't really the case. Indeed, kind of like most of my professors, they had never thought about magic, and there was no research on magic either. I then did a PhD in consciousness study, and it was sort of almost through a fluke that I was working with some academics who were particularly interested in attention. They were interested in where people look and what they attend to whilst they're doing everyday tasks. And in the UK, making a cup of tea is a very everyday task, so that's what they were interested in. And we thought, well, actually, what about studying where people look whilst they're being misdirected by a magician? And so we embarked on the first ever scientific study on misdirection. And that led me to the realization that actually magicians have got vast amounts of experience in manipulating what people see, what they believe. And a lot of these principles could potentially be of interest to psychologists. So psychologists, they're really interested in perception and attention. Magicians have hundreds, if not thousands, of years of experience in manipulating people's perception and attention. And so that really sparked this idea of not just using psychology to improve my magic, but actually also using magic as a way of understanding the human mind. And so for the last 20 years or more, I've been merging these two fields to create what is now known as the science of magic, which uses magic as a really powerful tool to understand the human mind.
1: And would you say magic is much more than sleight of hand?
4: Yeah, I mean, sleight of hand is just one part of it. Magic is really about psychology. It's about misdirecting people's attention. So we study this in the context of misdirection, but also like the decisions that you make. So a principle that magicians often use is the principle of forcing, so influencing your decisions. So that's about influencing decision making. And it's about illusions and beliefs. So even though sleight of hand sort of it's often used in magic to create some of these illusions, there's a lot more to magic than just simple sleight of hand.
1: How did you begin to use magic in psychology, and what was the reaction of your peers and friends?
4: Well, we started off sort of, it was a serious piece of research, but it was quite fun as well. So we have these eye trackers. These were glasses that we could put on to our participants, and they've got cameras inside the glasses. At the time, this was still, I mean, as I said, this is sort of like the 2000s. So a lot of this was done manually as well. And we measured people's eye movements whilst they were watching a very simple magic trick. And what we found, which was very surprising, is that people could be looking. So in the magic trick itself, I just make a lighter and a cigarette disappear. And the method behind this, I just dropped the lighter right in front of their eyes. I just dropped it into my lap. And yet most people didn't see it. But by using science, so by using eye tracking, we established that people can often look at the lighter and yet they still don't see it. And so that was really very surprising. People were very surprised by this because we often assume that if you're looking at something, you should be able to see it. And yet what this study illustrated that if your mind is being distracted, you can fail to see really obvious things. Now, the reception of sort of like this research at first was sort of, it wasn't taken that seriously. Like, I think scientists are often quite conservative. We like our paradigms and we stick to these paradigms, and sort of using magic to study visual perception. That was a really, there was a change. It was a real sort of like a novel way of doing that. And in the beginning, quite a lot of the scientists felt, oh yeah, this is fun, but can it actually tell us anything more than just be entertaining and engaging? So it elicited quite a lot of skepticism at first. But I'm sort of pleased to say that actually kind of like now, 20 years later, I mean, the science of magic, I would still consider it as being a bit of a fringe science within psychology, but the approach more generally has been quite widely accepted now.
1: Doctor, what would you call Harry Houdini? Was he merely an escape artist? Was he a magician, an illusionist? What would you call him?
4: Well, he was a bit of everything, I think. I mean, Houdini, yeah, he was a great escape artist. I mean, there was a lot more behind there's a lot more behind his stunts than meets the eye. So he was also an amazing illusionist, kind of like giving this illusion that he could literally escape from every jail. But of course, kind of like, I mean, Houdini had lots of sides to him. He was also sort of like a big skeptic as well. So he used a lot of his research on magic and his understanding of the ease by which the mind can be manipulated to expose a lot of fraudulent psychics as well. And he was also a huge publicist as well. I mean, I think Houdini was really one of the first magicians or entertainers who managed to create these huge public stunts that were great for his publicity. I think Houdini encompasses kind of like a lot of amazing feats of a modern entertainer.
1: When you see a magician do what they do, are you still baffled by it?
4: Yeah, sometimes. I mean, it depends. I guess it sort of depends. I mean, as a magician, you build up a fairly good understanding of how tricks work. You know what to look out for, and it often makes it more difficult to deceive fellow magicians because we understand some of these deceptive principles. But there's a lot of tricks that still completely baffle me. And there's lots of magic conventions where magicians perform tricks for fellow magicians. And quite a lot of these tricks are specially designed to fool magicians. They may bore lay audiences. You may not find them particularly interesting, but we magicians love them just because of the sophistication of the deception that is involved, the novelty of deception, and the fact that we can be deceived. So, I mean, some magicians like being deceived. Others really just want to know how the trick is done.
1: I have one magic trick that I do, Doctor, that baffles people. And what I use is two small paper napkins, and I have one rolled up and hidden in my palm of my hand. The other I give to an individual and say, tear this up, please. And they tear it up into little pieces. And I say, roll it into a ball and blow into it. And they do. And I say, open it up, but slowly. And they do. And it crumbles. It falls apart. So then we pick up the pieces intentionally. And I switch the ball in my hand, which is the napkin that's not cut up. And I take the other one and put it back in my palm. And I make the switch so quickly, nobody sees that. I give it to the individual and say, now do it again, but slower. And so they puff into the napkin. And I say, now open it up slowly, not fast. And they open it up and it's a whole napkin. And it just blows their mind. Would that be a great magic trick?
4: Yeah, I mean, I think that would be a great... I mean, again, the greatness of...

0: Probably not. And that's not because they can't be deceived, but because they would already know the trick, so they would know what to look out for. So, yes, so for someone who doesn't know how the trick is done, I think this would be a fantastic trick. And the exact, and sort of more importantly, it would create this cognitive conflict in their minds, namely be sort of like this conflict between the things they know that is possible about the world, namely a napkin can't just restore itself automatically, and the things that they've just seen. So in their mind, they have literally seen experience tearing up a napkin, picking it up, and then it magically restores in their hands. So from their perspective, that would be a miracle. Now take this a step further. They'll go to their friends. What they will recall is actually they will forget all of the little details. Namely, they won't recall you switching the two balls. They will explain to their friends, you know, what happened is I just tore up a napkin into little pieces. I took the pieces into my hand. I swear only I kind of like touched these pieces. I opened them up and they magically restored. And there you go. You've got a completely unexplainable miracle.
1: Does magic play much with the human mind?
0: Yeah, I think it's all about the mind. I mean, all of our experience is really about the mind. I mean, that's sort of, so if we think about a magic trick, like you need to be able to see the magic trick. So sort of like that's all to do with visual perception. And we know that visual perception can be highly influenced. So if, as I sort of mentioned in one of these studies that we saw that we investigated before with the lighter trick, attention plays a really important role in determining what you see. So our perception of the world is very much determined by what we attend to rather than what's actually out there. So if you don't attend to something in the world, you simply won't be able to perceive it. But it's also got to do with your memory as well. We can't remember everything because it'd be very inefficient. And so we only remember past sort of like small fragments of the things that we've experienced. And even our memories, like with visual illusions, they can be they're highly malleable. They can be influenced and they can change. And so what you remember that has happened may not necessarily reflect what has actually happened. And so these are all the type of tools, or sort of the psychological tricks that magicians manipulate to create what could at face value be explained as a magical miracle.
1: What does magic tell you, Doctor, about misdirection and its ability to play with the human mind?
0: I mean, I think sort of like one of the things that's really powerful about magic is that it just illustrates the ease by which the human mind can be influenced and manipulated. Like if we think about this in terms of visual perception, as I'm talking to you here, I've got a computer open in front of me. I can see lots of things that are going on around me. And yet, sort of like that experience of the world is an illusion. Like it's a very compelling illusion that is really very difficult to break. Because in actual reality, we are far less aware of our surroundings than we intuitively think. Like, I mean, I can give you kind of like an astonishing example.
1: Please.
0: This is on the radio, so it's a little bit difficult. It's a bit difficult to do, but I guess kind of like, if you listen to this, I mean, if everybody kind of like imagines the world around them, you can have a look around the world. We experience the world in full detail. Like that's the subjective experience that I have. And yet in reality, most of that information is really impoverished. So again, a little exercise. If you take your hand, don't do this if you're driving, by the way, but if you sort of stretch out your hand and sort of put up your thumb, close one eye and just look at that thumb. Now, that thumb now projects onto the back of our retina, onto a very small area known as the fovea. It's a really tiny area. And it turns out that about 90% of all of the visual processing just happens in that tiny area. So what this means is that our visual system only receives high acuity information from this very small part of the scene. Everything else would actually be completely blurred. Not only blurred, it would also be black and white, because we only actually process color information in this

0: tiny area off the Fifea. Now, I find it very hard to imagine that. I can't. I studied it. I understand the physiology behind it, but I just cannot imagine that my peripheral vision is completely blurred and black and white. And that is because my experience of the world is an illusion. It's really my brain making stuff up about what's happening in the periphery, and that's what I'm experiencing. So most of what we experience as seeing, so most of our visual perception, isn't really just about what's out there. It's very much about what our brain expects to be out there. So most of what we see is really just a compelling illusion. I mean, it's an illusion that we often mistake for reality, and it's an illusion that it's very difficult for us to abandon. And so what misdirection illustrates is that actually, given that our experience of the world is an illusion, it is malleable, and we can change that, we can manipulate that, and that's exactly what magicians do.
1: Are there some people who are easily manipulated with magician via sleight of hand or misdirection than others?
0: I mean, again, misdirection is a very complex process. One of the challenges as a magician is always, like, in order to be actually misdirected, you need to attend to things. Like in a magic show, if you don't pay any attention to what the magician is doing, they can't misdirect your attention. And that can happen sometimes. I mean, I've had this experience many times where I perform a magic trick, and then sort of like someone from the back kind of like shouts out, "Oh, I saw that." They're usually kind of like drunk as well. Quite often they did actually see it because they weren't actually paying attention to what I was doing. And so that meant it was impossible for me to actually misdirect them, and they potentially would have been able to spot the secret.
1: We're gonna take a short break, Doctor, but we will come right back and chat more about your incredible work. His book is called Experiencing the Impossible. His website is linked up at coasttocoastam.com. 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
4: CBS News Brief. President Trump and Chinese President Xi talked for over 2 hours in Beijing. A Chinese government spokesperson said Xi told Trump if the issue of Taiwan isn't handled correctly, it will lead to conflicts and put the relationship in great jeopardy. Later.
5: Thank you very much.
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0: Trump did not respond. Secretary of State Marco Rubio tells Fox News momentum toward a peace deal between Russia and Ukraine has stalled.
1: The president stands prepared, his team stands prepared to facilitate a diplomatic end to the war. Unfortunately, we've lost some momentum over the last few months for a variety of reasons.
0: There are still about 3,000 customers in Utah without power, according to U.S. power outage, after storms created dangerous conditions. This man described experiencing a heavy burst of wind, losing power, and coming out to poles snapped in half and trees down all along the street.
2: Like, you know, a large kablam!
0: CBS News Brief. I'm Michael Toscano.
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1: We'll take your calls next hour with Dr. Gustav Kuhn as we talk about magic. It's an amazing subject, and we'll be back with him in just a moment to talk more about it. ParanormalDate.com keeps cruising along. Have you signed up yet? 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
3: Whether it's physical activity, obesity, diet, smoking, low on hormones, stress, sleep disorders,

0: numbers or your age can be supported by reducing inflammation and aiding the body to heal itself appropriately. A stem cell is a cell waiting to be told what it needs to be. If there is inflammation, that inflammation needs to be stopped. High blood pressure, high cholesterol, kidney disease, various types of cancer, depression, autoimmune disorders, osteoporosis, even fatty liver are chronic signs of inflammation and can be aided by supporting the body's ability to protect those cells that it needs. And that is the purpose of ImmuStem and AdaptiStem together, supporting the body to be the best it can be.
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3: His name, Robert Diaguero. Now, you had a health challenge some time ago. You were describing it as even to the point of losing consciousness. Like you said, a lot of people heard of carnivore. They've read about it in Ty Bollinger's book, Cancer Step Outside the Box. Now, how did you take it? Did you take the liquid, the capsules? What did you do?
4: Oh, the capsules.
3: Okay.
4: I started off taking it 3 times a day for the 6 days. But I'd say within the first week, week and a half, I noticed an amazing difference. No more of those queasy feelings of the anticipation of knowing that I was going to go into. They were gone. Absolutely gone. My mind is blown on this stuff.
3: Well, would your wife corroborate your story? Usually that she would say, oh, honey, you're exaggerating.
4: Oh, yeah.
3: Or no, you actually did recover that fast.
4: Oh, yeah. Oh, yeah, she corroborated. She was there one time when I was doing the gig and I lost consciousness.
3: Oh, my.
4: That just freaked her out.
3: So you're taking the carnivore week to week and a half. You're getting some results there. Obviously, your body is the testing ground ultimately. And I would say if you see something, you feel it, you know it. And if you're not having the symptoms anymore, that's pretty significant.
4: I'm so excited about this stuff, I will tell you. 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
9: And welcome back, George Norrie, along with Dr. Gustav Kuhn, as we talk about magic. Doctor, tell us about the magic lab that you have at the university.
10: So, yeah, we run a sort of pretty unique research lab here at the University of Plymouth. The Magic Lab stands for Mind, Attention, and General Illusory Cognition. And the main aim of the Magic Lab is to bring together both sort of scientists and magicians to work on the science of magic. And we generally use magic as a tool to understand the human mind, but we also try and apply that to lots of real-world problems as well. So we study misdirection, for example, to learn more about how the mind can be influenced and manipulated, or forcing principles to look at how we can influence people's decision making. But we always try to apply that to the outside world. So like mentalism is a form of magic that deals with mind reading or giving the illusion of mind reading. And a lot of the principles that mentalists use are very similar to the kind of things that hackers will use to try and get your password or get you to download some piece of software and install it on your computer. And so we're now also sort of like trying to see how magic can sort of like can illustrate some of these manipulative principles and whether this can be used to help improve cybersecurity. So we kind of like, so this is just sort of like one example. We also have a robot who can read your mind. Now, none of this is real, but we can then again use magic as a way to investigate how people would respond to robots that could genuinely read your mind maybe in the future. So generally in the Magic Lab, we're really open to lots of different research questions, but most of them involve with magic.
9: Are there some individuals who cannot be misdirected or tricked?
10: I don't think so. I mean, I guess it's very difficult, like an infant, like a very young baby. It'd be very difficult to misdirect them. So misdirection relies on exploiting sort of clever psychological tricks that our mind uses. So the fact that you are being misdirected, it doesn't mean you're stupid. It really just shows that your mind uses clever shortcuts to solve really difficult problems. Now, for a young baby, they won't have acquired these tricks yet, and so it'd be very difficult to misdirect a young baby, for example. I mean, just to give you a very concrete example, a principle of misdirection that's often used is known as sort of like social misdirection. So I can use my gaze to manipulate where people look and what they attend to. So if I look at my right hand, most people will follow my gaze and they will also look up my right hand. If I then shift my gaze to the left hand, they will follow my gaze and look to the left hand. Now, that's a very powerful form of misdirection. And we've studied this in the lab as well, showing that even if you try to ignore where I'm looking, most people will follow that gaze. And that makes a lot of adaptive sense, because things that are of importance to me are likely to be of importance to you as well. So if you think about sort of like the natural world, if you're having a conversation with someone and they suddenly look to the right, it's likely that something important has happened over there. And so it makes a lot of sense for you to also be looking towards the right. And so that's a very useful strategy. It's a strategy that our mind adopts automatically, so you're not even aware of doing so, but it's something that we acquire through experience, and indeed kind of like young infants, so under the age of about two or so, they will struggle to follow the gaze, and so infants will be less likely to be influenced by sort of like these social cues. So if you don't understand, if you don't have that knowledge, and if you don't have those tricks up your sleeve, you can't be misdirected.
9: Can you use magic to influence world events?
10: Well, I'm not sure about world events. I mean, I think kind of like the misdirection. I mean, misdirection is not just used in the lab or by magicians. It happens all over the place. I mean, kind of like politicians often use misdirection. So a lot of the principles that happen in politics are very closely related to the kind of things that are happening in magic as well. So you have a kind of like a big world event, you tweet something or post something on Truth on some other social media platform, and the world will kind of like respond to that. And in responding to that, they will ignore other things that are going on. So, yeah, so these forms of misdirection, they can happen everywhere.
9: Would you call misdirection trickery, lying? What might it be?
10: Well, it's an interesting question that, I mean, well, it's not, I don't know whether it is lying, because like when you're watching a magician, you know that you are being misdirected, and the magician right. is really very honest about the misdirection. So I'm not sure I would really consider it as being a lie as such. It's definitely part of deception. And it's sort of like the reason why it works in, I mean, magicians are very good at using misdirection, and they've got a very good understanding of how misdirection works, because they've been doing, I mean, magic dates back to about 2000 years. So magicians have been crafting their tricks for hundreds of years. And every time they do a performance, if their theory is wrong, the audience will spot how the trick is done. And so they will adapt their theory and they will adapt their principles of misdirection. So within the kind of like, within the world of magic, there's been a very long evolution of improving and perfecting the misdirection. But misdirection generally works because it taps into some really deep rooted psychological principles. And that means that a lot of these principles will also work when applied in the real world as well. So, I think it's hard to know whether it's just about deception. I mean, I would consider misdirection as being a form of deception. And quite often misdirection is also used to cover up deception as well. So to prevent people from noticing that they've been deceived.
9: Misdirection has been used in warfare. It's been used in a number of different things. Employers, I think, sometimes trick their employees. There's a lot of magic behind a lot of this, isn't there?
10: Yeah, I think kind of like, I mean, it's in most aspects of our lives. I mean, in warfare, misdirection plays a really important role. I mean, sort of like, I mean, there's sort of like these whole stories. Some of them have been debunked a little bit about Maskelyne. He's kind of like, he was a great British magician, and he allegedly helped out the Allies to create use misdirection to misdirect the Nazis in their attacks. So kind of like they developed decoy tanks and decoy planes, to which are all sort of like a large piece of misdirection. If you think about sports as well, like in sports, again, any kind of competitive behavior, misdirection is often used. Like in a penalty shootout, the striker will often feign shooting in a certain direction to get the goalie to kind of like to try and save the ball in the opposite corner. So in sports, in business, in a lot of social interactions as well, I think kind of like misdirection is very deeply ingrained in our DNA, and it applies to lots of different areas.
9: Why is the human mind tricked when it's so obvious it's magic?
10: Well, it's obvious that the human mind is tricked because the human mind is very clever. I mean, I can give you an example from visual perception, which is probably the sort of like the simplest
9: sure
10: one. Like, I mean, processing visual information requires lots of resources. And we've kind of noticed now with if you try and download lots of digital images on your computer, that uses a lot of storage capacity. If you then kind of think about video clips, they require even more storage capacity. So storing and processing information requires lots of resources. Now in computers, we've learned to kind of, we've developed computer chips that can process vast amounts of information. The human brain uses neurons to do that. But processing information is expensive. It comes at a cost. Like if you want to process lots of information, you need lots of neurons, and those neurons need lots of energy as well. And so if we want to process all of the information out there, it's just upsetting capacity. And so there's, I guess, sort of, there's a simple solution to this, which would be, well, instead of processing all of the information, let's just process the information that is of importance. So if you're having a cup of coffee and you're in the kitchen, you could process all of the information that is around you, or you could just focus on the stuff that's important, namely it's the cup of coffee that's in front of you. And so attention is basically the process that prioritizes the things that are of importance. And so the human mind, rather than processing everything, we just process the things that are of importance. And that is highly effective. It's super clever. And the alternative will be to have huge heads to process everything. So instead, we've adopted kind of like a very clever system that only processes the stuff that's of importance. But of course, this comes at an expense. So if you're ignoring everything else, that leaves you open to deception. It means that things that you don't attend to, you won't necessarily see. Now, in most situations in your life, that doesn't matter, because as you're making your cup of coffee, you didn't have to process the picture that is hanging up in your kitchen. You didn't have to process all of the dirt that may be on your floor or all of these other details. They just don't matter. And there's no need to process this. And so attention is a really clever, beautiful process that the human mind has adopted. But it does mean that it can be manipulated, and it does mean that things that you don't attend to, that you just simply won't be able to see them. So the human mind is really easily distracted and deceived because it is so clever, because we have all of these shortcuts and sort of like these tricks up our sleeve, or better said, in our brain, that allow us to solve these problems efficiently. But it does leave us, whenever there's a shortcut, it can lead to errors.
9: Dr. Hitler was a great deceiver and tricked a lot of people prior to him doing his heinous things. Would he be considered a magician?
10: I don't know. I mean, I think kind of like a lot of politicians, they use misdirection to get people to do things, get people to believe things that may not necessarily be in their best interest. Mm-hmm. And I guess in sort of like some way that is really quite similar to a magician.
9: It is. Is it dangerous?
10: Yes, it is. I mean, I think kind of like being manipulated is really dangerous. I mean, I think it's... Yeah, it gives you great power. I mean, just to give you an example, I mean, sort of like we've been kind of like also interested in why people believe in the paranormal. So as part of these studies, our students, they were invited into the lecture theatre, and we tell them that we're going to sort of like that we've met someone who's got psychic powers, and that we were interested in understanding how people respond to these psychic powers. Now, the person was just a friend of mine who used magic tricks to give the illusion that they could read people's minds and contact dead people. So in the study, the magician would kind of like, we would use a stooge, they give the illusion that they could contact their deceased relatives and get information from them. Now, one of the things that was really surprising and quite shocking for me was just sort of like how easily our participants all believed that this was real, like this was clearly kind of like tricks being used. And yet a substantial proportion of our participants genuinely believed that all of these things were real. And what was even more alarming was that even when we told them beforehand that what you are about to see is a magician using tricks and deception to give the illusion that they can read minds, they still believed it. So that was really surprising. And I think for me, the thing that was really unsettling was just the kind of power that it gave you, because it showed just how little deception it would take for people to genuinely believe that they had supernatural powers. And that's the kind of power that is often exploited in lots of other contexts as well. But I guess kind of, again, kind of like from, if think about this kind of like in a political perspective, it shows the sort of the really alarming thing was that even if people know that what they are seeing is fake, they still believed it. And it's mostly the people who already believed in these phenomena beforehand that ignored sort of like that fake information warning.
9: Are some people more susceptible to deception than others?
10: It's a hard, I don't know, to be honest. I mean, I think kind of like in terms of, I mean, I think generally what we find is that people tend to believe, they're more accepting of deception if it supports their beliefs. So what we find in these experiments, so when we use these fake psychic demonstrations, is that participants who
11: already believe that it's possible to contact dead people, they're also more easily deceived in that they believe that what they are seeing is real. Now, the same can happen with skeptics as well. So we also do this in a more scientific framing, where we use scientific methods to give the illusion of mind reading. And there, actually, it doesn't matter whether you believe in the paranormal or not. Most of our participants actually believe that it's true.
9: We're going to come back in just a moment with Dr. Gustav Kuhn and take phone calls, your calls, next on Coast to Coast AM.
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10: I'm Deborah Rodriguez. A welcome for President Trump outside the Great Hall of the People in Beijing before he and his Chinese counterpart Xi Jinping sat down for the first closed-door session of their two-day summit.
11: It's an honor to be with you. It's an honor to be your friend. And the relationship between China and the USA is going to be better than ever before.
10: CBS's Anna Corrin is there.
12: President Xi spoke about how China and the U.S. economic and trade relations are in essence a win-win for both sides, that they are partners rather than adversaries, and they need to work together to steer relations in the right direction. President Trump, in his opening remarks, said that he's had a long relationship with President Xi. They've always worked out their problems, and they are hoping to have a fantastic future together.
10: While the Iran war figures big in Beijing, the Trump administration is still hoping to mediate an end to the Russia-Ukraine conflict. Secretary of State Marco Rubio tells Fox.
13: Hopefully we'll reach a point here soon where both parties reengage, and we're prepared to play the role to mediate and to bring that to a conclusion. I think we're the only country in the world that can.
10: Meantime, the British military has just announced a ship anchored off the United Arab Emirates has been seized by unknown unauthorized people, and it's heading toward Iran. High winds have knocked out power and triggered a dust storm in Utah.
14: The wind, oh my goodness, so loud. And I was just like, what is going on? I'm from the Midwest, so I was like, this is tornado weather.
10: That woman in Salt Lake City, Rocky Mountain.

0: Power says crews are working to get more than 8,000 customers back online. A new bid to redraw congressional maps in the South.
1: Georgia is now the latest state to move ahead with redistricting following a recent Supreme Court ruling on gerrymandering. Governor Kemp says because voting is already underway, the new maps will apply for the 2028 election.
2: You know, the Supreme Court rule, which I applaud and have said the whole time that, listen, we're going to have to redraw the maps. It was not a matter of if, but when. And, you know, I think right after the runoff is a good time to do that.
1: Democrats are vowing to fight any redistricting plan. Jonathan O'Brien for CBS News, Atlanta.
0: It'll be a first at the FIFA World Cup, a final anyway. Madonna, BTS. Shakira will provide the entertainment for a halftime show at New Jersey's MetLife Stadium July 19th. Unless they leave out the most glamorous swine of all time.
3: This whole show is going to be about me.
0: Miss Piggy will be there, too. This is CBS News.
4: What is going on?
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8: 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Come on.
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0: Netflix is going to the dogs.
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16: Netflix scooping up the rights to the Westminster Kennel Club dog show for a February 2027 debut. Fox Sports held the broadcast rights since 2017. Oh, but the streamer wasn't done there.
17: The time has come to place our bets.
16: Announcing season 5 of Bridgerton will drop next year, breaking the usual 2-year release cycle between seasons. And Adam Sandler, he's getting in on the action, too.
18: Okay, easy there, Abercrombie.
16: Grown-Ups 3, also in development, with Sandler expected to return along with the original cast. Matt Wolf, CBS News.
0: The Godfather's getting a new story.
19: I'm going to make him an offer he can't refuse.
0: Random House says it'll publish a new original novel in the series next year. The book does have the blessing of author Mario Puzo's estate. It will focus on Don Corleone's only daughter, Connie. Deborah Rodriguez, CBS News.
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1: We're talking about magic. Fascinating discussion with Dr. Gustav Kuhn. We'll take calls with you when we come back on Coast to Coast AM. 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
1: And welcome back, George Norrie, Dr. Gustav Kuhn. Doctor, how would you categorize deception? What would you label that under?
5: Well, deception is a very difficult term to define because it happens on so many different levels. I mean, you can think about it in terms of biology. I mean, kind of like plants will deceive bees into believing, I don't think bees believe anything, but into kind of like tricking them into different types of behavior. And for us as well, for humans, we often use deception. Some of the deception is used for kind of like good purposes, but some of it has got sort of like negative consequences as well. And I mean, magic is an art form that is based on deception. It's kind of like uses deception in all of its tricks. And but we use deception in a magic trick. We use deception kind of like to entertain people, but of course that kind of deception can also be applied to lots of different aspects of our lives, where the consequences can be more severe, and also possibly kind of like more negative as well.
1: How dangerous is it? Social networking, for example, is loaded with deceived stories that aren't real. They say somebody has died and they're still alive or something like that. Isn't that dangerous?
5: I think deception is incredibly dangerous. I mean, I think one of the problems as well is that we are now exposed to so much information, and we've got limited cognitive capacity to actually process that information. And that information has a big impact on what we believe. I mean, I think kind of like in terms of social media, we're in these echo chambers, so we tend to just get exposed to information that confirms our beliefs. So before social media, we would maybe just read certain newspapers and sort of like have a sort of a general news, but the news wasn't as adapted to our prior beliefs. Now, if you've got a certain political belief, you'll be exposed to information that supports that belief. You're less likely to be actually challenged on your beliefs, and that means you're also more likely to accept deception as being real, and that can lead to this polarization in beliefs. So yeah, I think that kind of deception can have a really detrimental impact on our society.
1: Huge.
5: And it's something that we find that is illustrated kind of like across the world at the moment.
1: How do your students react to magic?
5: In different ways. I mean, I guess most students really like, most people like magic. They like being deceived if they're being deceived in a kind of like in a safe environment. There's generally we find two different types of reactions. Some who really want to work out how the trick is done, and others who don't. And actually, we recently ran a study where we showed participants the magic trick, and then they were offered either to understand the secret of the trick, or they were paid 50 pence, which is about sort of like 50 cent. And actually most of our participants, they chose the secret. So what this shows that actually kind of like most people really do want to know how it's done rather than take the money.
1: Let's take some calls, enjoy them. Let's start with Greg in Remsen, New York. Hi, Greg, go ahead.
6: Hi, everybody. Doctor, are reading the words on a page of a book, and the words create a vision in your mind, or your mind like creates an illusion of what the person's trying to convey. Or say a caller calls in and tells a real creepy ghost story. That story, his words are creating this illusion in your mind's eye. Now, does a magician do that, or is there some, maybe just what I described may be magic? I'm not sure. Could you kind of explain that for me? Thank you. Appreciate you taking my question.
5: Yeah, I mean, that's an interesting question, isn't it? I mean, I guess sort of like as a magician, we create an illusion. That's what we do. Like we kind of like an object, we use sleight of hand to make an object disappear. That creates the illusion of an object disappearing. Now, of course, but actually kind of like what's really happening there is that the magician is just altering a small part of that illusion. I mean, all of our experience of the world is an illusion. Like it's a very compelling illusion that we often mistake for reality. And what the magicians are doing is they are just changing some of that illusion. But of course, kind of like whenever you go to the cinema, you see moving objects, you see kind of like things happening on a screen. That is not real. That is an illusion. So, I mean, these illusions happen. These illusions happen all the time. It's just that we often experience the illusions as reality. And what's unique to magic is that magicians create illusions that really strongly violate our expectations about what should be possible in the world.
1: Would you call David Copperfield a magician or an illusionist?
5: I don't tend to draw a distinction between. In the magic world, we talk about illusions as sort of like big tricks that are performed on stage. So when Copperfield makes a Statue of Liberty disappear, that is considered to be an illusion, rather than when someone makes a coin disappear inside their hand. That's sort of like a more technical magician's category, but I don't tend to draw a distinction between illusionists and magicians.
1: Let's go to Ruth in Maryland. Welcome to the program. Hi, Ruth.
7: Oh, hi, George and Dr. Gustav. Thank you so much for taking my call. And, George, I first wanted to let you know that my aunt is still in the hospital, but they took her phone away, so she can't call you. But if you would like, you can call her at the hospital. They're real good about it, and I can leave her number with Uriel.
1: What's the prognosis with her?
7: I really don't know. I don't know why they still have her in there. But anyway, my question for you, doctor, is about metamorphosis. And I'm not talking about illusion. I'm talking about real magic. Have you or any of your other fellow magicians ever practiced metamorphosis, where you actually change one animal into another animal? I have read a long time ago that there are some people that can actually do that, but I heard that the animal will not withstand the metamorphosis, and when they come back, they'll be dead.
5: No, I mean, I've never experienced that, nor do I know of anybody who's actually performed that. I don't know of any evidence that that is possible. I know, like, through magic tricks, you can create the illusion of metamorphosis, but I've never come across anybody actually doing that for real or claiming that they can do that for real. So I'm afraid I can't really comment on that.
1: Doctor, how in the world did someone like Kiri Houdini make elephants disappear magically?
5: Well, it's an illusion. I guess our minds are very easily tricked. I can't reveal the methods here. I would get in trouble with the magic community and the magic circle. So as part of it, I'm a member of the magic circle, and we are sworn to secrecy. So we're not allowed to just reveal how tricks are done. But it's very clever tricks. It's very clever illusions. Now, Houdini never claimed that that was real. And there's a lot of magicians who can make animals appear or disappear on stage. These tricks, they exploit a lot of these psychological tricks that give you the illusion that an elephant can appear or disappear. But I'm afraid I can't really reveal the secret on that here.
1: How many tricks are based on technology where they have something built for it or something like that?
5: Yeah, I mean, that's an interesting question. I wouldn't be able to give you kind of like an exact number. I mean, kind of like a lot of these stage illusions, they sort of like rely on certain amounts of technology. But again, I mean, magic is not about technology. Magic is about human experience. So the magic happens inside the spectator's mind. And in most instances, the sort of the technology is just used to enhance that deception. It's helped to trick the human mind. Magic happens in the mind rather than on the stage.
1: East of the Rockies, Walter's with us, truck driving in Pennsylvania. Walter, go ahead.
8: Hi, George. Hey, finally got in now.
1: Good.
8: Gustav, how you doing?
5: Good, good. Yes. And yourself?
8: Yeah. I got a question, though. What about using holograph as a mind of illusion?
5: Sorry, would you mind repeating?
1: Explain that a little bit more, Walter. Go ahead.
8: Yeah, holograph? No, like holograph image?
1: Holograph image. Holograms.
8: Holographs,
5: yeah.
1: And what would your what's your question with that, Walter?
8: No, using like a holograph, an image for mind magic.
1: When you use holograms like that, where you create someone like a Michael Jackson or something, when they're really there, but it looks like they're there, would you call that magic, Gustav?
5: Yeah. Oh, that's a super interesting question, isn't it? It's sort of like, yeah, I mean, again, kind of like I think of magic as sort of like said right at the beginning of the show, I think of magic as a psychological experience and sort of like this conflict between the things that are possible, that you believe to be possible, and the things that you experience. Now, when the first time I saw these holograms, they appeared really magical. I had no idea how they were done. And I found it, for me, that was magic. Now, of course, now that I know how they are done, it feels like an illusion. Now, the same was true with cinema as well. So early cinema goers, there was a famous film where there was a train that just pulled into the station. And early audiences, they weren't used to seeing moving images being projected onto the screen, onto a flat screen. And there's reports of people actually kind of like leaving the cinema, running away because they were scared that it was kind of like, it looked like it was a real train coming towards them. So for them, that experience felt real, and it probably felt like a magic trick. So there's a sort of a fine line, isn't there, between

0: illusion.
1: Next up, Cornelius with us in Alexandria, Louisiana. Hello there, Corny.
2: Hey there, George. And I want to salute Ariel. Boy, I tell you, I really love that call screener there. He's our angel of Coast to Coast AM.
1: That's Michael tonight. It's Michael tonight.
2: Oh, Michael. But I thought his name was Ariel, but that's fine. Michael, I got you. George, you know, and we need to pray for Mayette. They took her phone, so I think something strange happening to her in New York for some reason. Now, Doc, I studied psychology and sociology at Louisiana Tech University here in Ruston, Louisiana, and I was just telling Michael that we have a lot of, and George knows, there's a lot of voodoo, hoodoo, and you-doo down here in Louisiana and stuff. So there's a lot of black magic. I'm surprised George didn't call me Warlock White or Black Magic White, you know, when he said, but he called me Corny.
1: Your time's coming. Your time's coming.
2: So what I want to ask you, have you ever looked at, since you got this magic lab, have you ever been to Louisiana? Like I said, we got a lot of voodoo, hoodoo, and you-doo here in Louisiana. And I know you say this stuff is illusionary and all like that, but with the way things are coming out, like Walt was talking about holograms and stuff like that to deceive us or whatever, do you see AI and stuff like that trying to deceive us? And like I said, their thing, the paranormal is more real than the normal. So I just believe that the paranormal spirits and stuff like that, that they are real. And I know you were saying that this is more or less illusion with your mind. So that's my question for you. Is it real or is it Memorex there, Doc?
0: So which aspect of the paranormal? Hello?
1: Yeah, he's gone, Doc, so go ahead.
0: Yeah, I mean, again, I am not a parapsychologist. I'm interested in people's beliefs, so I don't really study whether these phenomena are real or not. I kind of like leave that to others. For me, the thing that I'm mostly interested in is why people believe things and why people are so easily deceived. That's sort of like the main focus of our research. And what we find is that generally kind of like people seek out evidence that supports their beliefs. So if people already believe that it's real, then they're also more likely to accept deception to be real.
1: When we go see a magician, do we want to be tricked or do we want to try to go there to find out how he does it or she?
0: That's an interesting question. I mean, I think kind of like actually it's sort of like something that we should probably study at some point. I think there's a mix. I think kind of like some people go in there and they really just want to work out how it's done. Others don't. I think kind of like, but I think the majority of people, they like the mystery that magic elicits. If you really want to know how a trick is done, you can just go on YouTube and you can just Google it. But most people don't, I guess. So I think there's sort of an acceptance. I mean, I think kind of like what's nice about magic is that you experiencing those illusions and that deception within sort of like the safe confounds of a magic performance. And that's very pleasing to most people.
1: Jim is with us in Portland, Oregon. Go ahead, Jim.
3: Hi, fellas. My question is there any connection between the magic and misdirection? And is that any of that connected with hypnosis? It seems like we're in that same area. And by the way, I love the illusion. I'd rather not know the trick.
1: I don't blame you. What about hypnosis? How's that tied into that, Doctor?
0: Yeah, I mean, hypnosis is quite closely related to magic. It's just like in a slightly different setting, I guess. Sort of like, I mean, hypnosis deals with kind of like giving suggestions, using suggestions and kind of like responding to these types of suggestions. And similar kind of principles can be exploited in a magic trick and in a magic context as well. I mean, I guess kind of like the big difference between hypnosis and magic is that for hypnosis, not everybody responds to hypnotic suggestions. So some people respond more strongly to hypnotic suggestions than others. generally for magic tricks, this is not quite good enough, because if you can just deceive like 10%,

0: of your audience, it's not a great trick. So this means that magicians will often have to rely on tricks that are more powerful than the kind of experiences that you could elicit through hypnosis alone. But I think there is kind of like, there's a, some principles of hypnosis, so sort of like using certain forms of suggestions, for example, are also used in the context of magic tricks.
1: It is dramatic, is it not?
0: Hypnosis?
1: All of it.
0: Yeah, no, it is really dramatic. I mean, kind of like with hypnosis as well. I mean, hypnosis is an area where I find it quite interesting from a scientific point of view, where there's a lot of skepticism about hypnosis. And sort of like some of that is because like some stage hypnotists, they use sort of like misdirection and deception to enhance some of their effects as well. And so this has led to quite a lot of skepticism within the scientific community, where people have just dismissed hypnosis as just not actually being real and everything being just staged, or due to kind of like sort of like social compliance. But actually kind of like a lot of the research now, it shows that actually a lot of these experiences are genuine, and you can use hypnosis to elicit some truly phenomenal experiences.
1: We'll be back to wrap things up with Dr. Gustav Kuhn in just a moment on Coast to Coast AM.
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1: Father's Day is just a few weeks away. Yeah, you could get Dad a tie, his favorite cologne, or a shirt you know he'll never wear. Or you could give him the gift of golf, baby.
2: Get in the hole!
3: Yeah! Get in the hole, Dad!
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5: CBS News Brief. President Trump and China's Xi Jinping are taking a break after a two-hour face-to-face in Beijing, where they tackled a number of hot-button issues, including Taiwan. CBS's Anna Corrin.
6: It has become an obsession under Xi. He wants the U.S. to stop selling arms, to change its posture, and to reduce its support of Taiwan.
5: ICE agents could be joining soccer fans. Correspondent Jesse Mitchell.
7: Homeland Security Secretary Mark Wayne Mullen told CBS News arrests by Immigration and Customs Enforcement at this summer's FIFA World Cup matches in the U.S. are not off the table.
5: Alex Murdaugh will get a new trial in the murders of his wife and son. South Carolina Supreme Court says a county clerk swayed the jury. CBS's Katrina Kaufman.
8: There were a number of comments she made. At least a few jurors seemed to hear them. And the Supreme Court justices said that basically she put her hands on the scale of justice.
5: CBS News Brief. I'm Deborah Rodriguez.
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1: 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And where do they can get your book, Experiencing the Impossible?
6: That's published by MIT Press and should still be available on Amazon or other websites as well. I'm afraid I don't know where in the United States. I know where in the UK.
1: Amazon's probably the best, but keep in touch with us. Love your work, and you did a great job for us. Dr. Gustav Kuhn. Now, few people can explain astral projection and spiritual development the way Michael Monk does. I asked him how he chose this particular area of study. Wait till you hear what he had to say.
7: Well, it sort of chose me. I wasn't seeking it. It all happened in the year 1999 in the winter. I was just watching a TV show with my brother, a movie, comedy movie, and just laughing. And I felt a presence, like an energy. I didn't know what energy was at the time, but this presence comes in through the top of my head, or what they call the crown chakra, and settled right in the middle of my mind and spoke to me. And I could both hear it audibly, and I could sort of hear it telepathically in my mind. And I was curious what was talking to me, and my grandfather had recently passed away, so I asked the presence if it was my grandfather. And I got that goosebumps, the rush of energy through my body, and the voice said yes. But then it felt like there was something more. So I asked if it was my cousin Jason, who had also recently passed, and the voice flooded me with the same sensation and said yes. And at that point, I was a little confused. I said, okay, you're my grandfather and you're my cousin. I don't understand. And at that moment, the presence opened up my inner vision, or what they call the third eye. I didn't know that at the time, but in my inner vision, I saw a massive heavenly host of humanoid-shaped light beings that were all speaking together as one voice. And that's when I realized internally what I was talking to, and I acknowledged it as God, and it said, you have finally met me, and I give you a space and time to dialogue with me, to talk. That's how it all began.
1: And you never went back, did you? You just kept going forward.
7: No, there's no going back from that. Shortly afterwards, I received my first miracle, which was jaw-dropping. It was an instantaneous healing of an open flesh wound. I was home all alone, and I had an accident where I got stabbed in my left eye pretty deep with a sharp object. And I was effectively blind in that eye, and tears in the other eye. Just I lost my vision, but then a strange calmness or a peace descended on me as I remembered, well, Michael, just 2 weeks ago, you talked to God. So I got on my knees and prayed in the way that I knew how, word for word. I said, Heavenly Father, in the name of Jesus Christ, let my eye be healed. And I felt that same rush of energy, except like 10 times more powerful, through my whole body. And I stood up and I looked in the mirror, and the blood was gone from the left eye. The tears were gone from the right eye, but very strangely, a thin trickle of blood was running down from the center of my forehead, and I wiped that away, and there was no reason for it. Like, there was no wound on my forehead. It was like a total transfiguration, and I was jaw-dropped. Like, I didn't know what to think. Like part of me was elated, and a part of me was like, oh, my God, like, you know, what comes next? So yeah, that's what skyrocketed everything, and that's how it began.
1: Michael, what do you think astral projection is?
7: Well, astral projection is a remembrance and an integration, because we are spirit. We existed before this life, and we will exist after this life. And the spirit, to most people that don't train their consciousness, is not perceivable within the physical reality, because our spirit, let me just say, when you're out of the body, the spirit is free-flowing. It can merge through existing objects. You can walk through walls. Like, if the tree is in front of you, you can just blow your spirit into the tree and become the tree. So spirit knows no boundaries. It knows no separation. It can join itself with anything. So the way we incarnate here into the human body is we fuse that spirit with the electrical system of the human body, the nervous system, and the neuron clusters of the mind. And this electrical energy of the human body is of a greater density, a greater intensity than the subtle spiritual energy from which we came. So right away, when we overlapped the spirit with the human body, we became massively hypnotized or entrained to the sensory system, so much so that we could no longer register sensations from the spirit. We become effectively locked within the nervous system until one day we can either spontaneously or through focus and discipline wake up and reconnect ourselves to these finer vibrations of light that we come from and begin to receive sensory information from spirit.
1: I had an astral projection, Michael, when I was 11, and I've never been able to duplicate it since. What am I doing wrong?
7: Well, I wouldn't think of it in terms of doing wrong. In these practices, we tend not to think in terms of right or wrong or black and white. There's just more effective and less effective. But there's two different ways that you can become aware of spirit, two different disciplines. One I call meditation, the other one I call focus. So with meditation, the idea is to ignore the sensory data that's coming through the nerve fiber system, through the five senses. We blank the mind, we ignore our thoughts, and we lower our brain waves to disconnect our consciousness from the nervous system. And when that happens, we begin to get sensory information from our spirit, which manifests itself as luminous, vibrant spiritual energy. The other way is discipline is through focus. By instead of ignoring the data coming through the nervous system, you focus on it to the exclusion of all else. You step out of the past, step out of the future, step out of the noisy mind, and put your focus entirely on what you're feeling in the now moment. And if you can devote enough of your consciousness to observation of the sensory data, then you have room to actually observe more than that, and your consciousness overflows from the electrical system into a coherence with the spirit, and you begin to get sensory data that way. Both practices are important and evolve the consciousness in different ways.
1: Michael, are you familiar with the Monroe Institute, which practices astral projection?
7: Yes.
1: The late Robert Monroe was a genius when it came to that. Can anybody really learn how to astral project?
7: Absolutely, yeah. No problem. If I can do it, anybody can. I was a tough nut to crack.
1: They say when you die, that cord that's connected to your body and the astral body is severed. Is that true?
7: Well, from all of my experience, and I've had thousands of out-of-body experiences, that what they call the silver cord is like a psychic or a mental visual representation that our brain automatically provides us to illustrate for us the law of attraction, that we are so anchored within the five senses, within the physical experience, that this is natively home to the spirit for while we dwell here. So no matter how far you travel, no matter how long you stay out of the body, there's this massive magnetic pull back to the body. And I believe that that's where the silver cord comes from, because these things get illustrated visually for our consciousness to understand.
1: Are there any risks associated with leaving the physical body? I mean, is there a possibility you can't get back in?
7: No, no. The trick is staying out. Getting back in is easy. If you get shocked, if you get frightened, if you get too excited, if you get too disconnected, then the experience just sort of fades out, like tuning a TV station. Like what you're seeing in front of you will just fade out, and then you'll just find yourself back inside the body. So getting back to the body is effortless. The trick is learning how to stay out of the body for longer periods of time.
1: And every night when we sleep, the astral body floats over the physical body, doesn't it?
7: That's correct. That's correct. Every single person is having out-of-body experiences every single night. That's what dreams are. Dreams are a very rough translation of our spiritual experiences on the other side of the veil. And when you haven't pierced the veil, you know, your dreams tend to be chaotic and not have much meaning, not have much depth and clarity. But the more you begin to penetrate the veil, the more dialed in, the more focused, the more depth and meaning that your dreams have. And then next thing you know, you find yourself lucid. So what happens each night as we go to sleep, there's a natural process where the nervous system paralyzes or shuts down. And this enables our spirit to freely leave our body. So everybody's doing it, just not everybody remembers, because once again, this veil you have to penetrate, which, by the way, is not a mystical thing. The veil actually isn't a thing at all. What the veil is simply the vibrational and structural variance between the self as it knows itself from within the five senses in the nervous system of the human body, and the self as it knows itself within the finer circuits of the etheric spiritual mind. Because of this variance, both structural, like the pathways in the neurons are specific pathways that are different, geometrically speaking, than the pathways of spirit. But because of this variance, as we shift from one state to the other, we black out or we lose consciousness, which is what happens when we fall asleep. We pass through this. It gets visually represented as like a void space or like a darkness that transcends into light as the vision opens. So what an out-of-body experience is actually a multi-dimensional experience, because a part of yourself has to be in the human body, in the brain, to actually record the data, and then another part of yourself has to be on the other side of the veil having the experience.
1: Sometimes right before sleep, you feel a jolt and you wake up again. Is that the astral body about ready to come back in?
7: That's the astral body coming back in, and the jolt is the sensation of passing through this veil again, because not only do we fall asleep when we leave the body, but we also fall asleep when we come back to it. During all of my experiences, I've met so many people that I know here in the world, like basically everybody's on the other side of the veil and traveling different planes that range from the hell realms all the way up to the heavenly realms. And people just don't remember it. You can have casual conversations with people that you know, and I'll ask them, are you going to remember this in the morning? And they'll just frankly answer, nope, I always fall asleep when I come back to my body.
1: What are some of the benefits, Michael, of astral projecting?
7: Oh, gosh, so many. I would say the big one is in the remembrance, to remember your true nature, that you're a multidimensional being, that you exist not only in your human body on Earth, but in many, many, many embodiments through many other different worlds and dimensions, which changes the theme of your physical life, because when this is the only life that you know, we tend to take it a little bit too seriously and get way more caught up in emotional drama and whatnot. So having that remembrance can really affect the quality of your life. You can be more present, more relaxed, and more focused in your experience here, knowing your true nature. Another benefit is the recreation, the leisure of it. Like, it just feels beyond amazing to be out of your body. When you're out of your body in your spiritual form, it has atoms and molecules. It has particles just like the physical body, but they're in a lighter dimension. But unlike the physical body, which requires the nervous system, the electrical system, in order for our spirit to interact with it, in the astral body, our mental consciousness is fused to every single particle in the spirit. So you can feel millions of these highly vibrant spiritual particles that make up your being, and they respond perfectly to your mind. So if you want to levitate or fly, you just think or feel up, and it happens. If you want to expand, you just expand. If you want to contract, you contract. You can walk through walls, you can levitate, you can shapeshift into any form that your conscious memory has of being embodied as. So you can fly like an eagle, swim like a dolphin, or sit still like a deep-rooted tree and just enjoy the sunshine.
1: Fascinating night for Dan Galante, Michael Cosio, Tom Danheiser, Sue Trikas, Lex Lonehood, Sean Latasur, Alec Fernandez, Stephanie Smith, Tim Banal, George Knapp, and Richard Serrett. I'm George Norrie, somewhere out there on Coast to Coast AM. We'll see you on our next edition. Until then, be safe, everyone.

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8: I'm Deborah Rodriguez. Children cheered, a Chinese military band played before President Trump and Xi Jinping began their summit in Beijing.
9: Such respect for China, the job you've done. You're a great leader. I say it to everybody. You're a great leader. Sometimes people don't like me saying it, but I say it anyway because it's true.
8: Then the men got down to brass tacks. The BBC's Laura Bicker is there.
10: The two leaders talked for 2 hours, far longer than expected. President Xi warned Donald Trump that the issue of Taiwan, which Beijing claims is part of its territory, could bring the two countries into conflict. He is pushing for a delay or a reduction in U.S. arms sales to the self-governing island.
8: The White House has just announced Trump and Xi have agreed the Strait of Hormuz must remain open to support the free flow of energy. While they were talking, a cleanup was getting underway in Kyiv after Russia launched a mass drone and missile attack on Ukraine's capital hours after a rare daylight barrage. Officials there say at least one person was killed, 33 injured. Some were trapped in the rubble of a partially collapsed building. Now to ICE at FIFA World Cup matches in the U.S. Homeland Security Secretary Mark Wayne Mullen has spoken exclusively with CBS's Nicole Skanga.
11: But immigration enforcement at the World Cup is not off the table because that is the mission of ICE.
12: We're not there to go round up mass individuals, but we are always looking for the worst of the worst. We're going to continue to do that.
8: A Utah woman has learned her fate for killing her husband.
13: Corey Richens, who was convicted of murdering her husband with a fentanyl-laced cocktail and later wrote a children's book about grief, has been sentenced.
14: The court hereby sentences you to life without parole.
13: Utah District Court Judge Richard Mrazek says someone convicted of Richens' crimes is simply too dangerous to ever be free.

0: Richin's attorney says they plan to appeal the sentence and convictions. Jennifer Kuiper, CBS News.
1: It was a wicked twist for some Broadway theatergoers. Police say an escalator malfunctioned at the Gershwin Theater last night. It jolted wicked ticket holders forward after a child's shoelace got stuck in one of the stairs.
2: It's pretty scary to hear about. I've always been scared of escalators, so I'm a little worried, and I feel bad for the people who had to miss the show because of it.
1: 11 kids and one adult were taken to hospitals with minor injuries, and the show did go on. The price for gas in the U.S. today, $4.53 a gallon. This is CBS News.
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6: 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An investigation is now underway into the plane crash that took the life of a Maine game warden from New Gloucester this week. Pilot Josh Tibbetts was the only person in the plane when it crashed, and he died at the scene. The FAA and NTSB both now have investigators at that crash site in Franklin County, although a final report could take years to complete. A 35-year-old Portland man will serve 7 years in prison for distributing and possessing child pornography. Court records show Darren Wood Peterson used internet apps to buy and distribute child pornography. A subsequent investigation and search by the FBI turned up 2 cell phones with thousands of images and video of child sexual abuse material. Wood Peterson pleaded guilty to child pornography charges last October and was sentenced Wednesday in federal court in Portland. Lewiston residents are on edge after the last 3 weeks have brought 10 violent incidents, many of them involving young people with guns. Lorraine Heikkinen was born and raised in Lewiston.
7: When I was a child, we never worried about walking downtown at all. Today, I wouldn't walk downtown. Life here has changed drastically.
6: CBS 13 News reports Lewiston police say they've been stepping up targeted patrols and visibility in problem areas. Now let's check your AccuWeather forecast and Joe Lundberg.
8: Cloudy today with a bit of rain this morning, then a steadier, heavier rain will develop later. Wet roads and lower visibility will cause travel disruptions. Our high 55. Rain much of the time tonight, though 47. Occasional rain and drizzle tomorrow morning, then cloudy, cool and damp tomorrow afternoon. The high 57.
6: 48 in Portland at 506. Next high tide of Portland Harbor, that's at 9:28 this morning. I'm Jason Taylor. Good morning. 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
1: A potential clash. Good morning, I'm Gordon Deal, along with Nicole Murray. On this Thursday, May 14th, glad you could join us. Here's what we have for you this hour.
2: The president of China says the Taiwan issue could lead to a conflict with the U.S. if not handled properly.
1: The Trump administration will withhold more than $1 billion in Medicaid payments to California over fraud concerns.
2: It's an uphill battle right now for Congress to suspend the federal gas tax. We'll explain why.
1: And should you buy company stock when it's offered?
3: First of all, it's cheaper oftentimes than offering raises or offering huge raises. So it's a way to compensate employees sort of economically. And also it ties, workers tend to feel motivated when they feel like their efforts are going could potentially help boost the share price, which in turn boosts the value of their holding.
1: Elizabeth O'Brien at Barron's on strategies for employees when companies offer stock purchase plans. Friendly but firm. That might be the takeaway after 2 hours of talks between President Trump and China's Xi Jinping. The Chinese president says trade talks were making progress at the start of a two-day summit, but warned about disagreement over Taiwan. Beijing's translated remarks on the discussions said the Chinese leader told Trump that Taiwan was the most important issue they faced, and if handled poorly, could push the entire U.S.-China relationship into a dangerous situation and caused the countries to enter conflict. The negotiations had aimed to maintain a fragile trade truce struck between the world's two biggest economies last October.
4: It's an honor to be with you. It's an honor to be your friend. And the relationship between China and the USA is going to be better than ever before.
1: Beijing has called Taiwan the core of China's interests, with reunification even by force on the table. For decades, U.S. presidents have remained steadfast in their defense of Taiwan. Trump and Xi this evening, by the way, will attend a state banquet before lunch together tomorrow. The U.S. and Israeli war with Iran looms large over Trump's visit to China, which maintains close ties with Tehran and is a major buyer of Iranian oil. Secretary of State Marco Rubio on Fox News says the United States hopes to convince China to play a more active role in getting Iran to walk away from what they're doing now in the Persian Gulf.
5: We've made clear to them, you know, that any support for Iran would obviously be detrimental for our relationship. That obviously is going to come up in this conversation.
1: CBS News says some experts argue the U.S. focus on the Middle East, including the munitions it has used in Iran, could make it more difficult to prepare for a potential confrontation with China. Separately, Reuters reported that Saudi fighter jets bombed Iran-backed militias in Iraq, part of a broader pattern of military responses involving Gulf nations during the war that have remained hidden. Retaliatory strikes were also reportedly launched from Kuwait into Iraq. Change is officially set at the Federal Reserve. The Senate yesterday approved Kevin Warsh as the 17th chair of the central bank. He'll replace Jerome Powell, whose eight-year tenure included a heated clash with President Trump over political independence. We get more from this morning's Mike Gavin.
6: Warsh was confirmed in a 54-45 vote, mostly along party lines, with only Pennsylvania Democrat John Fetterman crossing the aisle to vote in favor of Warsh's nomination. Warsh is widely viewed as more aligned with Trump, who has long demanded rate cuts, but he is set to take office as inflation pressures intensify due to the U.S. war with Iran. Inflation jumped to a three-year high of 3.8% in April and now outpaces wage growth. Meanwhile, investors expect the Fed to keep its benchmark lending rate unchanged for the rest of the year or even raise rates if inflation worsens. Gordon.
1: Thank you, Mike. The energy shock is complicating hopes for a quick rate cut, a prospect likely to frustrate Trump, who may direct his ire at Warsh in the same way he has done with Powell. The president even joked earlier this year that he'd sue Warsh if he doesn't cut rates. By the way, if you've missed anything from today's show, there's an easy way to catch up. All you have to do is tell Alexa, Siri, or Google to play This Morning with Gordon Deal. 11 minutes after the hour, on This Morning, America's First News.

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14: Thanks for spending time with us. Welcome into Thursday. President Trump's idea to pause the federal gas tax as the Iran war drives up fuel prices faces an uphill climb in Congress. Here's Emily Brooks, congressional reporter at The Hill. Emily, what are Republicans saying?
15: Well, I think that there are some Republicans who initially jumped on to support that proposal. You had Senator Josh Hawley of Missouri and Ana Paulina Luna of Florida quickly saying that they would introduce legislation to suspend that 18.4 cent per gallon federal tax on gas to help alleviate the pressure at the pump. But there has also been some hesitance and resistance from key congressional leaders like Senate Majority Leader John Thune, who responded to the idea by saying that the best way to get gas prices to normalize is to reopen the Strait of Hormuz, which, of course, Iran is blocking tankers from flowing through that and contributing to high gas prices, and noting that the federal gas tax funds the Highway Trust Fund, which funds resurfacing projects for the interstate highway system, and it would be a pretty big hit to that if that tax was paused. So that means it has an uphill climb in Congress, because if you can't even get the Senate Majority Leader on board with it, Democrats are panning it, then it's going to be pretty tough to get it through.
14: Yeah. Josh Hawley, the Republican senator from Missouri, is on board with this, as you said, although this is the same Josh Hawley who did not like the idea of a gas tax suspension when President Biden proposed it 4 years ago.
15: Yes. So if people might recall, in 2022, that's the last huge spike in gas prices. Gas prices were like some record highs. And when President Biden proposed a gas tax holiday, Hawley was among those who said that the gas tax holiday proposal was one of the dumbest things he had ever heard. So the shifting political dynamics, of course, there are some different reasons for that gas price increase, but certainly pretty notable that some of the Republicans who said this was financially irresponsible just 4 years ago are now warming up to it.
14: We're speaking with Emily Brooks, congressional reporter at The

0: Hill. The story is called Trump's Gas Tax Holiday Proposal Has Uphill Climb in Congress. Explain, too, the role of inflation now, since the numbers in April obviously were alarming.
1: Well, higher gas prices are contributing to inflation, according to data released by the Labor Department on Monday. So inflation is now at its highest point in 3 years, 3.8% in April. And that is in part due to that increasing gas prices, and certainly something that is putting a damper on Republicans as they're facing midterm elections and hoping to say that they're pursuing an affordability message. But when you have this Iran conflict and high gas prices, that's going to be difficult to sell to the American people, particularly when there's not much they could do to change that. Even if there were, there have been arguments in the past that even if you get rid of that 18.4% tax, there's concerns about the oil companies passing that on to consumers and whether consumers and voters would really feel the impact of that from that reduction.
0: Yeah. Where are Democrats on this, on the suspension of the gas tax?
1: Well, Senate Minority Leader Chuck Schumer did say that 18 cents isn't enough, that you need to get prices down about, $1.50. So he kind of dismissed that. And, this is also, there have been some Democrats that have proposed a gas tax holiday. So far, until this week, it was only Democrats who had proposed a gas tax holiday. But there has also been resistance from Democrats even in 2022 when Biden was president because of those concerns about the Highway Trust Fund. That would be a pretty substantial hit to that important fund if the tax were suspended. That money would have to come from somewhere. So it's not something that would have to, overcome a lot of hurdles in order to get passed by Congress.
0: Thanks, Emily. Emily Brooks, congressional reporter at The Hill. 20 minutes now after the hour on This Morning, America's First News. Here's Nicole Murray.
2: And now, the three big things you need to know. Number one.
3: Chinese President Xi Jinping told President Trump that trade talks were making progress at the start of a two-day summit, but warned that disagreement over Taiwan could send relations down a dangerous path and even lead to a conflict. Trump addressing Jinping during opening remarks.
4: I really look very much forward to our discussion. It's a big discussion. There are those that say this is maybe the biggest summit ever. They can never remember anything like it. It's, I can say, in the United States, it's people aren't talking about anything else.
3: The closed-door session lasted roughly 2 hours and 15 minutes.
2: Number two.
3: President Trump is expected to ask China to help end the costly Iran war. Vice President J.D. Vance on the U.S. president's demands.
5: The fundamental question is, do we make enough progress that we satisfy the president's red line? And the red line is very simple. He needs to feel confident that we've put a number of protections in place such that Iran will never have a nuclear weapon.
3: Meanwhile, Senate Republicans have blocked Democrats' seventh attempt to halt the war in Iran unless Congress formally authorizes further military action.
2: Number three.
3: South Carolina's highest court has overturned the murder conviction of former lawyer Alex Murdaugh, who was serving two life sentences for allegedly shooting his wife and 22-year-old son in 2021. The state's attorney general, Alan Wilson.
6: The court based its decision on the conduct of then Cotton County Clerk of Court Rebecca Hill. As you know, this conduct involved her in interactions with the jury at that time. As the court said in the order, this was conduct unknown to the state and other individuals.
3: The 57-year-old will remain in state prison, where he is serving a 27-year sentence for financial crimes. CIA whistleblower James Erdman has testified before a Senate committee, alleging the Biden administration and Dr. Anthony Fauci withheld the origins of COVID-19.
7: Dr. Fauci influenced the analytical process and findings by leveraging his position to ensure the IC consulted with a conflicted list of curated subject matter experts, public health officials, and scientists.
3: Erdman alleges that the 2021 assessment says COVID likely leaked from a lab in China. The former film producer who pleaded guilty to distributing ketamine that resulted in Matthew Perry's death has received a 2-year prison sentence. Eric Fleming was also sentenced to 3 years of probation. And safety first, Toronto Public Health will reportedly be handing out free limited edition soccer-themed condoms ahead of the World Cup. Over 300,000 tourists are expected to visit the city.
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3: 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What to know about them from Elizabeth O'Brien, senior personal finance reporter at Barron's. Elizabeth, help us out.
4: Yeah, so actually, I was surprised to learn in reporting this story that more than half of public companies offer stock to their employees. And for rank and file employees, this most often takes the form of an employee stock purchase plan. 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So that's the way it works for most average workers. You know, the C-suite folks often get restricted stock, which vests on a schedule, or maybe performance-based stock bonuses, like if they hit certain targets, they get compensated. But for most folks, we're looking at the employee stock purchase plans.
3: Yeah. All right. Why do companies offer it in the first place?
4: Well, it's a good way. First of all, it's cheaper oftentimes than offering raises or offering huge raises. So it's a way to compensate employees economically. And also it ties, workers tend to feel motivated when they feel like their efforts could potentially help boost the share price, which in turn boosts the value of their holdings. So it is that kind of incentive as well.
3: Okay. What if your company, say, offers not just the stock purchase plan, but also a 401k? How do you balance those?
4: Yeah, you want to, they're different, right? A 401k is generally a long-term savings account. The IRS penalizes you for taking money out early before age 59 and a half. But the employee stock purchase plan, your employee stock, you can take it out. It can be used for short-term goals or intermediate-term goals, so they're sort of different. So in terms of balancing it, one advisor had a good recommendation, which is at least get your 401k

0: pay company match. Like, let's say your company will match up to 4% of your salary if you put that into your retirement account. That's free money. So at least max out your match before you then consider putting some of your paycheck into the employee stock purchase plan.
1: Okay. And then touch two on tax considerations.
0: Oh, it is messy. Yeah, it's definitely, you want to be aware of the tax consequences. So it depends on how long you hold it. If you have a qualified employee stock purchase plan and you hold those shares for at least a year and you meet some other criteria, it's typically taxed as a long-term capital gain. So this is up to 20% depending on your income. Most people pay 15% or less. So that's generally pretty good tax treatment, but you really should talk to an accountant because it can get, you know, you don't want to have an unwelcome surprise come tax time.
1: Jeez. We're speaking with Elizabeth O'Brien, senior personal finance reporter at Barron's. The story is called Your Company is Offering You Stock. Should you buy it? You said, too, I think that we don't always make the best of company stock. What do you mean by that?
0: Yeah, I talked to an advisor who said a lot of times, you know, this stuff is complicated and oftentimes, workers just won't do anything with their stock. They'll have it, but they won't think of it strategically. They won't necessarily look at it in the context of their overall portfolio, which ideally you would. Ideally, you'd say, okay, I have this stock. How does it interact with my other holdings? You would make sure you don't have too much stock.
1: Well, thanks, Elizabeth. Elizabeth O'Brien, senior personal finance reporter at Barron's. 30 minutes now after the hour on This Morning, America's First News.

0: 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Happard, leaks, cracks, humidity, crawl spaces, the experts in all things basement-y.
1: This is a Bloomberg Money Minute. The Senate has narrowly confirmed Kevin Warsh as chair of the Federal Reserve. The vote yesterday was the slimmest confirmation margin ever for a head of the central bank. Jay Powell's term as chair ends tomorrow. Inflation is hitting Americans hard. Producer prices in April gained a much hotter than expected 6% from a year ago. The snapshot at the wholesale level yesterday followed a report on Tuesday that showed a steep increase in consumer prices. Despite inflation worries, the S&P 500 managed to hit an all-time high yesterday. Stocks are building on those gains this morning. S&P futures are up 17 points, Dow futures rising 215. And the Iran war is going to make your car's oil change more expensive. The U.S. imports a significant portion of the raw material used to make motor oil from the Middle East, and damage to a major supplier's facility in Qatar will take a year to repair. These industrial lubricants are in very short supply. Courtney Donahoe, Bloomberg Radio.
2: CBS News Brief. Children cheered, a Chinese military band played before Presidents Trump and Xi Jinping sat down for part one of their summit in Beijing. The BBC's Anna Corrin.
3: President Trump, in his opening remarks, said that he's had a long relationship with President Xi. They've always worked out their problems, and they are hoping to have a fantastic future together.
2: The White House says the two men agreed the Strait of Hormuz must remain open. Homeland Security Secretary Mark Wayne Mullen tells CBS News ICE agents will be present at the FIFA World Cup games this summer.
4: We're not there to go round up mass individuals, but we are always looking for the worst of the worst. We're going to continue to do that.
2: Eric Richin's sister Amy speaks out after his wife was sentenced to life in prison for murdering him.
5: I want Eric's sons, my nephews, to know this. Your father mattered.
2: CBS News Brief. I'm Deborah Rodriguez.
6: 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Hundreds of first responders joined a procession Wednesday to remember the life of Maine game warden Joshua Tibbetts, who died in a plane crash this week. Corinna, Assistant Fire Chief Sean Richards joined the procession, which made its way from Augusta to Newport.
7: Great guy, lived right in the area, did so much for his community and the state. It's a tragic loss, but to see the support out here today with the funeral procession coming through Newport, just amazing.
6: CBS 13 News reports the cause of the crash is being investigated by local and federal agencies. A 37-year-old Maine man has been arrested for failure to appear in court to be sentenced for manslaughter. Albert DeShane of Peru was convicted in 2024 for a fatal crash in Auburn that killed another man. A warrant was issued for DeShane's arrest after he failed to appear in Androscoggin County Court for sentencing. Police say DeShane was arrested by a task force Wednesday in a camper on a property in the town of Phillips. Vice President J.D. Vance will be campaigning to support Paula Page when he comes to Maine today. Vance will be speaking at the Bangor Airport and says he'll be stumping for LePage. LePage is a former Maine governor who's now running for Congress to represent Maine's 2nd District. Vance will also be speaking Thursday today about the Trump administration's crackdown on fraud. Accurate the forecast now and meteorologist Joe Lundberg.
8: Cloudy today with a bit of rain this morning, then a steadier, heavier rain will develop later. Wet roads and lower visibility will cause travel disruptions. Are high 55. Rain much of the time tonight, though 47. Occasional rain and drizzle tomorrow morning, then cloudy, cool and damp tomorrow afternoon, the high 57.
6: 48 in Portland, 534 the time. Next high tide of Portland Harbor, 928 this morning. I'm Jason Taylor. 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

0: Now, more than ever, where you get your news matters. 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This is America's First News, This Morning with Gordon Deal.
1: Thanks for spending time with us. Welcome into Thursday, May 14th. Gordon Deal with Nicole Murray. Some of our top stories and headlines. China warns Trump over Taiwan. The U.S. and Israeli war with Iran is overshadowing the two-day summit between Washington and Beijing. Kevin Warsh approved as the new Fed chair. LinkedIn laying off 5% of staff. 81-year-old blues rocker Eric Clapton cut short a performance in Madrid after being struck by an object thrown by a concert goer. The NFL releases its full schedule tonight. And the Florida teenagers who encountered a full-fledged emergency when helping a man with a flat tire. That story in about 20 minutes. This portion of the program is brought to you by Sleep Number. It's the Everything on Sale Memorial Day event from Sleep Number. 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Most hospitals are built with the expectation that they will one day be full of people. This one was built with the expectation it would mostly be empty. This is the Nebraska Biocontainment Union unit, where a cruise passenger who tested positive for hantavirus recently arrived, the first patient in 6 years at the specialized facility in Omaha. Behind the scenes with Betsy McKay, senior writer at the Wall Street Journal. Betsy, what's it like?
2: There's actually two facilities there in Nebraska. One is a biocontainment unit, which is a really high-tech facility. It's designed to treat patients with that have very, you know, lethal viruses or bacteria. Ebola is one. In the early days of COVID, patients were treated there. It's basically the highest level of security within a hospital. The facility in Nebraska has 5 rooms. They're totally sealed off. double pane glass, negative airflow. Any doctor or nurse who goes into that one of those rooms wears a full moon suit with their own air supply.
1: Goodness.
2: So the idea is to keep, is to prevent, you know, make a patient comfortable and give them a room where they can get, you know, the highly specialized care that they need, but make sure that the virus that they have or the bacteria, whatever's infecting them, doesn't infect anybody else or get out.
1: Boy, so you focused on this guy who was there for like 30 days during COVID. You mentioned the moon suits, your own oxygen supply, double plane glass that doesn't open. I mean, it sounds like a jail.
2: You know, certainly that patient who was there early in COVID decided he was going to have a positive attitude and made the most out of it. So, you know, there's the biocontainment unit, which I just described. Then there's also a separate quarantine unit, which is more like a hotel, something between a hotel where you can't get out. that is more like a hotel room or a dorm room. You know, it still has windows you don't open, but it has regular doors that are locked. You can move around more. You don't have doctors and nurses coming in constantly. And that's where most of the 18 cruise ship hantavirus cruise ship passengers have been taken. 15 of them are in this quarantine unit. 3 people are in these higher security biocontainment rooms, both in Nebraska, and 2 are at Emory University, which has a similar setup.
1: Yeah, in Atlanta. We're speaking with Betsy McKay, senior writer at the Wall Street Journal. The story is called Inside the Quarantine Hotel for Americans on the Hantavirus Cruise. Boy, your reference too, there in Omaha, I mean, it's like the first patient they've had in 6 years. Almost feel like they could be out of practice with how to deal with an emergency.
2: Exactly. Well, it feels that way because they haven't had very many, right? They had, you know, a patient or two during the Ebola epidemic in 2014, 2015. Then, you know, COVID, early 2020, and now. I mean, these aren't meant to be like high turnover, you know, filled all the time places. One hopes they wouldn't be. But, you know, in the meantime, the staff who work in these facilities are training all the time. They have regular drills. they're trained in high security type of procedures, you know, just so that they're ready at any moment. It's sort of like, I mean, when you think about fire stations or, you know, fire departments training, fire departments at airports training all the time, hoping, you know, expecting that they're not going to be called into service very often, but when they are, they really need to be on top of their game.
1: How about the guy, Jake, you spoke to, who's currently in quarantine coming off that ship?
2: Yeah, we actually didn't speak to him directly, but he is posting regularly on social media about his experience. He, you know, he was on the cruise ship. He was able to bring, like all the other passengers, one big plastic bag full of stuff. So he seems to be making the most of it. You know, he's gotten some clothes shipped to him, a coloring book. He gave a tour on social media of his room. I think he or some other people are getting takeout food. I mean, it is the kind of place, and you know, where they can get stuff from outside if they need it. They just can't go outside themselves.
1: Thanks, Betsy. Betsy McKay, senior writer at the Wall Street Journal. By the way, all 18 U.S. passengers on the MV Hondius cruise ship remain in federal quarantine as doctors and the CDC determine when they can go home. The CDC said yesterday it's encouraging the passengers to stay in the quarantine until the end of the 40-day incubation period, which started on Monday. 19 minutes now in front of the hour. On This Morning, America's First News. Coming up next, what exactly were the San Francisco Giants thinking with that outfield celebration?
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16: Good morning. Well, we have a couple of bizarre baseball stories to talk about today. We start in New York, where it's been tough enough for the Mets to win games this season, and they don't need the umpires seeing things that don't exist. In a game last night, an automated ball strike challenge was initiated by the home plate umpire. He thought at the request of Mets batter Brett Beatty, who he believed tapped his helmet, which is the signal to the umpire that a call is being challenged. Problem is, Beatty never did touch his helmet, and it wasn't even close. Replay showed Beatty move his hand toward his helmet a little bit, but stopped short of touching it, by roughly 8 inches. Beatty argued that he didn't touch his helmet, but undaunted, the umpire proceeded with the challenge, which Beatty promptly lost, leaving the Mets challengeless for the rest of the game.
15: Man.
16: And apparently you can't challenge that.
15: I was just going to say, we
16: there's
15: need
16: no instant replay for did you challenge or not.
15: We need a replay challenge of the replay challenge.
16: Yeah, yeah.
15: Something like that.
16: Yeah. I mean, I get it. It's, and I know it's tough. These umpires got to make, you know, hundreds of calls in a given game, and he's got to make these kind of split-second decisions, but it wasn't like he came close. It wasn't like he almost did. He, you know, he was pretty far away. That's, and nowhere close to touching his helmet.
15: It was very weird. I guess it went on to inspire the Mets because they were losing at the time.
16: They were.
15: 2-1 and then came back to win in 10 innings.
16: Whatever they can get at this
15: that's
16: point.
15: That's right.
16: As far as I'm concerned.
15: So if we can have a false challenge every game and this leads to a Mets win, exhausting their challenges, and then so be it.
16: Yeah, you know what? Maybe they play better without challenges, okay? Maybe they'll rely on the challenges like so many others do at this point.
15: Man.
16: And no more bumping in the Bay Area. The San Francisco Giants outfield went viral this week in the wake of their very unique way of celebrating a victory. After their 9-3 win over the Los Angeles Dodgers Monday night, the Giants outfielders huddled together and thrust their pelvises toward each other for about 3 seconds.
15: Over and over again.
16: Yeah. It felt a lot longer than 3 seconds watching the video. Not something you see every day on a baseball field, which is why it became a sensation online. And it appears that it got too much attention, as a Giants beat reporter posted online that, quote, a message has been relayed and the post-game thrust will be a one and done. True to that reporting, when the Giants beat the Dodgers again on Tuesday, instead of thrusting, the outfielders instead stood side by side, removed their caps, and bowed toward the infield.
15: I can think of ways the San Francisco Giants could better use their time these days, given they're like a game out of last place.
16: Right. Yeah, wins also hard for them to come by this season, for sure.
15: Yeah, we don't need to celebrate like in this fashion when you're having such a miserable season.
16: Well, you know what it is? Like, act like you've been there, right? Like, just kind of like shake hands and walk off the field as if you win every day.
15: Right.
16: When you don't win that often, I guess you got to get a little more excited about it.
15: Right. Were we 45 games into the season? If that, like, we don't need to be celebrating in this fashion. Like, do that when you clinch the National League West.
16: Yeah. Not in middle of May.
15: Goodness gracious. Thank you, Mike. 13 minutes now in front of the hour.
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25: This is the Bloomberg Business of Entertainment Report. There is some skepticism about Beijing-based iQIYI's plans to use AI to create the bulk of its films and shows in 5 years. iQIYI is a Netflix-style streaming service owned by Baidu.
26: AI, I think, will definitely benefit their business. It's a good productivity efficiency tool. But will it be as transformative as the management are making out at the moment?
27: Yeah.
26: Then probably not.
25: Bloomberg Intelligence analyst Robert Lee says the best example to look to is OpenAI, which dropped its Sora tool.
26: Sora was a text-to-video generation tool. The economics of that did not make any sense whatsoever. So anecdotally, they were losing around $5 for every 30 seconds of video that was generated.
25: As part of its transition, iQIYI last month debuted an AI toolkit it said can handle almost every aspect of filmmaking. iQIYI says it aims to become one of the entertainment industry's biggest adopters of and advocates for artificial intelligence. Karen Moscow, Bloomberg Radio.
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15: Thanks for joining us. Only five major car brands average sale prices under $40,000 last month as new car prices continue to rise and car shoppers are feeling the pinch. Consumers paid an average of just over $49,000 for new cars in April, according to Cox Automotive's Kelley Blue Book. With that in mind, USA Today took a look at five auto brands in April that had average sales prices below $40,000. Number one, Mazda, with the average transaction price in April about $37,000. Number two on the list, Subaru. The third was Nissan. The fourth, Honda. And number five, Hyundai. 8 minutes now in front of the hour on This Morning. Once again, here's Nicole Murray.
28: And now, the three big things you need to know. Number one.
30: Chinese President Xi Jinping had stern words for President Trump while discussing Taiwan as they met in Beijing, warning of potential clashes and even conflicts if the issue is not handled properly. Xi through a translator.
31: To make 2026 a historic landmark year that opens up a new chapter in China-U.S. relations.
30: President Xi welcomed Trump at the Great Hall of the People in Beijing for a red carpet arrival ceremony featuring a military honor guard.
28: Number two.
30: The Senate has narrowly confirmed Kevin Warsh to serve as the 17th chair of the Federal Reserve. Warsh, who was nominated for the post by President Trump in January, won confirmation 54-45, earning support from all Senate Republicans and just one Democrat, Pennsylvania's John Fetterman.
28: Number three.
30: The Utah mother who published a children's book about grief after the death of her husband will serve a life sentence for his murder without the possibility of parole. Judge Richard Masaryk announcing the sentencing.
32: Based on your conviction.

0: count one, first-degree felony aggravated murder. The court hereby sentences you to life without parole.
1: Corey Richens was convicted in March of aggravated murder for lacing her husband's cocktail with five times the lethal dose of fentanyl in 2022. All 18 U.S. passengers who were on the cruise ship at the center of the Hanta virus outbreak remain in federal quarantine as the CDC figures out when they can safely go home. CDC team lead in Nebraska, Dr. Brendan Jackson.
2: All the passengers that were on the ship after that detection phase were transported just several days ago on a private plane directly from the Canary Islands to here in Omaha, Nebraska.
1: The CDC said it is encouraging the passengers to stay in quarantine for the full 42-day incubation period, which ends June 22nd. Allegiant Air said it has completed its purchase of Sun Country Airlines, finalizing a deal that combines two low-cost carriers. When the deal was first announced in January, Allegiant said it was valued at about $1.5 billion. Can you believe it? We made it to episode 70 of When the Mic is Off. This week we ask, do you have to confirm social plans the day before they happen? John Brower said there's no reason to confirm. Patty Davis says, oh yeah, you need to confirm every single time.
3: Every single time.
1: What if they forget? What if they have young kids and they realize, oh my gosh, tomorrow's Friday. I didn't realize.
3: I know. We made the plans. I'll see you there. It's right there in the text, right? Put it in your calendar.
1: Not everyone remembers every single text message they send.
3: Well, then maybe you're not as important to your friend as you think.
1: Well, I can't demand number one priority if they have kids.
3: 6 minutes now in front of the hour.
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3: Thanks for joining us. What started as a quick stop for food after a fishing trip became a moment that a man from Southeast Florida will never forget. Last

0: month, 65-year-old Diego Fernandez Delgado was stranded in Cooper City, west of Fort Lauderdale, after getting a flat. His phone battery had died, and as he struggled on the side of the road, he began experiencing severe chest pain. SunnySkies.com says three Cooper City high school students who had stopped at a McDonald's noticed Fernandez Delgado on the roadside. They walked over to help with the tire, but quickly saw he was in trouble. One of the teens immediately called 911, while others stayed by his side. Fernandez Delgado was rushed to Memorial Hospital West, where he underwent several procedures before eventually being released. His son believes the teens arrived at exactly the right moment. He said God didn't send angels with wings. He sent those boys. Cooper City officials have honored the teens. For Nicole Murray and Mike Gavin, I'm Gordon Deal. 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
6: I'm Deborah Rodriguez. A military band played before President Trump and his counterpart Xi Jinping headed into today's summit in the Chinese capital. Mr. Trump says the meeting went great. The White House says they talked about trade, Iran, and the need to keep the Strait of Hormuz open. Correspondent Jared Hill.
7: In Beijing, President Trump and Chinese President Xi Jinping, sitting across from each other in the Great Hall of the People, spoke of cooperation.
8: It's an honor to be your friend, and the relationship between China and the USA is going to be better than ever before.
7: The Chinese president adding that the two countries should be partners, not rivals. But Chinese state media reports that Xi also issued a warning to President Trump over Beijing's top issue, Taiwan, saying the two nations will clash if the territory is not, quote, handled properly.
6: Secretary of State Marco Rubio spoke to Fox News on the sidelines about ending the Russia-Ukraine war.
9: Hopefully we'll reach a point here soon where both parties reengage, and we're prepared to play the role to mediate and to bring that to a conclusion. I think we're the only country in the world that can.
6: Russia pummeled Kyiv for hours today with hundreds of drones and dozens of missiles. At least three people were killed. A reversal in a high-profile murder case in South Carolina. The state Supreme Court has struck down ex-attorney Alex Murdaugh's conviction in the deaths of his wife and their son 5 years ago. Correspondent Mark Strassman.
10: South Carolina's Supreme Court unanimously vacated those murder convictions, blaming County Clerk Becky Hill for shocking jury interference, denying Murdaugh his right to a fair trial. When deliberations began, for example, Hill allegedly told the jurors, "Well, this shouldn't take us long." She later wrote a tell-all book about the case.
6: Murdaugh was sentenced to consecutive life sentences. Powerful winds whipped up a dust storm on the Utah-Idaho border, triggering an 8-car pileup on U.S. 91. This woman felt the effects in Salt Lake City.
11: The wind, oh my goodness, so loud. And I was just like, what is going on? I'm from the Midwest, so I was like, this is tornado weather.
6: Rocky Mountain Power says 8,000 customers were knocked offline. Florida Attorney General James Utmeyer has issued an investigative subpoena into the NFL's Rooney Rule. CBS's Jesse Mitchell.
12: The rule, which has been on the books for more than two decades, requires teams to interview minority candidates for certain position vacancies. The AG contends that policy violates Florida law.
6: Average gas prices up to $4.53 a gallon this morning. This is CBS News.
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0: 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An investigation is now underway into the plane crash that took the life of a Maine game warden from New Closter just this week. Pilot Josh Tibbetts was the only person in the plane when it crashed, and he died at the scene. The FAA and NTSB both now have investigators at the crash site in Franklin County. The NTSB says its investigation will involve three primary areas. That's the pilot, the Cessna aircraft, and the weather. Investigators are currently in the fact-finding stage of that investigation. Hundreds of first responders, meanwhile, joined a procession Wednesday to remember Tibbetts. Corinna, Assistant Fire Chief Sean Richards, joined the procession, which made its way from Augusta to Newport.
1: Great guy, lived right in the area, did so much for his community and the state. It's a tragic loss, but to see the support out here today with the funeral procession coming through Newport, just amazing.
0: CBS 13 News reports Tibbetts leaves behind a wife and two daughters. He was 50 years old when he died. A 35-year-old Portland man will serve 7 years in prison for distributing and possessing child pornography. Court records show Darren Wood Peterson used internet apps to buy and distribute child pornography. A subsequent investigation and search by the FBI turned up two cell phones with thousands of images and videos of child sexual abuse material. Wood Peterson pleaded guilty to child pornography charges last October and was sentenced Wednesday in federal court here in Portland. A 37-year-old Maine man has been arrested for failure to appear in court to be sentenced for manslaughter. Albert DeShane of Peru was convicted in 2024 for a fatal crash in Auburn that killed another man. A warrant was issued for DeShane's arrest after he failed to appear in Androscoggin County Court for sentencing. Police say DeShane was arrested by a task force Wednesday in a camper on a property in the town of Phillips. A small town on Mount Desert Island in downeast Maine has voted to reverse a nearly century-old ban on deer hunting.
2: According to the Bangor Daily News, residents in Tremont voted Monday to allow a deer hunting season. Once the state approves the move, the town will allow deer hunting each fall for the next 3 years as part of a trial period. The hunt is aimed at managing deer overpopulation on the island, which has led to more vehicle crashes, property damage, and concerns about the spread of Lyme disease. I'm Frankie Azzarata, News Radio WGAN.
0: A decision is expected in the coming days on whether signatures for a statewide ballot measure over transgender student-athletes are valid. The Chief Deputy Secretary of State has been hearing arguments on whether some signatures should be thrown out, and if so, how many. The ballot measure would bar trans-athletes in girls' sports and locker rooms. A decision over the signatures is expected by next Tuesday or sooner. Both sides can challenge that decision in Superior Court if they wish. Maine Senator Susan Collins has pushed FBI Director Kash Patel to address illegal marijuana grow houses here in Maine. Patel says they're targeting the grow houses, which have suspected links to China, but confirming those connections has been difficult.
3: The Chinese nationals that are doing most of the criminal activity related to the grow houses have either severed ties or covered their tracks very well.
0: Patel says profits from the grow houses are likely going to the drug trafficking trade, but there's no evidence the money is going directly to China and its government. WGAN News Time is 6:06. Markets now. Yesterday, Dow down on Wednesday by 67. S&P higher by 43. NASDAQ was up 314. Stock futures this morning. Currently, the Dow is up by 108. S&P positive by 2. NASDAQ is up by 41. Now checking sports.
4: Behind a pair of goals from Max Andreeff and Brooklyn Kalmykov, the Maine Mariners beat the Railing Nailers 5-3 last night. The Mariners now have a 3-2 advantage in the ECHL North Division Finals and can wrap up the series with a win in Game 6 taking place on Saturday. The Boston Red Sox beat the Philadelphia Phillies last night at Fenway 3-1. The rubber game of their three-game set is tonight, thanks to a 5-run eighth inning. The Portland Sea Dogs defeated the Hartford Yard Goats 9-6 last night in Connecticut. The two teams will meet again tonight. and the Hearts of Pine are off until Saturday when they host Rhode Island FC in USL Cup play. Andy Mounter, News Radio, WGAN.
0: I give you the forecast, Joe Lundberg.
5: Cloudy today with a bit of rain this morning, then a steadier, heavier rain will develop later. Wet roads and lower visibility will cause travel disruptions. Our high 55. Rain much of the time tonight, though 47. Occasional rain and drizzle tomorrow morning, then cloudy, cool and damp tomorrow afternoon. The high 57.
0: 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Next high tide of Portland Harbor, 9:28 this morning. 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
17: You like my morning coffee, Matt? 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
18: That little serenade in the morning is always a fun time. Pleasure to be here. We're back once again at Eggs and Issues here live at the USM Hannaford Hall. This is the last one of the season, which is, a sad day to mark, but should be a good program today. They're going to be taking a look back at the legislative session and chatting a little bit about what just happened and what it means for Maine and the future of Maine's economy. So that is today's program, want, of course, to say thank you to our sponsors for that program. First of course, Moody's Collision. 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And a management firm. So here we are. Things are getting set up here. Coffee's getting brewed. Food's being put out, and people will start milling in here momentarily. Should be a good program today. Should be a good show as always. If you want to get a quick preview of our schedule today, calls are of course welcome all morning, but we will be starting off with Patrick Woodcock from the Maine State Chamber of Commerce. And Yellow Light Breen from the Maine Development Foundation joining us at 7:08, talking about today's program. It's from Augusta to Action, Legislative Outcomes and Business Impacts. That is your topic for today's program. Then at 7:30, since this is a Thursday, we'll be talking with security analyst Josh Filler. He'll be talking to us a little bit about some of the most recent Supreme Court decisions that you should be paying attention to, as well as a new lawsuit against the New York Times and maybe even a little bit about what's going on in Iran. So some of that fun stuff ahead at 7:30. And then at 8:08, we're going to be joined by our fourth of the five Democrats running for governor of Maine, Nirav Shah, will be joining us by phone at 8:08 to talk over his campaign. And talk a little bit more about this primary, which is now, by my count, 26 days.
19: Yeah, 26 days, man.
18: 26 Ooh. Days away. So Danny did a good job getting Dr. Shah yesterday, plugged him into the 8 o'clock hole that we had, and that's the perfect time to do it. So it should be a good program all throughout the morning. Maybe even, dare I say, Danny Martinetti, a great program.
19: Hey, look, we've gotten College of the Week where you've been at Eggs and Issues plenty of times. Just because you're there and I'm here doesn't mean we can't get these calls right on. So
18: distance makes the heart grow fonder.
19: It does. It does. Every kiss begins with K. Yeah.
18: What did that have to do with
19: nothing. I'm completely random. You know me.
18: Good times.
19: Yeah.
18: All right. Well, yes. I think it'll be a great show. And to Danny's point, this is Thursday, so it's your last opportunity to be caller of the week if you want to be.
19: Then just like that, Jason, we lose the connection. This is a... part of what Matt was doing there at Eggs and Issues. And this has to be the last broadcast that we're actually doing with the Eggs and Issues. So we're going to try to get Matt back on here.
18: Mm-hmm.
19: But in the meantime, what is going on in the news? Let's cover some of the top stories that we're covering. Of course, Matt was in the middle of talking about Eggs and Issues, security analyst Josh Filler, Nirav Shah coming on at 8 o'clock.
0: Yeah.
19: So there's a lot of news going on. I'm going to take a quick break. We're going to throw it into that. And then I'm going to try to get them back on. We'll get Matt Gagnon back on. This is technology. Don't worry.
0: Oh, the technology.
19: You know the days of technology. So it's 6:12 on the WGAN Morning News. Let's go into Jason Taylor to see what you're working on. this morning for news.
0: Yep. So, okay, an investigation now underway into the plane crash that took the life of a Maine game warden from New Gloucester this week. We'll talk about that investigation. That's coming up as well. Covering national news and international, China's leader warns President Trump of a potential clash and even conflicts on Taiwan during their meeting in Beijing. Monitoring that pretty closely. A big meeting, a huge meeting there. It's 48 right now in Maine. In Portland, we've got 6:13 your time right now, and you're accurate with the forecast.
5: Cloudy today with a bit of rain this morning, then a steadier, heavier rain will develop later. Wet roads and lower visibility will cause travel disruptions. Our high 55. Rain much of the time tonight, though 47. Occasional rain and drizzle tomorrow morning, then cloudy, cool and damp tomorrow afternoon. The high 57. I'm AccuWeather meteorologist Joe Lundberg on Southern Maine's official weather station. 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
19: Night, it's 6:15 on the WGAN Morning News, and we're going to have Matt. Matt, you're on the phone here. We're just going to, till we get that connected, continue as you normally would on the phone. Matt.
25: Nice. What's going on, Danny?
19: Hey. I know. Not the typical circumstances we want, but we roll with it.
25: So does this mean, by the way, that you're now interviewing me? Am I a guest on my own show?
19: You are a guest on your own show. Who would have thought this would be happening at 6:16 in the morning?
25: Well, what have you always wanted to know, Danny? I mean, cause this is the time to be inquisitive and, you know, just come up with any great question to ask me. Getting, of course. Well, it is, you know, sometimes a little bit difficult with technology to make things work the way you want to. Hopefully the baritone of my voice is still just as awesome on the phone as it is through a regular microphone, but we'll try to plug on here and start off with the news as this program begins here, and we iron out some of those technical difficulties. So 879-9426, as usual, is the phone number if you'd like to be a part of the program, as I typically typically say. You can also text on the text line, and the same number is 879-9426. And you can email matt@wgan.com. Appearing for the first time alongside his Republican rivals in a television gubernatorial debate, Bobby Charles never swayed from his aggressive message of slashing spending and regulations in Augusta. Again and again, when criticized or questioned about his push

to cut $4 billion out of a state budget that sits at roughly $7 billion and zero out the income tax that provides half the state's revenue within 4 years, Charles fired off a litany of targets he'd address if he reaches the Blaine House. Quote, "You have got to cut income taxes deeply over the next 4 years," he said. "You've got to cut property taxes by rolling back these mandates. We must go after this." Charles has led early primary polls, but a handful of other candidates have raised and spent more money and are getting on the airwaves. The rest of the field has focused on him in recent weeks, shaping the month period ahead of the June 9th primary as the candidates seek to take on the Democrats and replace outgoing Governor Janet Mills. Entrepreneur Jonathan Bush, lobbyist and former state Senate President Garrett Mason, and real estate executive David Jones continued their attacks on Charles. They all said that his plans were virtually impossible. Bush, who co-founded the health tech firm AthenaHealth, said that Charles had not run anything for a long time. Mason, noting his work with to lower Maine's income taxes in the legislature, said that Charles does not understand that working across the aisle is crucial to get things done. Quote, "I can stand up here and I can say I'm going to eliminate $6 billion, $7 billion," Mason said. Charles chastised his opponents for not thinking with some imagination. He said that he would put a growth task force together if elected, noting revenue and growth would rise if Mainers can keep more cash in their pockets. The debate, hosted by the Maine State Chamber of Commerce and News Center Maine, focused on economic issues, including health care, housing, child care, and energy. The chamber issued a roadmap for Maine this week that calls for lower taxes, permitting reform, energy cost reduction, and workforce development. On MaineCare, Charles echoed many Republicans in calling for work requirements for recipients between 18 and 65 who are able to work and not disabled and should not be receiving benefits. And Mason went further, saying at least 100,000 Mainers could be taken off the rolls, though he did not provide criteria. On housing, the candidates broadly called for cutting regulations and streamlining permitting. Jones said that excessive red tape can add as much as $120,000 to the cost of a single-family home. Charles pushed for property tax exemptions for seniors and first-time homebuyers and called for 80,000 new housing units over 10 years. Mason said that it wasn't enough to just build more housing and called for working with the banks and credit unions to expand mortgages across Maine. They talked about energy, they talked about crime, they talked about a lot of stuff. So the big takeaways, of course, from this are that Bobby Charles actually was at this debate, and when he was, he became the center of attention because he was being attacked roundly by a lot of the other candidates. And here's the question I have about all this, is the tactic that he's choosing to employ here, which is to set a gigantic goal, and a gigantic goal that, you know, every Republican who is listening to it probably would like to actually see happen, right? Like, that's something that would appeal. Be bold, be big, be, you know, maybe aggressive. Maybe these are the words that I would use to describe how the voters in the Republican primary would like their candidate to act. Does it matter that it's unrealistic? And do the candidates who are saying, oh, no, no, no, you can't do that, sound like agents of the status quo by doing that, even though they're right? Because let's be very clear here. They're right. They just are. I mean, is it technically possible to cut $4 billion from the budget? Yes. By the way, I don't know what the BDN is talking about with a $7 billion budget. That is, they're very wrong on that. But it's basically 12 at this point. But the real point is that whatever the budget is, there has been one time in modern Maine history where the budget has gone down from year to year, has gone down from 1 year to the next. And the thing that caused it was a major financial crisis. And that was the thing that gave the political room necessary, because it was, frankly, something that had to happen. They had no choice. This was something that was absolutely necessary for the state budget to survive. They had to cut money because of the financial crisis in 2007 and 2008. And so they did. And that's the one time it happened, and it went down by $500 million, excuse me. So outside of that, even amongst conservative governments, you know, obviously Paula Page being the most conservative government we've had in Maine in certainly 100 years,
His budget still went up by $1 billion over the course of 8 years and did not go down. I mean, there was one that was sort of kind of flatlined, but not really, honestly. It,

0: direct and immediate way in very large scopes in scales? The answer is no. You would almost certainly trigger a recession. Now, maybe in the longer run, like, you know, the year, 2 years, 3 years in the future, you know, that recession abates and everybody's better off. I mean, there's no doubt about it. But you would be, without question, having a major impact on the performance of the economy in the very short term while it happened. So is it really A, realistic, or B, wise? And the answer to that is, frankly, no, it's not. Which doesn't mean you shouldn't have ambitious goals, and it doesn't mean that you shouldn't be attempting to very much try to have some kind of a major reform to taxes and spending to get you to a point where you ultimately do have the ability to get rid of some of that or all of that money. It's entirely a goal that's worth achieving. The question is the talking point debate nonsense that you hear from politicians every year. And it's not just, you know, whatever Bobby Charles is saying here. I'm talking about most of the promises from most politicians who promise ambitious things. Is that something that is worth bothering to believe with? And the fun politics of this is that, you know, I'm on the side of trying to be honest and rational and realistic with the people you're talking to if you're a candidate. But the base of the party would want this to be true, even though I think deep down they know it's not going to be. And so by attacking it, by questioning it, by otherwise saying it's unrealistic, basically doing what I'm doing right now, by doing that, the other candidates look weak, look soft, look less aggressive, look like agents of the status quo, and look like they are just not ambitious enough to take on the big problems. And that's what Bobby Charles wants. I mean, I'll grant him this. This is a talented political move to be going down this direction, because you put your opponents in an impossible situation. They either maybe agree with you that, oh, yeah, it's possible and we should do it, and then it's your plan and you're the one that's driving it, right? Or they start saying, no, we can't do that for any variety of reasons. And despite them being right about it, because they are, I mean, you know, the Democrats are going to have enough numbers, even if they lose both houses, which they are unlikely to do. I think it's very, very likely that they're going to have the state Senate. The House may flip, and that would be a positive, good thing. But I think that it's very unlikely that both do. And even if they do, the numbers will be close enough that the Democrats can stop major things like that just by getting a few of the squishiest Republicans on board. So politically, it's very much unfeasible. And that's the biggest issue with it. But again, you now put your opponents into a position where they say that and they sound bad and they are taking the bait. In this debate, there's a litany of people who are on the other side. There's one guy saying something and there's a bunch of other people on the other side saying, no, you can't do that thing that everybody wishes you could do. And, you know, shame on you for saying so, and shame on you for trying. That's the dynamics of the politics of all this. That's why it's so complicated. So I think, you know, in the end, probably Bobby Charles wins the political exchange here, maybe not the policy exchange, if that makes sense. So there you go. That's your first phone segment in the books. Hopefully we get things working here where my microphone is actually going to be, you know, something we could use here in our next half hour. 879-9426 is the phone number. If you'd like to join the program and be a part of what we're doing here in the morning show, 879-9426 also is the text line. If you want to text on the text line, and that'll be a good thing for us to do as we get things sorted out. And then you can also email me. I have my email up as well while we're here at Eggs and Issues at matt@wgan.com. So that's the three great ways of contacting the show. We'll take a break. And when we come back on the other side of that break, we will have more. 879-9426. If you want to join us, we'll be right back.
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0: Stroll. Cha-cha, hefty stroll.
1: Hefty, hefty, hefty.
0: Hefty slider bag. Silly with a slide. One more time now, y'all. Come on.
2: CBS News Brief. A Chinese military van greeted President Trump before he headed into his first official meeting with President Xi at their summit in Beijing.
3: It's an honor to be with you. It's an honor to be your friend. And the relationship between China and the USA is going to be better than ever before.
2: Xi warned of potential clashes, even conflicts on Taiwan. Secretary of State Rubio spoke to Fox News on the sidelines about the Russia-Ukraine conflict.
4: Both sides keep telling us we're the only ones that can. In the end, the president wants to see the war end, and if there's something he can do and we can do to help it end, we're going to do it.
2: President Zelensky says the death toll's up to 5 after Russian drone and missile strikes on Kyiv overnight. Powerful winds kick up a dust storm in Utah, triggering an 8-car pileup on a highway along the border with Idaho.
5: We actually had one of the deputies was involved in the dust storm, not involved in the crash, but it was
2: CBS News.
6: 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An investigation's now underway into the plane crash that took the life of a Maine game warden from New Gloucester this week. Pilot Josh Tibbetts was the only person in the plane when it crashed, and he died at the scene. The FAA and NTSB both now have investigators at the crash site in Franklin County. The NTSB says its investigation will involve 3 primary areas. That's the pilot, the Cessna aircraft, and the weather. Investigators are currently in the fact-gathering stage with a preliminary report coming out in 30 days. A 35-year-old Portland man is going to serve 7 years in prison for distributing and possessing child pornography. Court records show Darren Wood Peterson used internet apps to buy and distribute child pornography. A subsequent investigation and search by the FBI turned up 2 cell phones with thousands of images and videos of child sexual abuse material. Wood Peterson pleaded guilty to child pornography charges last October and was sentenced Wednesday in federal court here in Portland. Vice President

0: President J.D. Vance going to be campaigning to support Paula Page when he comes to Maine today. Vance will be speaking at the Bangor Airport and says he'll be stumping for LePage. LePage is a former Maine governor who's now running for Congress for the Maine 2nd District. Vance will also be speaking today about the Trump administration's crackdown on fraud. Millinocket's fire chief has been placed on administrative leave. The Bangor Daily News reports fire chief Jonathan Coates was placed on leave on May 1st, but the reason was not included in internal emails. Now, those emails say the leave is not disciplinary and that the town is conducting an investigation. The BDN reports Coates denied being placed on leave in a phone call last week before hanging up. Lewiston residents are on edge after the last 3 weeks have brought 10 violent incidents, many of them involving young people with guns. Lorraine Heikkinen was born and raised in Lewiston.
1: When I was a child, we never worried about walking downtown at all. Today, I wouldn't walk downtown. Life here has changed drastically.
0: CBS 13 News reports Lewiston police say they've been stepping up targeted patrols and visibility in problem areas. WGAR News Time is 6:34. Markets from yesterday, Wednesday, Dow down by 67. S&P higher by 43. NASDAQ was up 314. Check in stock futures this morning. Dow is up by 298 right now. S&P higher by 18. And the NASDAQ is up by 57. Now checking sports.
2: Behind a pair of goals from Max Andreeff and Brooklyn Kalmykov, the Maine Mariners beat the Raleigh Nailers 5-3 last night. The Mariners now have a 3-2 advantage in the ECHL North Division Finals and can wrap up the series with a win in Game 6, taking place on Saturday. The Boston Red Sox beat the Philadelphia Phillies last night at Fenway 3-1. The rubber game of their three-game set is tonight, thanks to a 5-run eighth inning. The Portland Sea Dogs defeated the Hartford Yard Goats 9-6 last night in Connecticut. The two teams will meet again tonight. And the Hearts of Pine are off until Saturday when they host Rhode Island FC in USL Cup play. Andy Mounter, News Radio, WGAN.
0: Thank you for the forecast. Here's Joe Lundberg.
3: Cloudy today with a bit of rain this morning, then a steadier, heavier rain will develop later. Wet roads and lower visibility will cause travel disruptions. Our high 55. Rain much of the time tonight, though 47. Occasional rain and drizzle tomorrow morning, then cloudy, cool and damp tomorrow afternoon, the high 57.
0: And we've got 48 in Portland at 6:36. Next high tide at Portland Harbor, 9:28 this morning. I'm Jason Taylor. 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
7: The new book, The Unit, by Adam Gamal, shares what it's like inside the most secretive unit in our military. Special Forces veteran Jack Murphy shares a personal account of why they're so vital to military operations worldwide.
8: A friend of mine was in the Balkans during the Bosnia War, and he was actually targeted for death by the IRGC. The Iranians wanted to kill him. And he found this out through several members of this unit. And so because it came from American sources, it was the U.S. military, he knew it was completely legit. And that allowed him to evacuate himself and escape before the IRGC could sweep him up.
9: It's one of the most successful law and justice programs in television history that continues to uncover the truth and investigate true crime cases. 48 Hours, CBS Saturday, and streaming on Paramount Plus.
10: All right, 6:38 on the WGAN Morning News. Mac and Young coming back in studio in just a few, so we'll have a connection all set. Stay tuned, though. Right at 7 o'clock, we're going to be speaking with the Maine State Chamber of Commerce, Patrick Woodcock, and Yellow Light Breen with the Maine Development Foundation. And that's what the Eggs and Issues name is all about, from Augusta to Action, Legislative Outcomes and Business Impact. And then security analyst Josh Filler will be joining us at 7:36, as Matt had mentioned. And Dr. Shaw will be on with Matt at 8:08, and one of the last candidates for the Democratic nomination before the primaries. And that's less than a month away, June 9th.
0: June 9th, yeah. We're talking, we're pushing close to three weeks now, yeah.
10: By the way, I'm
0: pronouncing, you know, newcomer here, year and a half. Well, getting there, but, you know, still kind of getting my feet wet with everything, you know, here. And so I pronounce it Dr. Nirav Shah. That's what I do. I know some of people pronounce
10: Nirav.
0: Nirav.
10: I've heard a couple of different pronunciations on it. I guess it's the game when you actually do that.
0: Yeah, I'm not speaking for Matt here, but I know that Republicans, if he becomes the nominee, are going to go, we're going to live in Illinois because of his background there, where they had Legionnaire's degree disease that captured that state. He worked under a Democratic governor there in Illinois, Nirav Shah. During that time, both of the U.S. senators, Democrats, Dick Durbin and the other one whose name escapes me right now, they both asked for him to be replaced. So we have Democrats here in that state, a Democratic state, and Nirav Shah now a Democrat running for governor here in this state. I just know that what Republicans are going to put out, if he becomes the nominee, he's going to be coming up here for an interview this morning, you said?
10: And a lot of folks have been wondering, hey, look, I want to be able to listen to all of them. If you go on Spotify or WGN.com, you can listen to all of the podcasts. I'm actually putting a page together that's going to be promoting what we're doing on primary night. Aaron Chadbourne is going to be leading that and doing our live broadcast and starting all day. And at 7 till 11 p.m., we'll be doing that. So
0: you're talking about the primary, but also interviewed. His goal in life, I think, Aaron, was to interview every single of the, 7 and 5, all 12 of the governor candidates. I think he probably, has he done it by now?
10: This weekend is going to be the goal. And Inside Maine on the podcast, that's where
0: Inside Maine happens. This is from 10 to 1 on Saturdays, right?
10: 10 to 1. Yeah. The only live show on the weekends. It's political talk that everyone likes. And we have rotating Phil Harriman, Sean Moody. He has hosted it and continues to host it, though a caller had called me and said, why isn't Sean on? And I said, he switched. He decided to switch. Well, I wish he would have notified the audience. I'm like, okay, next time I'll send a memo out to you to make sure. That's how much they love
0: our weekend. The audience.
10: Yeah, memo the audience on that.
0: Wow.
10: Yeah. So today's weather, by the way, Jason, what are we looking at? This is completely ridiculous what we're experiencing for May 14th outside.
0: Wow. Well, I got here last year. This is my first May last year. And that's when we were in the spell between April and I think all 3 months, really. It was 13 weeks in a row. We had weekends with the rain. Of course, that was kind of a freak deal because we had nice days in between. It just happened on the weekends. We always had that rain. A little bit of that today, the weekend rain we had last year. That's what we're feeling today and tonight. And this is going to be apparently the last, from what we're getting from Lundberg, you know, and AccuWeather, et cetera, is that this is kind of the last, the last cool spell. I mean, today's only going to be in the 50s, and today and tomorrow are that way. Today is 52, 55 tomorrow. And the main rain, although it's wet right now, most of the rain, the heaviest rain, it's on and off, I guess, today. The heaviest rain is going to be tonight into tomorrow morning. Then it's going to be clearing on Friday. Saturday, 70, sunny. Sunday, 70, 76. We are looking at next Tuesday. They keep going back and forth. 77 right now is what AccuWeather says for next Wednesday. Actually, Tuesday, 79. Tuesday, 79. And I've seen our news partner, CBS 13, inland as high as 86. So they may be pushing 90 by next Tuesday inland, which makes me happy. I'm on the coast because I don't like 90.
10: We're getting just a quick text from Dustin from Gorham. He's like, FYI, and this is according to a texter, Route 1 Scarborough by Taste of Maine. Huge police presence, SWAT team, sheriff's.
0: SWAT team.
10: Yeah, asked what to do. The road is shut down. This is obviously coming in by a texter, Dustin. So we'll keep an eye on that. We love when texters actually come in. Matt, I will get you a headphone. Don't worry. all our headphones are at exit
0: issues. He's so beside himself
10: now. He is beside.
0: Where's my headset?
10: Where's the headset?
0: Well, you people, what are you doing here? Where's my headset? That look on his face is like, gosh.
10: You got to get one. I'll give him mine so he can actually go on.
0: Well, we've got several in here in the studio. Yeah.
10: Hey, look, this is part of what we go. So we'll keep an eye on that, and we'll see all the details on that. But Matt is back in studio at 6:43 on the WGAN Morning News.
11: Yes, there it is.
10: Well, and
0: yeah. Notice how as soon as you walk in the studio, Matt, we got to turn you on because we don't know what to do if you're not here. Apparently.
11: I thought you guys did a very good job.
0: We acquitted
11: yourself very well. By the way, Nirav is correct, so you are doing it right. That was actually an adventure to find out because we did... As I think you know, Jason,
10: we had a lot of interviews every week. Every week, COVID. Yeah.
0: Tammy Duckworth, by the way, is the other senator who from Illinois, who along with Dick Durbin, the two Democrats who wanted him ousted from that position over the health department in the state of Illinois. When, of course, we're going to be living in Illinois if he becomes the.
11: We will indeed be living in Illinois. We'll be living in Illinois if he wins too.
0: Yeah.
11: 6:44 WGAN Morning News. No, I think you guys did a wonderful job. Wow, I don't like these headphones. I walked
10: in
11: here.
10: The ones that I had, these are the same ones that you had.
11: Yeah, I remembered as soon as I walked into the studio, I was like, oh, I just left the place that has my headphones. And so now I don't have headphones because I walked in here and there's nothing in here. So, alas, this is live radio, guys.
10: It is.
11: This is live radio.
0: So the radios are down at USM?
11: So I think what if anybody's curious about what's the problem there, there was a cutout of the hardline internet, it appears. So there was no connection. Which was weird. When you guys cut out, when I was talking to you, Danny, we could still hear you. So there was still some sort of connection at some point. I don't know exactly what the issue was. But then all of a sudden, it just went out totally. And then we were having no hardline internet connection. So the attempt was made to do a Wi-Fi connection, which worked enough to get something going. But it wasn't giving us the mics for some reason.
10: Yeah.
11: So all that kind of stuff was conspiring together to be... preventing us from doing what we should be doing here. And so the tech guy at USM was going to be there, and the word I heard was soon.
10: Right. We're all
11: and
10: about quality.
11: Soon in my world is
10: 3 months. Yeah.
11: Yeah. I'll see you sometime on Tuesday of next week or something like that. So,
0: for what it's worth, the phone hookup wasn't bad. It was okay.
11: Was it good? All right. Well, I mean, it's not the same as the mics, but we try to soldier on nonetheless. Anyway. Thank you for stepping
10: anytime.
11: In.
10: Anytime. We're a team, man.
11: As I heard Danny say, at 7 o'clock, we are going to talk with Patrick Woodcock and Yellow Light Breen. So we'll get the program today going and talking about exactly what they're chatting about at Exit Issues. Now I'm doing it remotely, which is always fun. And then at 7:30, we'll have Josh Filler. 8 o'clock, we'll have Nirav Shah. And then your calls. And I can take your calls a little easier because now I'm in studio. So how about that?
0: Yeah, but the greatness of not living in... say Boston, where this USM may have been 15 miles away or whatever. Now the drive back to the studio.
11: Yeah, Danny did ask me how quick can you get here, and I was like, I don't know, 10 minutes.
10: It's fine,
11: not even.
0: Or less. Yeah.
11: Yeah. I mean, it is right down the road. It's pretty easy to get here. So here I am, ladies and gentlemen. Okay. So now with all that mess dispensed with, let's get into the actual news. Let's talk about some stuff. And Jason Taylor is going to reset us here a little bit by doing his normal news break, and then I'll come back and we'll chat with you. So what do you got for news on this fine Thursday morning, Jason Taylor?
0: Well, it's all about the fallen, the pilot with the state government that fell down and crashed his plane. Hundreds of first responders joining the procession Wednesday to remember. This is Joshua Tibbetts, who, of course, was a warden who crashed earlier this week. Tragedy there. They, of course, had a procession for him. We'll tell you about that coming up as well. And an investigation going on. We'll delve into that. Here at Top and Bottom of the Hour, coming up at 7:05, right after CBS. Meanwhile, they are talking about this. Homeland Security Secretary Mullen doesn't rule out arrests, but says ICE agents aren't going to the World Cup, specifically to round up non-citizens. What's up with that? CBS, more on that here at the top of the hour. 647 right now. It's 48 in Portland with your AccuWeather forecast.
3: Cloudy today with a bit of rain this morning, then a steadier, heavier rain will develop later. Wet roads and lower visibility will cause travel disruptions. Our high 55. Rain much of the time tonight, though 47. Occasional rain and drizzle tomorrow morning, then cloudy, cool and damp tomorrow afternoon, the high 57. I'm AccuWeather meteorologist Joe Lundberg on Southern Maine's official weather station. 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
14: Our yoga instructor challenged us to find inner peace. I found it faster than anyone. After 4 seconds, I stood up and screamed, "I found Nirvana! 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

0: 651 W. These are headphones, man. Not a fan. Not a fan. Very tinny, echoey. 651 WGAN Morning News. Welcome back to the program, and thanks for being here as always. Marching on with our program this morning, again, 879-9426. If you'd like to join the show today, we would love to hear from you. I did get a chance earlier to do a little bit of information and news about that debate, the chamber debate with Bobby Charles there, and then all the stuff related to the budget that they were debating and discussing there. You know, in other main political news, and one of the other stories I had on my list that I was probably going to get to when we came back from our last break, and then I had to, of course, call an audible, was about Susan Collins and Kash Patel. Senator Susan Collins on Wednesday told the heads of two federal law enforcement agencies that Maine needs more federal help combating illegal marijuana grow houses. At a hearing to review budget requests from federal law enforcement agencies, the Republican senator from Maine asked FBI Director Kash Patel what the Bureau is doing to address the dangerous grow house operations in Maine, Oklahoma, California, and other states. A leaked federal government memo in 2023, connected illegal marijuana grow houses in Maine to Chinese organized crime, estimating at the time the presence of 270 grow sites in Maine linked to China that could provide more than $4 billion. $4 billion in revenue. I guess if you are Bobby Charles and you're looking for your $4 billion, there it is. $4 billion.
1: That's creative.
0: Thank you.
1: That roundabout it. Well, we're going from federal to state. Hey, you know.
0: I can connect anything, right?
1: Yeah, right. Yeah.
0: I can. About 60 properties were searched in 2024. At the end of that year, an assistant U.S. attorney estimated that well below 100 such properties remained in the state. Collins said that federal agencies have been helpful in the past to track money laundering, which is often linked to these grow houses, and provide interpreters to question suspects who are arrested, who may have been trafficked and forced to work and live at the illegal operations. Quote, last year you testified that the FBI would be sending more resources to the field, specifically to Maine, to combat these dangerous operations, Collins said, adding that local sheriffs have reported some improvements in federal interest and participation. Patel said that many of the Chinese citizens running the illegal grow operations have severed their ties with their home country. In response, he said the FBI is working with Homeland Security task forces to reverse engineer the connections through banking records in an effort to shut down the financiers of the U.S. operations. Asked by Collins if a connection existed between the grow houses and the fentanyl trade, Patel said that revenue from the sales of the illegally grown marijuana, quote, always goes back into the drug trafficking trade, into the drug traffickers' pockets, but that federal officials have not been able to confirm a direct connection to the Chinese government. Quote, I'm not saying it doesn't happen, Patel said. What we're not seeing yet is the money directly being shipped back over to mainland China and the CCP from these grow house operations. But you see, therein lies the rub, right? Let's pause for a second and just do a little mini analysis, shall we? It doesn't have to go back. I mean, if the Chinese government is sponsoring, supporting, and otherwise lifting up, or at the very least, excusing and allowing this kind of operation to happen, you know, the entire goal of it could actually be domestically American. Like, there does not necessarily have to be some sort of a ship of cash back to the Chinese government. And in fact, if I was them, and part of my goal was fostering chaos, drug addiction, social problems, etc., in the United States, you know, you wouldn't need it to. There's no reason to, and all it would do would be put your fingerprints all over it, and you want plausible deniability, right? I mean, I'm sorry, do I think like a criminal in that I'm thinking like this? It's like, you want to have the ability to deny it? You want to not have a connection on paper? You want to be able to kind of have a distance so that if anybody catches anybody else, they don't lead anyone to you? Seems logical to me, right? But that doesn't mean that this stuff isn't at the behest, direction, or otherwise orchestration of the Chinese Communist government, because I have to imagine there is a significant involvement in this. Because when you look at what else they do, what do we talk about? I think even with Craig Peterson yesterday, right? I mean, I know we talked about Russians more than the Chinese, but he did mention the Chinese. Like, we have geopolitical adversaries that we compete with, militarily, economically, socially. We compete with them a lot. And we're not friends. We just aren't. And they are constantly trying to do us harm. You know, the Russians have been the more famous of the two because they're, I don't know, dumber or worse at it. So they get caught more often. But they have operations which are intended to sow social discord in the United States. Like when you go on Twitter and you find really stupid arguments about like racial politics, I mean, you probably are not aware of this, but about 50% of the things that you're seeing there aren't even real people. That is, I mean, this is not even up for debate. This has been shown to happen, right? Whereby these bots that the Russian government sponsors has the goal of social discord. And so they go into places that sow it, oftentimes social media, you know, the Twitters of the world, the Instagrams of the world, the TikToks of the world, and they try to sow that division. They try to inspire it and stoke it and poke the bear. And so they, you know, a lot of the most ridiculous statements and fights and whatever else that you've seen have obviously been at the behest of foreign governments that are just trying to screw with us. And so you're expecting me to believe that the Chinese government and the Russian government does that. But in the case of sponsoring more social discord, sponsoring more social degradation, more economic loss, more problems and crime, they wouldn't be interested in doing that? Really? Really, really? I think they would be. And that's what I think we're ultimately getting at here. And that's what Collins was getting at by the question, right? It's like, is there any sort of direct link proven? Not yet, no. We're not seeing the money flow directly back to mainland China. But that doesn't mean that there isn't a connection.
1: Well, and Patel said it's hard to track down, basically.
0: It is, right. And that's the other part of this, is that you can hide it, and it's by its very nature, it's sort of obfuscated a bit. So a little obscured from public view. So I'm not surprised that you haven't been able to put those fingerprints on anything, and I doubt you will be able to. And we'll see. I mean, if it is indeed, if it has gone from like 300 of these down to 100 or less, that is progress, obviously. But I can tell you, they are certainly still there, and they are certainly still a problem. So any sort of federal involvement in the law enforcement side of things to tackle that would be a good thing.
1: Vis-a-vis Trump and Xi Jinping right now.
0: Xi Jinping. A very good point. Yes, that is indeed a other story I might be getting to today, but let's take a break. We'll be right back with the Chamber.
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4: I'm Deborah Rodriguez, a toast to two superpowers. President Trump raised a glass at a state banquet in Beijing following a closed-door sit-down with President Xi Jinping.
5: I'd now like to raise a glass and propose a toast to the rich and enduring ties between the American and Chinese people. It's a very special relationship, and I want to thank you again. This has been an amazing period of time. Thank you, President Xi.
4: He invited Xi to the White House September 24th. The Chinese leader spoke through an interpreter.
6: The people of China and the United States are both great peoples. Achieving the great rejuvenation of the Chinese nation and making America great again can go hand in hand.
4: During their meeting, Xi warned President Trump the two countries could clash over Taiwan if the issue of independence isn't handled properly. The White House says they agreed on the need to keep the Strait of Hormuz open. In Ukraine today, Cleanup in Kyiv after overnight drone and missile strikes from Russia. President Zelensky says at least five people were killed. Here in the U.S., Homeland Security Secretary Mark Wayne Mullen tells CBS ICE agents will be present at the FIFA World Cup games this summer, but they're not going specifically to arrest non-citizens.
7: We're not there to go round up mass individuals, but we are always looking for the worst of the worst. We're going to continue to do that.
4: He isn't ruling out immigrant arrests. We have new census numbers to break down this morning.
8: From July 2024 to July 2025, the population rose by 1.8 million people, about 0.5%. One of the slowest rates in history, due largely to the immigration crackdown and the plunging birth rate. Mid-sized cities grew faster than large cities, where immigrants tend to land. Several small cities near Dallas-Fort Worth saw the fastest population growth. Austin, Texas topped 1 million residents. Raleigh, North Carolina grew to 500,000. Michael Wallace, CBS News.
4: Two reigning pop stars have just made it into the Library of Congress National Recording Registry. Taylor Swift and Beyoncé albums will become part of the collection. So will Weezer, Vince Gill, and a radio broadcast of 1971's Ali Frazier fight.
9: Sports special on that which the promoters call the fight of the century. Tonight, Muhammad Ali, in just a few moments from now, as a matter of fact.
4: This is CBS News.
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1: 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Investigation that's now underway into the plane crash that took the life of a Maine game warden from New Gloucester just this week. It was Monday. Pilot Josh Tibbetts was the only person in the plane when it crashed, and he died at the scene. FAA and NTSB, they're both now with investigators at that crash site in Franklin County in Avon. The NTSB says its investigation will involve three primary areas. That's the pilot, the Cessna aircraft, and the weather. Investigators are currently in the fact-gathering stage, with the preliminary report coming out in 30 days or less. Meanwhile, hundreds of first responders joined a procession Wednesday to remember the life of Tibbetts. Corinna Assistant Fire Chief Sean Richards joined the procession Wednesday, which made its way from Augusta to Newport.
11: He had the nickname of Boomer. He was loud and full of fun and boisterous. Josh is a great example of somebody who gave so much to his community, loved what he did.
1: CBS 13 News reports Tibbetts leaves behind a wife and two daughters. He was 50 years old when he died. A 35-year-old Portland man is going to serve 7 years in prison for distributing and possessing child pornography. Court records show Darren Wood Peterson used internet apps to buy and distribute child pornography. A subsequent investigation and search by the FBI turned up two cell phones with thousands of images and videos of child sexual abuse material. Wood Peterson pleaded guilty to child pornography charges last October, was sentenced Wednesday in federal court here in Portland. A 37-year-old Maine man has been arrested for failure to appear in court to be sentenced for manslaughter. Albert DeShane of Peru was convicted in 2024 for a fatal crash in Auburn that killed another man. A warrant was issued for DeShane's arrest after he failed to appear in Androscoggin County Court for sentencing. They say DeShane was arrested by a task force Wednesday in a camper on a property in the town of Phillips. A limestone man has life-threatening injuries after crashing into a garbage truck Wednesday. Arista County deputies say 43-year-old Joseph Poisson hit the truck that was parked on the side of Main Street. He was taken to a hospital in Caribou before being flown to Bangor. That crash is under investigation. A small town on Mount Desert Island in down east Maine has voted to reverse a nearly century-old ban on deer hunting.
12: According to the Bangor Daily News, residents in Tremont voted Monday to allow a deer hunting season. Once the state approves the move, the town will allow deer hunting each fall for the next 3 years as part of a trial period. The hunt is aimed at managing deer overpopulation on the island, which has led to more vehicle crashes, property damage, and concerns about the spread of Lyme disease. I'm Frankie Azzarata, News Radio WGAN.
1: Portland City Councilor Anna Bullitt says she'll be running for re-election in November. The Press Herald reports Bullitt says she always intended to run for more than one term representing District 4. She chairs the city's Health, Human Services, and Public Safety Committee. Bullitt will have competition as Jake Viola will launch. He launched an unsuccessful bid for an at-large seat in 2024 and has announced he's also running for that District 4. Four seats. WGAN News Time 7:06. Checking the markets from yesterday. Dow down Wednesday 67. S&P higher by 43. NASDAQ was up by 314. Stock futures this morning. Currently the Dow is in the green up 359. S&P is higher by 20. NASDAQ is up by 75. Checking sports.
13: Behind a pair of goals from Max Andreeff and Brooklyn Kalmykov, the Maine Mariners beat the Railing Nailers 5-3 last night. The Mariners now have a 3-2 advantage in the ECHL North Division Finals and can wrap up the series with a win in Game 6, taking place on Saturday. The Boston Red Sox beat the Philadelphia Phillies last night at Fenway 3-1. The rubber game of their three-game set is tonight, thanks to a 5-run eighth inning. The Portland Sea Dogs defeated the Hartford Yard Goats 9-6 last night in Connecticut. The two teams will meet again tonight. And the Hearts of Pine are off until Saturday when they host Rhode Island FC in USL Cup play. Andy Mounter, News Radio, WGAN.
1: And you're accurate with the forecast now. Joe Lundberg.
14: Cloudy today with a bit of rain this morning, then a steadier, heavier rain will develop later. Wet roads and lower visibility will cause travel disruptions. Our high 55. Rain much of the time tonight, though 47. Occasional rain and drizzle tomorrow morning, then cloudy, cool and damp tomorrow afternoon, the high 57.
1: 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Next high tide at Portland Harbor, that's coming up at 9:28 this morning. 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
0: All right, we're back here, 7:08 WGAN Morning News, and it is, of course, Eggs and Issues Day, last one of the season at the Hannaford Hall at USM, which is where I was to start the day. Technical difficulties have caused me to come back to the home base, and here I am in the South Portland studio. But we do want to say a quick thank you to our sponsors, Moody's Collision and M&R Holdings, for sponsoring our participation in Eggs and Issues. And as it is 7 o'clock, this is the time when we get an opportunity to talk to the folks that are going to be at the chamber meeting today. And Patrick Woodcock from the Maine State Chamber and Yellow Light Breen from the Maine Development Foundation are now with me, sadly by phone, but hey, they're still with me, and that's a good thing. So Patrick, Yellow Light Breen, how are you this morning?
15: Great. Good to be with you. Great to be with you. You're with us in spirit, Matt.
0: And indeed I am. Indeed I am. So let me first, of course, introduce the topic today, which is From Augusta to Action, Legislative Outcomes and Business Impact. I know that we are, featuring both of you as speakers today, as well as Heather Johnson. So it's going to be kind of a collective effort here to try to answer the question of what happened in the legislative session. What is the impact on business? What's the Maine economy look like now, et cetera? Patrick, let me begin with you, and then I'll talk to into Yellow Light Breen in just a minute. But Patrick, what was your general thought on what you saw in the legislative session?
15: Well, first of all, I'd say that Maine has a historic opportunity. We really came out of the pandemic, exceeded national GDP growth in the state, exceeded median population growth, a top 10 state. And we are quickly regressing to our historic performance as an economy. And I really saw this legislative session as a lost opportunity. We need a breakthrough with our regulatory construct for housing production. We need to address our affordability issues with energy. And our supplemental budget, we've discussed previously, with a income tax increase, I really thought it was a step backwards. However, I think with a review of what the business community is saying is they want to invest in Maine. That was real reflection. So I do think we need to have a vision forward, data informed of what really should be an economic plan for the state.
0: That's Patrick Woodcock from the Maine State Chamber. Yellow Light Breen also with us from the Maine Development Foundation, one of the other speakers at today's event. The same question really directed in this way. Right now, asking about what the economy is looking like now in the wake of this. I mean, do you share Patrick's opinion? Is this do you have a different perspective on this? What are your thoughts?
16: Yeah, I think we share the perspective that we had a really strong recovery from the pandemic, stronger than most states for several years. But now the question is, can we keep it going and double down on that growth rather than kind of fall backwards? And that's going to take, you know, a thoughtful long-term plan with targeted investments in areas like education and workforce, areas like energy and housing infrastructure, areas like research and development, while we also try to streamline and remove the barriers that are keeping businesses and workers from realizing their opportunities.
0: So as you both look at how the legislative sessions have gone, actually not just in this last one, but in the last several years here, if you were to, you know, snap your fingers and say, all right, look, this is the path forward, this is what we should be doing in the next legislative session, you know, what are the maybe two or big things that should be done or be tackled, you know, to try to fix and reorient the Maine economy in the direction that you'd like to see it? Patrick?
15: Well, first of all, I think there's a template out there. There are a lot of red state, blue states that have said we have got to speed up our regulatory approval process. Maine is not the template that a lot of states look to. It's bogged down in bureaucracy. We need permits by rule, not 12 months of delay getting an approval if we want to have an economy and investment in the state. Furthermore, you know, we really have to have not just nibbling on the edges with housing. We need to have a breakthrough. We really need to start saying yes to housing, both at the state level and at the municipal level. And, you know, NIMBYism really prevails in Maine, and we really have to start saying, you know, we're going to lose a whole generation if we start seeing these housing prices persist. Lastly, you know, I do think we need to focus on, we've got a huge state budget now, but relatively we are not investing in research and development, innovation, the aspects that grow an economy after 10, 15, 20 years. So really creating those seeds of, you know, creating those entrepreneurs that will be that next IDEX, that next WEX, that really creates an enormous dividend for our state's economy.
0: Before I go back to Yellow Light to ask a sort of similar question, Patrick, you mentioned NIMBYism. You know, that is something that, you know, having lived in the state as long as I have, is just like part of the psychology of living here, it seems, particularly in certain areas of the state, too. It's a, you know, kind of an anti-development sentiment. It's a maybe not in my backyard because I don't want things to change. I like things how they are right now kind of sentiment. How do you culturally break through that in New England and specifically Maine when it's so much a part of how everyone around here thinks?
15: You know, I think it comes down to, do we want another generation of Mainers? It's as simple as that. You know, I look at these prices. I understand why people in their 20s and 30s are cynical about this economy. They cannot afford to live here, and they're going to migrate south. So it's not about protecting a community. It's about protecting another generation. You know, the headline today in the Portland Press Herald, getting pushback on development on Congress Street on the peninsula. You know, that if you're going to start with where we should have development, it is Congress Street in Portland on the peninsula. You know, we have to start saying yes to these projects. It's not about that housing project. It is about another generation of Mainers who can have a real outlook in and opportunity in this state.
0: We're speaking with Patrick Woodcock and Yellow Light Breen, two speakers today at Eggs and Issues. Going back to Yellow Light, I'd love to talk to you a little bit about what you see in the future of Maine's economy here. Here's a fun question for you, and maybe a little bit of a different spin on what I asked Patrick. How much of your optimism, or maybe what you think the direction of Maine's economy in the next 2 to 5 or maybe even 10 years, is tied to political outcomes? Because obviously, you've had, you know, a regime in charge in Augusta for some time here. You have another, you know, political party that's trying to recapture control after being on the outside for a while. And, you know, the political bickering in spectacle is a pretty significant issue. But if one or the other ends up capturing things, are things materially different to you? Do you think that you could forge a path forward regardless of outcome? I mean, how optimistic are you?
16: Well, that's exactly what we're trying to do here, is say, you know, we're too small of a state. The issues are too big. We need to take a long-term, strategic, interconnected approach to these issues. And that means persistence. We're not going to solve it overnight. So what we're trying to do is use data and insights from the business community and people on the front lines in our communities to say, here's a broad direction that should transcend what party you're in. We're not going to take politics out of politics. We're not naive. There will be different points of emphasis that any given governor or legislature will put on, you know, this kind of strategy. But persistence is everything when we're tackling these big long-haul issues, so that we're not just constantly reacting to short-term crisis. So that's our whole hope, is that if we lay something out, people might seize on different pieces of it, you know, more strongly, depending on where they start from and what their expertise is. But we've got to tackle it all in a long-term, interconnected way.
0: Do you both, and this is a question for both of you, I suppose you can answer in any order you want to, but do you both believe that the lawmakers in Maine who are in positions to do much about this recognize the same problem you do? I mean, you know, is their opinion about the Maine economy, you know, maybe not being a model, as Patrick said, and perhaps not being, you know, pursuing the right, you know, path forward. Do you think that they agree with that? And if they don't, how is that change? How can that change?
15: I mean, I'll start. We wouldn't be doing this project if we didn't think that there was an opportunity for a bipartisan effort to change the state's trajectory economically. I think these issues, when I talk to Republicans in rural districts, Democrats in more suburban and urban districts, housing is something they all talk about. You know, investments in innovation is something they all talk about. It really is creating a coalition that, you know, as Yellow described, that is beyond the politics of the moment, that really has a vision that we all have to agree on a strong economy. That is what all the Maine people want. They want to see opportunity for the next generation. They want to see affordability addressed. They want to see investments in workforce. And let's not get distracted. You know, let's really focus on a plan for our state's economy, regardless of the makeup of the legislature and the next governor.
16: Yeah, and I think the key is we try to balance exactly in this plan the needs of workers and the needs of employers and investors. And, you know, part of public policymaking is empathy, putting yourself in the shoes of people that have a different experience than you. If you've never been on food stamps, maybe you don't know what that's like. If you've never been homeless, you don't know what that's like. If you've never made a huge 20-year investment decision, you don't know what that's like. So, you know, what we need to ask policymakers to do is step outside what they know and be active learners about what it's like to make these decisions that will move the economy forward.
0: All right. Well, I appreciate you both spending some time with me here on the phone. I know how difficult that is in the midst of all the fun stuff going on at Eggs and Issues. So you guys should get back to it. I know you got a panel to do. So good luck inside. Of course, everybody there will be paying attention, and I can't wait to hear how it went. Thanks a lot, guys, and we'll talk again very soon.
15: Thank you. Look forward to catching up in person soon, Matt.
0: Anytime. You're always invited. Appreciate it, guys. Let's take a quick break, go into the newsroom, and talk to Jason Taylor. Jason, yes. What do you got for us on Thursday? I almost said Tuesday there. Thursday morning.
1: Thursday, yes. There's concern in Lewiston after a string of violent incidents in recent weeks, mostly involving young people with guns. That's left residents fearful and uneased. And we'll tell you about that coming up. Also, President Trump and Xi Jinping toast each other at a state banquet following their meeting in Beijing. That's going on right now, that high-level meeting between those two heads of state. CBS more on that here at the bottom of the hour. It's 7:19 right now, 48 in Portland with your AccuWeather forecast.
14: Cloudy today with a bit of rain this morning, then a steadier, heavier rain will develop later. Wet roads and lower visibility will cause travel disruptions. Our high 55. Rain much of the time tonight, though 47. Occasional rain and drizzle tomorrow morning, then cloudy, cool and damp tomorrow afternoon, the high 57. I'm AccuWeather meteorologist Joe Lundberg on Southern Maine's official weather station. 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

0: kind of is tied to politics. Kind of is. You can't really say that, but it is true at this point. I don't think it used to be, which is the depressing part. There was a time, and I realize that some of this might sound romanticized a bit, but there was a time when parties actually got together in recognition of the fact that there was some needed changes in the economy. I mean, the 1990s would be a hallmark of that, obviously, and it was difficult and contentious, and there were arguments and there were differences, and sure. But, you know, the feeling and understanding that markets needed to function, that there needed to be some sort of flexibility and freedom in that operation, and that the regulatory environment could be suffocating and the tax environment could be suffocating and could bottle up wealth and could stop economic growth, was broadly agreed to. And it's not anymore. You just can't escape the fact that, I mean, I've had the interviews so far with three of the five. We'll have four of the five after Dr. Shah's done. And while I definitely heard some positive things from Angus King, I do believe that a lot of that was lip service and that he would be very much status quo-ish. You know, I think you could expect him to be maybe a more moderate version of Mills, maybe, I guess, just from disposition alone. But outside of that, I don't really think it's going to be truly revolutionary in terms of, you know, shifting the poles and the axis of the main economy. And the other ones have been downright opposing everything you just heard from Patrick and Yellowlight. They don't see the same reality. They think Maine is a model. They think that higher taxes are serving the public. They think that the you know, redistribution of services and money, you know, the way that they have done it and growing wealth, you know, the wealth of the programs that the state government funds is just fine. Thank you very much. Just ducky. That's what they think. And so there is, sadly, a reality to the politics mattering in this situation. I truly wish it wasn't like that. That's one of the things that really, I think, has sowed division, right? Because someone like me now is hyperventilating at the idea of someone who I don't vote for being in charge. Like, if one of them gets it, that is going to fill me with much despondency. And that despondency is not because I don't like them. It's born of the fact that the things that they want to do are now completely on a different island from the world of rational thought. And I can't deal with this for very much longer. This is driving me insane. And, you know, I think the Republicans have their own problems, but it is just a reality that we live in two different bubbles right now, two different economic realities. And I think one of them is far more fictitious than the other. Just kind of a fact of the matter. So coming up next, though, as I said, Josh Filler will be joining us. So we'll be taking a break here and then we'll come back and we'll talk to him. Want to talk about a DEI and race and sex based affirmative action case in front of the Supreme Court and what ultimately we're learning from that. I got a number of other things to ask him about. And, you know, I still haven't talked yet about Trump's visit to China and Xi Jinping. I will, though. I think that's going to be something I get to a little bit later in the program. So stay tuned for that, of course. We may chat a little bit about that with Josh coming up in a moment. But anyway, he's next. So stay tuned for that. After we're done with Josh, though, your calls, very welcome. 879-9426. So go ahead and give us that buzz. We'll be back with more next on WGAN.
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4: CBS News Special Report. President Trump and China's Xi Jinping toast each other at a state banquet in Beijing.
5: It is my honor to extend an invitation to you and Madam Peng to visit us at the White House.
4: The proposed date, September 24th, Xi spoke through an interpreter.
6: Both China and the United States stand to gain from cooperation and lose from confrontation. Our two countries should be partners rather than rivals.
4: The two men met behind closed doors for 2 hours this morning as the issue of Taiwan looms large. CBS's Wei Jiajiang is in Beijing.
7: Chinese state media says Xi raised the issue today, warning differences could bring the U.S. and China into, quote, conflict. But Trump declined to say whether it was discussed.
4: CBS News Special Report. I'm Deborah Rodriguez.
8: 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That's when he passed away. Pilot Josh Tibbetts was the only person in the plane when it crashed, and he died at the scene. FAA and NTSB, they both now have investigators at the crash site in Franklin County in Avon. Investigators are currently in the fact-gathering stage with the preliminary report coming out in 30 days. A 35-year-old Portland man is going to serve 7 years in prison for distributing and possessing child pornography. Court records show Darren Wood Peterson used internet apps to buy and distribute child pornography. A subsequent investigation and search by the FBI turned up two cell phones with thousands of images and videos of child sexual abuse material. Wood Peterson pleaded guilty to child pornography charges last October and was sentenced Wednesday here in Portland in federal court. Millinocket's fire chief has been placed on administrative leave. The Bangor Daily News reports fire chief Jonathan Coate was placed on leave on May 1st, but the reason was not included in internal emails. Those emails say the leave is not disciplinary and that the town is conducting an investigation. BDN reports Coate denied being placed on leave in a phone call last week before hanging up. Well, there's concern in Lewiston after a string of violent incidents in recent weeks, mostly involving young people with guns, has left residents fearful and with unease. City Councilor Brett Martell sparred with Mayor Carl Schelin while trying to bring up the violence issue at this week's budget meeting.
9: I was hoping you'd answer us and the public that are kind of worried in our city right now. No? Anything about the budget?
10: It's the kind of leadership I've come to expect from you, Mr. Mayor.
8: CBS 13 News reports Shalene had previously called the rise in youth violence unacceptable and untenable. Maine Supreme Court has ruled that adults required to have their family affairs or their affairs managed by others have a right to legal representation. The Press Herald reports the High Court's decision comes after a man argued he received inadequate assistance from an attorney. An analysis by Disability Rights Maine has found that 74% of adults have been appointed guardians or conservators without being given a lawyer. WGAN News Time is 7:34. We're checking the markets now. Dow down on Wednesday by 67. S&P higher by 43. NASDAQ was up 314 yesterday. Stock futures this morning, the Dow up by 364 as we speak. S&P up by 19. And the NASDAQ is up by 49. Now checking sports.
11: Behind a pair of goals from Max Andreeff and Brooklyn Kalmykov, the Maine Mariners beat the Railing Nailers 5-3 last night. The Mariners now have a 3-2 advantage in the ECHL North Division Finals and can wrap up the series with a win in Game 6, taking place on Saturday. The Boston Red Sox beat the Philadelphia Phillies last night at Fenway 3-1. The rubber game of their three-game set is tonight, thanks to a 5-run eighth inning. The Portland Sea Dogs defeated the Hartford Yard Goats 9-6 last night in Connecticut. The two teams will meet again tonight. And the Hearts of Pine are off until Saturday when they host Rhode Island FC in USL Cup play. Andy Mounter, News Radio, WGAN.
8: And checking your accurate weather forecast right now, checking in with meteorologist Joe Lundberg.
12: Cloudy today with a bit of rain this morning, then a steadier, heavier rain will develop later. Wet roads and lower visibility will cause travel disruptions. Our high 55. Rain much of the time tonight, though 47. Occasional rain and drizzle tomorrow morning, then cloudy, cool, and damp tomorrow afternoon, the high 57.
8: And it's wet. We're up to 51 right now here in Portland at 7:36. Next high tide at Portland Harbor is coming up at 9:28 this morning. I'm Jason Taylor, News Radio 98.5 FM and AM 560 WGAN.

0: 736 WGAN Morning News. It is the midpoint of our show, and again, welcome back to Eggs and Issues Day. We're here live at the studio in South Portland, but they are there at USM in the Hannaford Hall, as usual. We were, as well this morning, had some technical difficulties, which forced me to get in my truck and drive back to home base. And that's where I am, but I still want to make sure I say thank you to our sponsors for making it possible for us to be involved with Eggs and Issues. And that would be, of course, Moody's Collision Centers, which has many locations to serve you better. 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Also, want to say thanks to M&R Holdings, LLC, another major sponsor for us. So thanks to both. As I told you before the break, though, it is now Josh Filler time, and Josh is with us once more. Sir, how are things this morning?
1: Doing well, Matt. How are you?
0: Not too bad here. So let's talk a little bit about DEI and race and sex-based affirmative action in this country. I know that obviously we've seen Supreme Court rulings on this, several. I mean, going all the way back to, you know, college admissions to a number of other issues as well. But it's also touching many other areas as well. Can you give me a quick update on many of these things sort of converging right now and what your view on all this is?
1: Yeah, I think we're at a really historic point. And I think you almost have to go back to the founding to understand where we are, how we got here, and where we're going. And in a nutshell, when you look at our history and the law, there's really two sides to this. But basically, the outcome is the same. And that is, from the founding to the present, we have never been colorblind under the law, and we have discriminated on the basis of sex under the law from the founding up until the present. The switch has been really from the 1960s and 70s. Up until that point, discrimination on the basis of race was largely discrimination against blacks, although not exclusively, and discrimination on the basis of sex was against women, although not exclusively. Then with the passage of the Civil Rights Laws, Equal Pay Act, and so forth, that was all supposed to end, but it didn't. We carved out this exception called affirmative action, and basically what it has allowed is discrimination on the basis of race and sex if it's done to aid women and minorities. And really, over the last decade, going back to about 2015 or so, this thing has taken off on steroids called DEI, diversity, equity, and inclusion. And with Trump's second term now, it's very clear that his administration is determined to try once and for all to make us not sexist and colorblind. And they just had a major settlement with PayPal on the discrimination on the basis of race. PayPal had a set aside to invest in only black-owned businesses. And they've just filed a landmark lawsuit against the New York Times for discrimination on both the basis of race and sex.
0: Right, exactly. And this is something that's obviously, when you try to get back to the sort of like the source of it and where it's come from, it's a thousand different places, right? I know that there's been efforts by some major, very wealthy, liberal, political activist-minded folks to try to steer companies in this direction by actually gaining control over their boards of directors and then steering them towards investments in a lot of these places and forcing these kinds of policy changes as a means of sort of like, you know, not even worrying about what the government does or doesn't do, like try to actually make the companies that do the hiring and the firing and control so much of the economy actually behave in this way. And what I think one of the things that was disappointing to me to see over this period you mentioned, which was like 2015 to today, is how many companies kind of just like sort of surrendered right away. They were like, I guess this is just what we do to be a good company. I don't want to rock the boat. I don't want to be on the receiving end of accusations of not caring about this or that. So we'll go along with it. We'll hire these types of jobs. We will have these types of policies in terms of hiring, firing, promotion, etc. And hopefully they'll leave us alone. And I think we've arrived at a point now where a lot of those companies are like, man, I shouldn't have done that. And this is kind of dripping into the rest of society at the same time, obviously.
1: Well, I think it's even worse. There was a Substack article a couple of months ago from a writer, a white male writer, married with kids, who never could break into the writing business in Hollywood because he was a white male, and he basically lost that opportunity. I think he's in his mid-30s or early 40s now, I'm not sure. But, you know, he talked about how he and his colleagues just had every door slammed in their face, and they were told straight up, you know, you're not being hired because you're a white male. They didn't even hide it, right? Like you said, it became so pervasive and so normalized, even though it was so obviously illegal. And yet, I think that when I said it's even worse, what you described is, I think a lot of these young guys had the door slammed in their face because older men, older white men, my generation, Gen X, baby boomers, threw these guys under the bus to save themselves.
0: Right. Exactly.
1: To save themselves. And it's and now the chickens are coming home to roost because these programs, I think, are short, have a short lifespan because they so obviously violate the law. I mean, the New York Times publishes statistics. It's got a program and it celebrates not hiring white people, not hiring men. And, you know, the complaint against them from the Trump, well, it's the EEOC, the Equal Employment Opportunity Commission, that is suing them. I mean, it has a mountain of evidence, and its goal here, the particular case is a white male editor for their real estate desk. And he was picked. He was not picked, but the person who was picked was a woman, a multiracial woman, and she happened to be the least qualified. And so what they're trying to do here is not only get him restitution, but force the New York Times to drop their DEI program altogether.
0: You know, I've been searching for a way, Josh Filler, to talk about the Oscars issue and a little bit about Christopher Nolan's Odyssey, because there's been something stuck in my brain about it for a while. And this is my opportunity, because really it's the same story, right? I mean, the Oscars have this new insane criteria for awards. They basically have adopted a set of rules which say if you'd like to be considered for these major nominations and awards, you have to have done the following things. And they have a long list. It's about diversity in hiring for the staff, for, you know, directing, producing, you know, sort of like the behind the scenes stuff too. Or diversity on the actual casting. And we have this movie that's being done by, frankly, one of my favorite directors, Christopher Nolan. He's done amazing work in his career, and he's one of the last great directors that actually believes in practical effects and realism and all this other stuff. And I was very, very excited to see that he was doing The Odyssey, because it's one of my favorite stories. It's a core thing of the Western literature that I grew up reading, and it really should be adopted into something pretty cool. And that's a guy I would have trusted to do it. But every single thing I see about this movie in the last like 3 months has been about very bizarre and odd casting decisions. The most recent, which is they announced that they have a black actress playing Helen of Troy. But it's not just that. It's also apparently the main narrator of the story, who is a poet, a Greek poet, is being played by a rapper. And it goes on and on and on. And, you know, he's giving these weird statements about why he's doing it. He's like, well, you know, rap is modern day poetry. And since he was a poet, it just made sense. And even if you think it is, I mean, you're doing a period piece about, you know, Greece and Troy and the Trojan War. And I mean, come on. I mean, like, seriously, right? So I could not help. This is a long lead in, and I appreciate you indulging me here a little bit. But I could not help but think of the line in The Dark Knight, which is the second Batman movie that Nolan did, where Harvey Dent says, you either, you know, die a hero or you live long enough to become a villain. And I feel like I'm now in the live long enough to become a villain stage of Christopher Nolan's career. He's selling out to the Academy so that he can go hunting for more awards after he won for Oppenheimer. And that really drives me nuts. But it means that their policy's working, right? It's driving these people to... He would never have done this otherwise. Never would have done it otherwise, in my opinion.
1: I it's funny. I don't know his motives either. I assume that the Hollywood criteria, as you described, you know, 30% of your actors have to come from two underrepresented groups, women, which are not underrepresented. They're over 50% of the population, racial or ethnic, LGBTQ, or people with cognitive and physical disabilities. I'm not making this stuff up. This is part of their criteria. And like you said, the list goes on and on. You know, I have read reports that Nolan and his wife have attended anti-Trump rallies in Britain. I don't know if that's true with the AI these days. Who knows? But I have read that. And yeah,
0: I have no doubt that he's progressive. I just like he spent a career, you know, not taking bait like this. You know, there's been so many opportunities over the years where he's been able to, you know, suck up to these people and do what they want. And he actually has been telling them no. He's been a bit of a dissident filmmaker, not doing it the way that everybody else is doing it. And I've always respected that. So, you know, his politics aside, I would have hoped that he would have kept doing that. But it's obvious to me that, I mean, he won for Oppenheimer, right? And the dissident filmmaker becomes now the celebrated mainstream guy. And that is like the entry point for a lot of these guys. They're like, they fall in love with being accepted. And now he's there. That's, I don't know.
1: Yeah, it may well be the case. Or he may, look, when I read that he was adapting off of not the original story, but out of a progressive feminist interpretation, Emily Wilson,
0: I believe, is
1: her name.
0: Yep.
1: You know, once I read that that was the inspiration for this story, I knew it was in trouble. And look, Hollywood has been trying to tear down classical stories, and you can't get much more classical than the Odyssey, the Iliad and the Odyssey. I mean, they're right up there with Beowulf, classic Western heroism and storytelling. And it's like you said, it seems very clear that in the name of DEI, don't forget they're reporting that Elliot Page, who is a female who's 5'1", who thinks she's a male, is presumably going to play Achilles, who was played by Brad Pitt 20 years ago. So, you know, I believe it. I don't know if that's true or not, but I believe it. But it seems that it's more than just diversity with this stuff in Hollywood, that they want to tear down the culture. All the great stories, they need to be redone, and they need to be done for a modern audience. And by the way, that audience doesn't exist. These movies don't do well, and I hope and I pray if this movie, The Odyssey, is as woke as the reporting says it is, I hope it flops. That's the only way they're going to learn is keep losing money.
0: I know, but you think that they would have learned by now because so many of them have been such epic disasters. I mean, this is frankly never worked. Like I can't think of a single time where someone has done an adaptation like this that has gone so obviously and hilariously off track where it hasn't resulted in massive failures at the box office. I mean, huge losses of money, et cetera. It just, it always happens like that. And yet they keep doing this.
1: I know. It is remarkable. You think the people in Hollywood, everyone says all Hollywood cares about is money. Apparently not, because they are willing to throw good money after bad over and over again. And this may be another case of that. I mean, the way the dialogue, you know, referring to a father as daddy. Yeah. I don't know about you. I don't think the ancient Greeks talked that way. But just everything about this movie looks like a disappointment, and I was really excited for it as well.
0: Yeah.
1: The culture matters, movies matter, and when they stick their thumb in the eye of the public, of the paying public, there's going to be a consequence, and there should be.
0: Yeah, well, I agree with you 100% on all that. Thanks a lot, Josh Filler, as always. We're out of time, sadly. I was going to ask you about the British midterm elections, maybe next time. We'll get to it then. Thanks a lot, Josh. See you next Thursday.
1: See you then.
0: All right, let's take a break. In the newsroom, we have Jason Taylor. Jason Taylor is going to give you an update. Jason, what do you got for us?
2: Now, 37-year-old Maine man has been arrested for failure to appear in court to be sentenced for manslaughter. They tracked him down. Tell you how that happened. Coming up, CBS Top of the Hour. Children's author is sentenced for murder. They'll tell you about that story as well. Again, that's at 8 o'clock. 7:50 right now. We're pumping towards the top of the hour. We're up to 51 right now in Portland with your AccuWeather forecast.
3: Cloudy today with a bit of rain this morning, then a steadier, heavier rain will develop later. Wet roads and lower visibility will cause travel disruptions. Our high 55. Rain much of the time tonight, though 47. Occasional rain and drizzle tomorrow morning, then cloudy, cool and damp tomorrow afternoon, the high 57. I'm AccuWeather meteorologist Joe Lundberg on Southern Maine's official weather station. 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

0: All right, 7:54. As my voice breaks up, WGAN Morning News. Coming up next at 8 o'clock, we have Dr. Nirav Shah, who is joining us to talk about his campaign in the Democratic primary. It'll be the fourth of our conversations with the Democratic candidates running for governor this year. And as I heard Jason Taylor allude to earlier, we're basically at 3 weeks away in this contest. I think it's 26 days technically, so it's, you know, whatever, but it's right around the corner, so perfect time to talk to all of them. And Dr. Shah will be next, so stay tuned for that. Danny, while I'm thinking of it, the poll question from yesterday, always a good thing to go over when we have a minute or two. What is the poll question from yesterday, and what are the results thus far, sir?
1: Yeah, you can take it right now at WGAN.com. By the way, at the end of the show on there, as you mentioned at the beginning of the show, I'll have all of the candidates, the Republicans and Democrats that have been running, all the interviews that Matt had. I'll post it so that way everyone can hear that.
0: How nice of you.
1: Yeah, that's my job. Yeah. Do you think the Protect a Girl Sports referendum question would be more helpful to the Republicans or the Democrats if it stays on the ballot this year?
0: Okay, so that was obviously related to the fact that that case was just heard, right? And there was, I don't know, the people I talked to who were watching the case were like, they might actually bounce it. I don't know. We'll see. But if it does survive that challenge and it ends up on the November ballot, we had a good conversation on Eggs and Issues, or not, excuse me, not Eggs and Issues, my God, I Am Politics, about this. And, you know, I'd asked Keith what he thought about who it benefits the more. And I think his answer was basically correct, at least in my estimation, that the Democrats are already so fired up. Like, Trump is far more attractive to them as a reason to come out and vote than, say, this question would be. So it's not like it's going to lead to any additional left-wingers, like, who would not have otherwise voted, coming out and voting. So not really going to – the delta on that isn't really high at all. On the right, though, when you're dealing with a midterm election, a little bit of dispiritedness, a little lethargy, a little fat and happy because he just won, all that kind of stuff, like, maybe it pokes that group a little bit and some more of them show up. So my answer would be it's going to benefit the Republicans more just by that dynamic. If nothing else, Danny Marnetti, what was the result?
1: 92% are Republicans, 8% are saying Democrats.
0: Interesting. Well, I think they're right. Yeah. I think that's ultimately right. But that's where it came from. It was about our discussion yesterday, especially in Eye on Politics. That's where that question was. That question, of course, also sponsored by our friends at Classic Flooring, where you can find carpet, hardwood, tile, stone, vinyl, and laminate. You can discover the classic difference on Route 1 in Scarborough, visiting their great showroom, which I've been to a number of times, or you can visit them at classicflooring.com through the magic of cyberspace and find out all the great offerings that you can find there before you go visit. So, good times. Good times to be had by all. The half an hour after we talked to Dr. Shah, by the way, is open, and if you are caller of the week material, that would be a perfect time for you to call in and maybe react to the interview that we have with Dr. Shah, as well as all the interviews we've had this week. Share your thoughts on a number of other issues. By all means, you're always invited. Please do that. 879-9426. The text line is also open, wide open, and you can join that at any time. 879-9426. And you can also email me, matt@wgan.com, which is the three primary ways that you can contact the show. Calls are best, though, because, again, this is Caller of the Weekday. We're going to be awarding it tomorrow, so we've got some good options already, but let's get a few more in the door. So let's take that break, and when we come back on the other side, our fourth interview with Democrats running for governor of Maine with Dr. Nirav Shah is going to be joining us in just a moment by phone, so stay tuned for that. We'll be back with more next on WGAN.
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6: I'm Deborah Rodriguez. President Trump and China's Xi Jinping are winding down the first half of their two-day summit at a state banquet in Beijing.
7: We had extremely positive and productive conversations and meetings today.
6: He raised a glass to Xi and invited him to the White House on September 24th.
7: The American and Chinese people share much in common. We value hard work. We value courage and achievement. We love our families and we love our countries.
6: The two men met behind closed doors for 2 hours, looming large, China's bid to reunify Taiwan. CBS News national security contributor Samantha Vinograd.
8: Action-wise, they want the United States to stop giving arms to Taiwan. They certainly want the United States to move military assets out of the region that could be used to defend Taiwan in the case of an invasion. And they want the U.S. to really step back from its unofficial ties with officials in Taiwan.
6: The White House says both Trump and Xi agreed the Strait of Hormuz must remain open. A jury in Chicago has awarded almost $50 million to the family of a 24-year-old killed in the crash of a Boeing 737 MAX jet 7 years ago. Samia Stumo and 156 others died when the Ethiopian Airlines flight went down in Ethiopia. Eric Rich's sister Amy speaks out after his wife was sentenced to life in prison, no parole, for murdering her husband.
9: I want Eric's sons, my nephews, to know this. Your father mattered.
6: Prosecutors say Corey Richens poisoned Eric with fentanyl after taking out multiple life insurance policies while she was having an affair. She later wrote a children's book on dealing with grief. A new bill on Capitol Hill would crack down on private equity firms involved in youth sports.
10: The Let Kids Play Act would ban what it calls vulture practices in kids' sports, like forcing families to stay at specific hotels during tournaments, charging them hidden fees, and locking them into multi-year contracts that can't be canceled.
11: Wall Street and private equity have no business in kids' sports.
10: Washington State Congresswoman Democrat Pramila Jayapal is pushing the legislation.
11: No kid should miss out on playing sports because their parents cannot afford these ridiculous fees.
10: Michael Wallace, CBS News.
6: For the first time ever, the FIFA World Cup final will have a halftime show. Madonna and BTS will star at New Jersey's MetLife Stadium July 19th. So will Shakira. And no sense in leaving out the most glamorous swine of all time.
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6: Miss Piggy will take the stage, too. This is CBS News.
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15: 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And investigations now underway into the plane crash that took the life of a Maine game warden from New Gloucester this week happened Monday. Pilot Josh Tibbetts was the only person in the plane when it crashed, and he died.

0: site of the scene. The FAA and NTSB both now have investigators at the crash site in Franklin County in Avon. The NTSB says its investigation will involve three primary areas. That's the pilot, the Cessna aircraft, and the weather. Investigators are currently in the fact-gathering stage, with a preliminary report coming out in 30 days. Meanwhile, hundreds of first responders joined a procession Wednesday to remember the life of Tibbetts. Corinna Assistant Fire Chief Sean Richards joined the procession Wednesday, which made its way from Augusta to Newport.
1: He had the nickname of Boomer. He was loud and full of fun and boisterous. Josh is a great example of somebody who gave so much to his community, loved what he did.
0: CBS 13 News reports Tibbetts leaves behind a wife and two daughters. A 35-year-old Portland man is going to serve 7 years in prison for distributing and possessing child pornography. Court records show Darren Wood Peterson used internet apps to buy and distribute child pornography. A subsequent investigation and search by the FBI turned up two cell phones with thousands of images and videos of child sexual abuse material. Wood Peterson pleaded guilty to child pornography charges last October and was sentenced Wednesday here in Portland in federal court. A 37-year-old Maine man has been arrested for failure to appear in court to be sentenced for manslaughter. Albert DeShane of Peru was convicted in 2024 for a fatal crash in Auburn that killed another man. A warrant was issued for DeShane's arrest after he failed to appear in Androscoggin County Court for sentencing. Police say DeShane was arrested by a task force Wednesday in a camper on a property in the town of Phillips. A limestone man has life-threatening injuries after crashing into a garbage truck Wednesday. Aroostook County deputies say 43-year-old Joseph Poisson hit the truck that was parked on the side of Main Street. He was taken to a hospital in Caribou before being flown to Bangor. That crash is under investigation. A small town on Mount Desert Island in down east Maine has voted to reverse a nearly century-old ban on deer hunting.
2: According to the Bangor Daily News, residents in Tremont voted Monday to allow a deer hunting season. Once the state approves the move, the town will allow deer hunting each fall for the next 3 years as part of a trial period. The hunt is aimed at managing deer overpopulation on the island, which has led to more vehicle crashes, property damage, and concerns about the spread of Lyme disease. I'm Frankie Azzarata, News Radio WGAN.
0: Maine Senator Susan Collins has pushed FBI Director Kash Patel to address illegal marijuana grow houses in Maine. Patel says they're targeting the grow houses, which have suspected links to China, but confirming those connections has been difficult.
3: The Chinese nationals that are doing most of the criminal activity related to the grow houses have either severed ties or covered their tracks very well.
0: Patel says profits from the grow houses are likely going to the drug trafficking trade, but there's no evidence the money is going directly to China and its government. WGAN News Time 806. The markets from yesterday, Dow was down Wednesday by 67, S&P higher by 43, NASDAQ up by 314. Stock futures this morning, Dow is in the green, up 392 right now, S&P higher by 24, NASDAQ is up by 69. Checking sports.
4: Behind a pair of goals from Max Andreev and Brooklyn Kalmykov, the Maine Mariners beat the Railing Nailers 5-3 last night. The Mariners now have a 3-2 advantage in the ECHL North Division Finals and can wrap up the series with a win in Game 6, taking place on Saturday. The Boston Red Sox beat the Philadelphia Phillies last night at Fenway 3-1. The rubber game of their three-game set is tonight, thanks to a 5-run eighth inning. The Portland Sea Dogs defeated the Hartford Yard Goats 9-6 last night in Connecticut. The two teams will meet again tonight. And the Hearts of Pine are off until Saturday when they host Rhode Island FC in USL Cup play. Andy Mounter, News Radio, WGAN.
0: Here with the forecast, Joe Lundberg.
5: Cloudy today with a bit of rain this morning, then a steadier, heavier rain will develop later. Wet roads and lower visibility will cause travel disruptions. Our high 55. Rain much of the time tonight, though 47. Occasional rain and drizzle tomorrow morning, then cloudy, cool and damp tomorrow afternoon. The high 57.
0: 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Next high tide, Portland Harbor, 9:28 this morning. 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
6: Your voice, your vote. 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
7: All right, hour three of the program has begun. 8:08 WGAN Morning News. Ordinarily, I would be in USM right now, at the Hannaford Lecture Hall for Eggs and Issues, and indeed I was earlier in the program, but our technical problems prevented me from being able to broadcast live from the actual event, so had to get in the truck and get back to the home base here. So I'm live in South Portland as everybody else is discussing things inside Eggs and Issues. The Chamber and a number of other groups are talking about the legislative session that was and what the future of the Maine economy is. So I want to say thanks to our sponsors for making it possible for us to participate in that. Moody's Collision, as well as M&R Holdings LLC. Thanks to both for helping us to be a part of everything. As we march on with the program, though, as promised before we went to our last break, I want to welcome onto the show a voice you used to hear here quite a bit back in the day for reasons I never want to revisit ever again. Dr. Nirav Shah is joining us. Of course, he's now a candidate for governor of Maine on the Democratic side this year. Used to hear him give us a lot of COVID updates back in the day. Welcome back. It's been many years, sir. How are things?
8: Things are going well. It has been a minute. It's great to be back on, and it's even better not to be talking about a pandemic.
7: Indeed it is. So tell me a little bit about the intervening years that that you've spent around doing a number of things. Obviously, you're here during the COVID experience. You actually moved on to the federal government. You've now returned, and you made the decision to run for governor. Tell me about this journey a little bit, Dr. Shah, why you decided to do this and how things are going so far.
8: You got it. I certainly will. I want to first start with a very brief remembrance, though, a recollection. You and I chatted about once a week, pretty steadily there. And I have not had a chance to share this with you in private, but certainly a good opportunity to do so in public. The conversations you and I had were, as I look back on them, incredibly instrumental because you had a very well-reasoned perspective on many of the COVID issues, and you were really adept at pushing me and holding me accountable and clarifying terms and whether it was pre-symptomatic versus asymptomatic. And I recall a lot of those conversations, and I want to really commend you for doing a lot of great public service there in pushing me and holding me accountable. That's the way that should work.
7: Well,
8: and I
7: thank
8: hope
7: thank
8: the
7: you
8: relationship
7: very much.
8: We have going forward.
7: No, I appreciate that very much, and I definitely appreciated you being on my show and having these conversations with me throughout that period. I think the audience benefited from it, and I think that's what we should do in these kinds of situations, which hopefully, as we said a minute ago, never come again.
8: Hopefully never come again, but that segues into the question you asked me, which is what's going on and why am I doing what I'm doing? Well, you know, I want to draw just based on the exchange you and I just had a second ago, because a large part of why I'm running is to bring back accessibility and accountability back to our government. As you mentioned, I was asked by the Biden administration to help be one of the senior leaders at the U.S. CDC. I was the number two official there. I stayed throughout the Biden administration, came back to Maine when the administration changed over. I wanted to continue in public service. That there was a reason I left the private sector 11 years ago, and I wanted to stay in public service. And I was approached by some different groups of friends and colleagues to consider running for higher office. And when I looked at what I wanted to do with my career, which is to continue making a positive impact on the state that we love, this seemed like an opportunity to do so. So that's why in October, I declared my candidacy. And we can talk about some of the issues I'm focused on, without a doubt, childhood hunger, healthcare, the housing crisis. But just to the exchange we had a moment ago, a big part of what I'm hoping to bring to the Blaine House is that same degree of accessibility and accountability that Mainers got to know me for. We certainly disagreed. You and I disagreed on a number of issues, but we did so respectfully and in a manner that made sure that everybody knew what the parameters were. And that's what I'd like to do in the future as governor as well.
7: Well, you end up winning. You're obviously welcome to the program every week. If you'd like to give me an update on state government, that entirely would be appropriate. So the invitation is open if you end up getting that far. But to get that far, you have to get through the primary first and then obviously the general election. You're running against four other Democrats for that nomination. And, you know, each of you has a different story to tell, a different background to lean on. As you judge yourself versus them, why Dr. Shah? Why you and not them? I mean, you're down to 3 weeks here, so I guess you got to make your pitch on why me. So let's do it.
8: Yeah.
7: How come?
8: Fair. Okay. Well, you know, at a high level, Matt, I'm nobody that nobody sent. You know, I come to these issues without any longstanding connections to them. When I make decisions, just as Mainers saw me do in the past, it's based on the data that I've got, in an effort to be transparent and make a decision that's best for the entire state. So that's my overall approach that we talked about a minute ago. But what are some of the reasons why in this moment I feel like I'm the right choice for the Democratic candidates? One is, you know, when you think about what state government is, it's a large, sprawling bureaucracy, 30,000 employees, a $12 to $14 billion biannual budget. And I have run an organization of equivalent size and scope. When I was there, the U.S. CDC didn't have quite so many employees, but in the 20,000 range of employees, but it had a budget that is twice as large as the state of Maine's on an annual basis. And it is just as large, just as sprawling, and just as complicated. Offices in 78 countries, so on and so forth. And I was the number two official at that entire agency. And so when it comes to management, particularly in a crisis situation, which is a large part of what the governor has to do, I'm really the one candidate that has had that depth of experience. The other piece that I think is important now is I'm also the only attorney that is running on the Democratic side. And as we think about a lot of the challenges that are facing the state, they will often be resolved or involve resorting to the court system. And as governor, I will be able to navigate that and use the judicial branch of government as both a sword and a shield. And then again, as I go back to, I'm also the one candidate who has a demonstrated track record of showing up and having people's backs, particularly in a crisis. That was important before, and it's going to be just as important in the future.
7: We're speaking with Dr. Nirav Shah, the one of the candidates running for the Democratic nod for governor of Maine in 2026, just 3 weeks away. As you would fast forward to the general election, obviously, I think that Democrats feel like this will be a positive year for them, given that it's a Republican midterm year. You can never guarantee anything, but that's generally what the trends obviously show. But you also have a sort of weird and competing kind of element that's taking place in Maine, too, right now, which is 8 years of control by the Democratic Party, pretty much top to bottom, and the Republicans being completely irrelevant. So I wonder to what degree they will be fired up to come out and vote more so than maybe Republicans in other areas of the country. And when you look at the right track, wrong track numbers, and you look at some of the polling, there is a blanket dissatisfaction with a lot of things that are happening in the state right now, from energy prices to education, to healthcare, to the state budget ballooning to the size that it has. How do you navigate all that? And what do you think you can say to people that might be a little bit of a little apprehensive about kind of returning another Democrat to the Blaine House this year? Should they be fearful of that? Is that something to worry about? You have a different plan. Tell me more.
8: Great. Well, what a great question. Well, first, I think the word you used a moment ago is right, which is will turnout among Republicans be higher, more so than it is, you know, than we expect it to be among Democrats? And that's really that really comes down, gets to the heart of the matter. Nothing is assured. There is a possible blue wave if history is any guide. But then again, as you mentioned, Republicans are also going to be quite motivated to take control of at least one of the two houses, if not the Blaine House as well. So it's a toss-up to really figure out where things are going to go there. And to put it differently, nothing is assured, and so we still got to get out there and earn every single vote. That said, I think there are a couple of factors here as we think about the general, were I to make it that far, that are really helpful. One, as to me as the candidate, you heard me mention it a moment ago, Matt, but I'm nobody that nobody sent. Again, I do not come from the establishment wing of the Democratic Party. And to the extent that there is dissatisfaction in some of the polling data that you mentioned, one wonders whether really what it is a proxy for the establishment, doing it the way that it's always been done before, rather than the Democratic Party itself. And what I bring to it is, again, a history of not having been tethered or tied down to any particular view or any particular faction. I call it like I see it. Even during the time that Mainers got to know me, some of the decisions that we made at the state level were more in line with what Republican administrations were doing. Some were more in line with what Democratic administrations were doing. And I think that sort of unorthodox way of going about things is what I'll be as governor. I think a lot of folks out there might be surprised about some of my positions on a number of issues. They are definitely, I think, in some cases, not in line with what a lot of folks might expect. So in that respect, I think in the general, I'm optimistic if I were to make it that far.
7: Speaking with Dr. Nirav Shah, who's joining us, talking about his campaign for governor in 2026. We don't have too much time left, Dr. Shah, but I did mention some of those issues. As you're going on the trail talking to voters, frankly, of all stripes, I know you're talking more to Democrats now, obviously, but you're hearing from other people, too. Those issues have to dominate. And do you have specific things to say about them that would make your administration address them in a better way that we've seen done recently? What would you do about them? And you can pick any one of the three, all three of them. I don't care how you answer it. But obviously, there have to be some plans cooking from Dr. Yeah. Shah's campaign.
8: Great. I'm going to try, Matt, to try to find the through line that unites a lot of what I'm hearing and also the way I'd like to go about it. And whether it's housing, food availability, healthcare, the one thing I hear repeatedly from folks is that there's just not enough of it. There's not enough doctors, there's not enough housing, there's not enough electricity, there's not enough food, you name it. And so I view this as fundamentally a problem of scarcity and the need to bring more to Mainers. More housing, more healthcare, you name it. And so for me, a lot of what I'm going to be focused on is just that, making sure that Mainers have access to more. In the language of economists, working on the supply side of things. I want to build more housing. I want to bring more healthcare providers to Maine. I want to bring more people and more businesses to Maine to broaden our tax base, because that's the engine that's going to pull a lot of the social services I want to deliver. So my theme is more.
7: When you talk about more, though, I mean, I this is probably my final question for you because we're running out of time, but let's take education just as a brief example of this. I think one thing that you hear Janet Mills tout pretty frequently, and she's right about it, is the fact that they've increased funding to the Department of Education. They've hit that 55% mark. There's been record investments, et cetera. All that's true. That's all true. Mm-hmm. But the results have gone down, and they've been going down for quite some time. Exactly how do you evaluate sort of trying to make investments and trying to provide the more that you're talking about with, say, results, efficiency, and maybe are you doing the right thing?
8: Good. Recognizing time is short, so I can't wait to pick this one up again. First point, I think it's a bit too early to assess the impact of being at 55%. We just got there. So we might need a little bit more time to really assess the impact. But more generally, Matt, when I think about education, additional funding is necessary, but it's not sufficient. The funding is what gets you in the door, but it's also got to be matched with curricular changes, accountability. Other states, as I'm sure you are aware, like Mississippi, have turned things around with only modest increases in their overall budgets. We should be charting a course here to do the same in Maine.
7: All right. Sadly, that is all the time we have this time. Appreciate it as always, Dr. Shah. I know that you got 3 weeks to go, so it's a fast and furious rush to the end. But if you make it through the end, we'll chat again. I have no doubt about it. Thanks so much, Dr. Shah.
8: I have no doubt. Always a pleasure. I can't wait.
7: All right. Take a quick break here. Thanks a lot, Dr. Shah. And we will come back in just a moment. 879-9426. If you'd like to join the program. And we can go to break now and talk to Jason Taylor, get an update on the news.
0: Yes, I'm going to switch it from state politics to national in Maine. That's Vice President J.D. Vance going to be campaigning to support Paula Page when he comes to Maine today in Bangor later. We will talk about that to get you up to speed on what's happening there at the bottom of the hour. Also, a jury awards $49.5 million to the family of a Boeing 737 MAX crash victim. Remember those crashes? Back when? Yeah, that coming up from CBS Bottom of the Hour, 8:22:50 in Portland. And we have the sun out here there for a nanosecond right now. And it's your accurate weather forecast.
5: Cloudy today with a bit of rain this morning, then a steadier, heavier rain will develop later. Wet roads and lower visibility will cause travel disruptions. Our high 55. Rain much of the time tonight, though 47. Occasional rain and drizzle tomorrow morning, then cloudy, cool and damp tomorrow afternoon, the high 57. I'm AccuWeather meteorologist Joe Lundberg on Southern Maine's official weather station. 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

0: inspire it and stoke it and poke the bear. And so they, you know, a lot of the most ridiculous statements and fights and whatever else that you've seen have obviously been at the behest of foreign governments that are just trying to screw with us. And so you're expecting me to believe that the Chinese government and the Russian government does that. But in the case of sponsoring more social discord, sponsoring more social degradation, more economic loss, more problems and crime, they wouldn't be interested in doing that? Really? Really, really? I think they would be. And that's what I think we're ultimately getting at here. And that's what Collins was getting at by the question, right? It's like, is there any sort of direct link proven? Not yet, no. We're not seeing the money flow directly back to mainland China. But that doesn't mean that there isn't a connection. It is, right. And that's the other part of this, is that you can hide it, and it's by its very nature, it's sort of obfuscated a bit. So a little obscured from public view. So I don't I'm not surprised that you haven't been able to put those fingerprints on anything. And I doubt you will be able to. And we'll see. I mean, if it is indeed, if it has gone from like 300 of these down to 100 or less, that is progress, obviously. But I can tell you they are certainly still there and they are certainly still a problem. Mm-hmm. So any sort of federal involvement in the law enforcement side of things to tackle that would be a good thing.
1: Vis-a-vis Trump and Xi Jinping right now.
0: Xi Jinping. A very good point. Yes, that is indeed a other story I might be getting to today, but let's take a break.
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1: 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Decisions expected in the coming days on whether signatures for a statewide ballot measure over transgender student athletes are valid. The chief deputy secretary of state has been hearing arguments on whether some signatures should be thrown out, and if any, how many. The ballot measure would bar trans athletes in girls' sports and locker rooms. A decision over the signatures is expected by next Tuesday or sooner. Maine Senator Angus King questioning major cuts being made by the Trump administration to the U.S. Forest Service. King says the cuts are roughly equal to the $1 billion the administration plans to spend on a new White House ballroom, which he finds highly problematic.
3: It ain't a partnership if one side has to give up everything and the other side says this is what we're going to do and we're not going to give you any money to do it.
1: CBS 13 News reports the White House plans to close Forest Service research stations and regional offices aimed at slashing what President Trump calls bureaucratic bloat and move responsibility to states. First grade students in Cape Elizabeth are benefiting from a new literacy program launched by the nonprofit Dirigo Reads. Olympic gold medalist Joan Benoit Samuelson read to students at Pond Cove Elementary School Wednesday. Dirigo Reads is this year's beneficiary of the TD Beach to Beacon 10K, and every first grader is going to receive a new book each month during the school year. Now you're back here with the forecast and meteorologist Joe Lundberg.
4: Cloudy today with a steadier, heavier rain later. Wet roads and lower visibility will cause travel disruptions. Are high 55. Rain much of the time tonight, low 47. Occasional rain and drizzle tomorrow morning, then cloudy, cool and damp tomorrow afternoon, the high 57.
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5: This is a Bloomberg Money Minute. The Senate has narrowly confirmed Kevin Warsh as chair of the Federal Reserve. The vote yesterday was the slimmest confirmation margin ever for a head of the central bank. Warsh has advised President Trump on economic policy. Jay Powell's term as chair ends tomorrow. Checking on the markets, green on the screen this morning, stocks are heading for a higher open, even after a report showing retail sales rose at a slower pace in April. This suggests that higher gas prices are forcing some shoppers to temper their spending. The value of retail purchases rose 0.5%. And Netflix has picked up three more NFL games for the upcoming season. The deal will give the streamer the right to air the league's first ever game in Australia. Netflix also landed the NFL's first ever Thanksgiving Eve game. Netflix didn't disclose how much it paid, but Bloomberg estimates the company could be paying as much as $500 million a year as it doubles down on football. Courtney Dunahoe, Bloomberg Radio.
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6: Now Josh Filler time, and Josh is with us once more. Sir, how are things this morning?
7: Doing well, Matt. How are you?
6: Not too bad here. So let's talk a little bit about DEI and race and sex-based affirmative action in this country. I know that obviously we've seen Supreme Court rulings on this, several. I mean, going all the way back to, you know, college admissions to a number of other issues as well. But it's also touching many other areas as well. Can you give me a quick update on many of these things sort of converging right now and what your view on all this is?
7: Yeah, I think we're at a really historic point, and I think you almost have to go back to the founding to understand where we are, how we got here, and where we're going. And in a nutshell, when you look at our history and the law, there's really two sides to this, but basically the outcome is the same, and that is from the founding to the present, we have never been colorblind under the law, and we have discriminated on the basis of sex under the law from the founding up until the present. The switch has been really from the 1960s and 70s. Up until that point, discrimination on the basis of race was largely discrimination against blacks, although not exclusively, and discrimination on the basis of sex was against women, although not exclusively. Then with the passage of the Civil Rights Laws, Equal Pay Act, and so forth, that was all supposed to end, but it didn't. We carved out this exception called affirmative action, and basically what it has allowed is discrimination on the basis of race and sex if it's done to aid women and minorities. And really over the last decade, going back to about 2015 or so, this thing has taken off on steroids called DEI, diversity, equity, and inclusion. And with Trump's second term now, it's very clear that his administration is determined to try once and for all to make us not sexist and colorblind. And they just had a major settlement with PayPal on the discrimination on the basis of race. PayPal had a set aside to invest in only black-owned businesses. And they've just filed a landmark lawsuit against the New York Times for discrimination on both the basis of race and sex.
6: Right, exactly. And this is something that's obviously, when you try to get back to the sort of like the source of it and where it's come from, it's a it's a thousand different places, right? I know that there's been efforts by some major, very wealthy, liberal, political activist-minded folks to try to steer companies in this direction by actually gaining control over their boards of directors and then steering them towards investments in a lot of these places and forcing these kinds of policy changes as a means of sort of like, you know, not even worrying about what the government does or doesn't do, like try to actually make the companies that do the hiring and the firing and control so much of the economy actually behave in this way. And what I think one of the things that was disappointing to me to see over this period you mentioned, which was like 2015 to today, is how many companies kind of just like sort of surrendered right away. They were like, I guess this is just what we do to be a good company. I don't want to rock the boat. I don't want to be on the receiving end of accusations of not caring about this or that. So we'll go along with it. We'll hire these types of jobs. We will have these types of policies in terms of hiring, firing, promotion, et cetera. And hopefully they'll leave us alone. And I think we've arrived at a point now where a lot of those companies are like, man, I shouldn't have done that. And this is kind of dripping into the rest of society at the same time, obviously.
7: Well, I think it's even worse. There was a Substack article a couple of months ago from a writer, a white male writer, married with kids, who never could break in into the writing business in Hollywood because he was a white male. And he basically lost that opportunity. I think he's in his mid-30s or early 40s now. I'm not sure. But, you know, he talked about how he and his colleagues just had every door slammed in their face and they were told straight up, you know, you're not being hired because you're a white male. They didn't even hide it, right? Like you said, it became so pervasive and so normalized, even though it was so obviously illegal. And yet I think that when I said it's even worse, what you described is, I think a lot of these young guys had the door slammed in their face because older men, older white men, my generation, Gen X, baby boomers, threw these guys under the bus to save themselves.
6: Right. Exactly.
7: To save themselves. And it's now the chickens are coming home to roost because these programs, I think, are short, have a short lifespan because they so obviously violate the law. I mean, the New York Times publishes statistics, it's got a program, and it celebrates not hiring white people, not hiring men. And you know, the complaint against them from the Trump, what's the EEOC, the Equal Employment Opportunity Commission, that is suing them, I mean, it has a mountain of evidence. And its goal here, the particular case is a white male editor for their real estate desk, and he was picked. He was not picked, but the person who was picked was a woman, a multiracial woman, and she happened to be the least qualified. And so what they're trying to do here is not only get him restitution, but force the New York Times to drop their DEI program altogether.
6: You know, I've been searching for a way, Josh Filler, to talk about the Oscars issue and a little bit about Christopher Nolan's Odyssey, because there's been something stuck in my brain about it for a while. And this is my opportunity, because really it's the same story, right? I mean, the Oscars have this new insane criteria for awards. They basically have adopted a set of rules which say if you'd like to be considered for these major nominations and awards, you have to have done the following things. And they have a long list. It's about diversity in hiring for the staff, for, you know, directing, producing, you know, sort of like the behind the scenes stuff too, or diversity on the actual casting. And we have this movie that's being done by, frankly, one of my favorite directors, Christopher Nolan. He's done amazing work in his career, and he's one of the last great directors that actually believes in practical effects and realism and all this other stuff. And I was very, very excited to see that he was doing The Odyssey, because it's one of my favorite stories. It's a core thing of the Western literature that I grew up reading, and it really should be adopted into something pretty cool. And that's a guy I would have trusted to do it. But every single thing I see about this movie in the last like 3 months has been about very bizarre and odd casting decisions. The most recent, which is they announced that they have a black actress playing Helen of Troy. But it's not just that. It's also apparently the main narrator of the story, who is a poet, a Greek poet, is being played by a rapper. And it goes on and on and on. And, you know, he's giving these weird statements about why he's doing it. He's like, well, you know, rap is modern day poetry. And since he was a poet, it just made sense. And even if you think it is, I mean, you're doing a period piece about, you know, Greece and Troy and the Trojan War. And I mean, come on. I mean, like, seriously, right? So I could not help. This is a long lead in, and I appreciate you indulging me here a little bit. But I could not help but think of the line in The Dark Knight, which is the second Batman movie that Nolan did, where Harvey Dent says, you either, you know, die a hero or you live long enough to become a villain. And I feel like I'm now in the live long enough to become a villain stage of Christopher Nolan's career. He's selling out to the Academy so that he can go hunting for more awards after he won for Oppenheimer. And that really drives me nuts. But it means that their policy's working, right? It's driving these people to... He would never have done this otherwise. Never would have done it otherwise, in my opinion.
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9: 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Don't wait. On this Thursday, a new Atlas poll spotlights Secretary of State Marco Rubio as being 15 points ahead of Vice President Vance with likely Republican voters for the 2028 election. That's not surprising. Rubio presents himself well, is articulate enough to explain problems like Pope Leo. He comes across as smart and non-threatening. Mr. Vance has been a good soldier for President Trump, but he has been identified as favoring a few extremists. Also, he reportedly opposed the Iranian action, losing him credibility with the president, whose endorsement GOP candidates will avidly seek in 2028. If Marco Rubio decides to run, he will capture many Hispanic voters, which Republicans badly need. So the Secretary of State is in a good position. If the primary were held tomorrow, I believe he would win. On the other side, Democrats are without much leadership. High prices for consumers are keeping the Dems afloat. That situation could turn around fast, but even if it doesn't, Marco Rubio has to be considered the favorite in the race for president in 2028. Back in a moment. 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
12: We need a governor who's passionate about fixing crime, taxes squeezing Maine family budgets, and extreme politics impacting our schools. Someone with character, determination, and proven ability to get things done. That's Ben Midgley as Maine's next governor. Hi, this is Sonia Midgley. I've been married to Ben for over 2 decades. We grew up in Maine.

0: we're raising our three kids here. When Ben heard a local school was focused on extreme politics instead of education, he took action, not for publicity, but because it was right. He leads, just like he built a national company that created 15,000 jobs. I've never been political, and I'll never replace Maine's great former First Lady, Anne LePage, but like Anne, I will always stand strong with Ben for Maine. We need a strong governor. Maine needs Ben Midgley.
1: Paid for by the committee to elect Ben Midgley for governor.
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4: As we march on with the program, though, as promised before we went to our last break, I want to welcome onto the show a voice you used to hear here quite a bit back in the day for reasons I never want to revisit ever again. Dr. Nirav Shah is joining us. Of course, he's now a candidate for governor of Maine on the Democratic side this year. Used to hear him give us a lot of COVID updates back in the day. Welcome back. It's been many years, sir. How are things?
5: Things are going well. It has been a minute. It's great to be back on. And it's even better not to be talking about a pandemic.
4: Indeed it is. So tell me a little bit about the intervening years that that you've spent around doing a number of things. Obviously, you're here during the COVID experience. You actually moved on to the federal government. You've now returned, and you made the decision to run for governor. Tell me about this journey a little bit, Dr. Shah, why you decided to do this and how things are going so far.
5: You got it. I certainly will. I want to first start with a very brief remembrance, though, a recollection. You and I chatted about once a week, pretty steadily there. And I have not had a chance to share this with you in private, but certainly a good opportunity to do so in public. The conversations you and I had were, as I look back on them, incredibly instrumental because you had a very well-reasoned perspective on many of the COVID issues, and you were really adept at pushing me and holding me accountable and clarifying terms and whether it was pre-symptomatic versus asymptomatic. And I recall a lot of those conversations, and I want to really commend you for doing a lot of great public service there in pushing me and holding me accountable. That's the way this should work.
4: Well,
5: and I hope it's
4: thank
5: a relationship we have going forward.
4: No, I appreciate that very much, and I definitely appreciated you being on my show and having these conversations with me throughout that period. I think the audience benefited from it, and I think that's what we should do in these kinds of situations, which hopefully, as we said a minute ago, never come again.
5: Hopefully never come again, but that segues into the question you asked me, which is what's going on and why am I doing what I'm doing? Well, you know, I want to draw just based on the exchange you and I just had a second ago, because a large part of why I'm running is to bring back accessibility and accountability back to our government. As you mentioned, I was asked by the Biden administration to help be one of the senior leaders at the U.S. CDC. I was the number two official there. I stayed throughout the Biden administration, came back to Maine when the administration changed over. I wanted to continue in public service. That there was a reason I left the private sector 11 years ago, and I wanted to stay in public service. And I was approached by some different groups of friends and colleagues to consider running for higher office. And when I looked at what I wanted to do with my career, which is to continue making a positive impact on the state that we love, this seemed like an opportunity to do so. So that's why in October, I declared my candidacy. And we can talk about some of the issues I'm focused on, without a doubt, childhood hunger, healthcare, the housing crisis. But just to the exchange we had a moment ago, a big part of what I'm hoping to bring to the Blaine House is that same degree of accessibility and accountability that Mainers got to know me for. We certainly disagreed. You and I disagreed on a number of issues, but we did so respectfully, and in a manner that made sure that everybody knew what the parameters were. And that's what I'd like to do in the future as governor as well.
4: Well, you end up winning. You're obviously welcome to the program every week. If you'd like to give me an update on the state government, that entirely would be appropriate. So the invitation is open if you end up getting that far. But to get that far, you have to get through the primary first and then obviously the general election. You're running against four other Democrats for that nomination. And each of you has a different story to tell, a different background to lean on. As you judge yourself versus them, why Dr. Shah? Why you and not them? I mean, you're down to 3 weeks here, so I guess you got to make your pitch on why me. So let's do it.
5: Yeah.
4: How come?
5: Fair. Okay. Well, at a high level, Matt, I'm nobody that nobody sent. You know, I come to these issues without any longstanding connections to them. When I make decisions, just as Mainers saw me do in the past, it's based on the data that I've got, in an effort to be transparent and make a decision that's best for the entire state. So that's my overall approach that we talked about a minute ago. But what are some of the reasons why in this moment I feel like I'm the right choice for the Democratic candidates? One is, you know, when you think about what state government is, it's a large, sprawling bureaucracy, 30,000 employees, a $12 to $14 billion biannual budget. And I have run an organization of equivalent size and scope. When I was there, the U.S. CDC didn't have quite so many employees, but in the 20,000 range of employees, but it had a budget that is twice as large as the state of Maine's on an annual basis. And it is just as large, just as sprawling, and just as complicated. Offices in 78 countries, so on and so forth. And I was the number two official at that entire agency. And so when it comes to management, particularly in a crisis situation, which is a large part of what the governor has to do, I'm really the one candidate that has had that depth of experience. The other piece that I think is important now is I'm also the only attorney that is running on the Democratic side. And as we think about a lot of the challenges that are facing the state, they will often be resolved or involve resorting to the court system. And as governor, I will be able to navigate that and use the judicial branch of government as both a sword and a shield. And then again, as I go back to, I'm also the one candidate who has a demonstrated track record of showing up and having people's backs, particularly in a crisis. That was important before, and it's going to be just as important in the future.
4: We're speaking with Dr. Nirav Shah, the one of the candidates running for the Democratic nod for governor of Maine in 2026, just 3 weeks away. As you would fast forward to the general election, obviously, I think that Democrats feel like this will be a positive year for them, given that it's a Republican midterm year. You can never guarantee anything, but that's generally what the trends obviously show. But you also have a sort of weird and competing kind of element that's taking place in Maine, too, right now, which is 8 years of control by the Democratic Party, pretty much top to bottom, and the Republicans being completely irrelevant. So I wonder to what degree they will be fired up to come out and vote more so than maybe Republicans in other areas of the country. And when you look at the right track, wrong track numbers, and you look at some of the polling, there is a blanket dissatisfaction with a lot of things that are happening in the state right now, from energy prices to education to healthcare to the state budget ballooning to the size that it has. How do you navigate all that? And what do you think you can say to people that might be a little bit of a little apprehensive about kind of returning another Democrat to the Blaine House this year? Should they be fearful of that? Is that something to worry about? You have a different plan. Tell me more.
5: Great. Well, what a great question. Well, first, I think the word you used a moment ago is right, which is will turnout among Republicans be higher, more so than it is, you know, than we expect it to be among Democrats? And that's really that really comes down, gets to the heart of the matter. Nothing is assured. There is a possible blue wave if history is any guide. But then again, as you mentioned, Republicans are also going to be quite motivated to take control of at least one of the two houses, if not the Blaine House as well. So it's a toss-up to really figure out where things are going to go there. And to put it differently, nothing is assured, and so we still got to get out there and earn every single vote. That said, I think there are a couple of factors here as we think about the general, were I to make it that far, that are really helpful. One, as to me as the candidate, you heard me mention it a moment ago, Matt, but I'm nobody that nobody sent. Again, I do not come from the establishment wing of the Democratic Party, and to the extent that there is dissatisfaction in some of the polling data that you mentioned, one wonders whether really what it is a proxy for the establishment, doing it the way that it's always been done before, rather than the Democratic Party itself. And what I bring to it is, again, a history of not having been tethered or tied down to any particular view or any particular faction. I call it like I see it. Even during the time that Mainers got to know me, some of the decisions that we made at the state level were more in line with what Republican administrations were doing. Some were more in line with what Democratic administrations were doing. And I think that sort of unorthodox way of going about things is what I'll be as governor. I think a lot of folks out there might be surprised about some of my positions on a number of issues. They are definitely, I think, in some cases, not in line with what a lot of folks might expect. So in that respect, I think in the general, I'm optimistic if I were to make it that far.
4: speaking with Dr. Nirav Shah, who's joining us, talking about his campaign for governor in 2026. We don't have too much time left, Dr. Shah, but, you know, I did mention some of those issues. As you're going on the trail talking to voters, frankly, of all stripes, I know you're talking more to Democrats now, obviously, but you're hearing from other people, too. You know, those issues have to dominate. And do you have specific things to say about them that would make your administration address them in a better way that we've seen done recently? What would you do about them? And you can pick any one of the three, all three of them. I don't care how you answer it. But obviously, there have to be some plans cooking from Dr. Yeah. Shah's campaign.
5: Great. You know, I'm going to try, Matt, to try to find the through line that unites a lot of what I'm hearing and also the way I'd like to go about it. And whether it's housing, food availability, healthcare, the one thing I hear repeatedly from folks is that there's just not enough of it. There's not enough doctors, there's not enough housing, there's not enough electricity, there's not enough food, you name it. And so I view this as fundamentally a problem of scarcity and the need to bring more to Mainers. More housing, more healthcare, you name it. And so for me, a lot of what I'm going to be focused on is just that, making sure that Mainers have access to more. In the language of economists, working on the supply side of things. I want to build more housing. I want to bring more healthcare providers to Maine. I want to bring more people and more businesses to Maine to broaden our tax base, because that's the engine that's going to pull a lot of the social services I want to deliver. So my theme is more.
4: When you talk about more, though, I mean, I this is probably my final question for you because we're running out of time, but let's take education just as a brief example of this. I think one thing that you hear Janet Mills tout pretty frequently, and she's right about it, is the fact that they've increased funding to the Department of Education. They've hit that 55% mark. There's been record investments, et cetera. All that's true. That's all true. Mm-hmm. But the results have gone down, and they've been going down for quite some time. Exactly. How do you evaluate sort of trying to make investments and trying to provide the more that you're talking about with, say, results, efficiency, and maybe are you doing the right thing?
5: Good. Recognizing time is short, so I can't wait to pick this one up again. First point, you know, I think it's a bit too early to assess the impact of being at 55%. We just got there. So we might need a little bit more time to really assess the impact. But more generally, Matt, when I think about education, additional funding is necessary, but it's not sufficient. The funding is what gets you in the door, but it's also got to be matched with curricular changes, accountability. Other states, as I'm sure you are aware, like Mississippi, have turned things around with only modest increases in their overall budgets. We should be charting a course here to do the same in Maine.
4: All right. Sadly, that is all the time we have this time. Appreciate it, as always, Dr. Shah. I know that you got 3 weeks to go, so it's a fast and furious rush to the end. But if you make it through the end, we'll chat again. I have no doubt about it. Thanks so much, Dr. Shah.
5: I have no doubt. Always a pleasure. I can't wait.
3: 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Matt Gagnon, Howie Carr, Grace Curley. Occasionally they're wrong, but they're always right. 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
4: Hi, it's Matt from the WGAN Morning News. Tomorrow we're going to be wrapping up the week by talking with Montana Towers from the Maine Policy Institute about our conversations that we've had this week with the Democrats running for governor. We'll also be catching up with John Tomasi for sports, taking your calls, and much more. Also, we want you to tell us, which of the five Democrats running for governor this year do you think would have the most likely chance of winning the general election this November? 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
2: I'm Deborah Rodriguez. Taiwan looms large as President Trump and Xi Jinping wrap up the first half of their two-day summit in Beijing. Xi warned Mr. Trump the two countries could clash over the issue of independence if it's not handled properly. Secretary of State Marco Rubio tells NBC News,
3: "We think it would be a terrible mistake to force that through force or anything of that nature. There would be repercussions for that globally, not just from the United States."
2: Correspondent Weijia Zhang is in Beijing.
4: Chinese state media says Xi raised the issue today, warning differences could bring the U.S. and China into, quote, conflict. But Trump declined to say whether it was discussed. And the White House did not mention Taiwan in the formal summary of their meeting.
2: The White House did say both men agreed on Iran and keeping the Strait of Hormuz open. They toasted each other at a state dinner. Americans were keeping a close eye on the bottom line last month. Retail sales up just half a percentage point, and mostly because of sky-high gas prices. CBS News business analyst Jill Schlesinger.
5: What we are seeing is just the beginning parts of consumers pulling back in some areas to be able to afford higher energy prices. What are those areas? Furniture stores, department stores.
2: National average for gas this morning is $4.53 a gallon. There's room for improvement for the good old U.S. of A.
6: The U.S. placed 18th worldwide in U.S. News and World Report's new rankings of the best countries based on scores of metrics. Switzerland was first, followed by Denmark and Sweden. The U.S. earned number one in culture and tourism and number two in economic development. The U.S. placed 33rd, though, in health and 39th in infrastructure. The top countries for health are Iceland, Norway, and Denmark. Jim Crisulli, CBS News.
2: New study finds a long-term link between heart attacks and cognitive impairments.
7: Researchers found heart attack survivors have 5% higher odds each year of developing cognitive impairment compared to people who have not had a heart attack.
8: Could be related to the same kind of vascular disease you get in your heart. Same disease of the blood vessels that cause heart attacks can also be happening in the brain. And we know that that's related to dementia.
7: Dr. Mohamed Ridda at Ohio State University says heart health and brain health are intertwined and can be boosted.
8: Stopping smoking, controlling the blood pressure, controlling your cholesterol, regular exercise.
7: Michael Wallace, CBS News.
2: Couple of pop stars claim new firsts.
9: His baby now we got back.
2: Taylor Swift's 1989 album and Beyoncé's Single Ladies both make it into the Library of Congress National Recording Registry. 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
12: Now the latest from the 98.5 FM and AM 560 WGAN News Center. A 35-year-old Portland man is going to serve 7 years in prison for distributing and possessing child pornography. Court records show Darren Wood Peterson used internet apps to buy and distribute child pornography. A subsequent investigation and search by the FBI turned up two cell phones with thousands of images and videos of child sexual abuse material. Wood Peterson pleaded guilty to child pornography charges last October and was sentenced Wednesday in federal court here in Portland. There's concern in Lewiston after a string of violent incidents in recent weeks, mostly involving young people with guns, has left residents fearful. City Councilor Brett Martell sparred with Mayor Carl Schelin while trying to bring up the violence issue at this week's budget meeting.
13: I was hoping you'd answer us and the public that are kind of worried in our city right now. No?
14: Anything about the budget?
13: It's the kind of leadership I've come to expect from you, Mr. Mayor.
12: CBS 13 News reports Shalene has previously called the rise in youth violence unacceptable and untenable. Police say they've stepped up patrols and visibility in problem areas in Lewiston. ATV season arrives in May later this month. ATV clubs have been busy clearing out trails and cleaning them up after a long winter and are relying on grant money to make repairs on trails. Maine Inland Fisheries and Wildlife is reminding residents the that all ATVs need to be registered and anyone 16 and younger needs to take a safety course. The department says there are thousands of miles of ATV trails across the state, and 80% of the state-supported ATV trail system resides on private property. Accurate with the forecast, let's check in with meteorologist Joe Lundberg now.
11: Cloudy today with a steadier, heavier rain later. Wet roads and lower visibility will cause travel disruptions. Are high 55. Rain much of the time tonight, though 47. Occasional rain and drizzle tomorrow morning, then cloudy, cool and damp tomorrow afternoon. The high 57.
12: Next high tide of Portland Harbor is coming up at 9:45 tonight. 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
16: It is Chuck and Mike and Tucker with you. And we got a piece here from it's from the Boston Globe. Is it pronounced Globe? No, it's not. Boston Globe. And the headline is "Bad News Keeps Coming. The stock market is still breaking records." So, this is a very party pooper extraordinaire piece. And I think that what I have found to be useful over the last couple of months is being able to hold two distinct ideas in my head at the same time that may have some contradictory aspects to them. Number one. Inflation is absolutely going up. The cost of living is going up. Paychecks are not going up fast enough. And so the average American is not feeling very good about their finances right now.
17: Yeah. And beyond just surveys that ask people how they're feeling, we have some other evidence to support this fact. You know, actual numbers on debt delinquencies and things like that to back up the idea that, yeah, they're telling us they're not feeling great about it. And there's some evidence of that.
16: On top of that, if you want to toss some more bad news on the pile, Strait of Hormuz, still closed.
17: Indeed.
16: Iran did let reportedly about 30 Chinese-affiliated vessels out overnight, which is fascinating, and we'll get to that in just a little bit. But the Strait of Hormuz is still closed, which is not good for the intermediate-term energy security of the human race.
17: Sure.
16: So there's some negative stuff out there. But, and I did just say but, ladies and gentlemen, what has been driving the stock market for the last 3 years is not you and me spending money going to Walmart or Target or Cracker Barrel or Five Guys or any of that stuff.
17: Nor is it the profits of oil giants and their refinery capacity.
16: What has been driving this market since the start of 2023 is artificial intelligence and the CapEx spending cycle. And so the two ideas that you need to hold in your head are things are pretty clearly getting worse for the average American's financial situation due to stress in the economy right now. But it also doesn't matter because that's not what was driving the stock market for the last 3 years anyways.
17: Yeah, it's tough for me to say that bad news keeps coming when...
16: What about the good news that keeps coming?
17: Right.
16: Like, and look, I've been a little divergent on this in that I'm probably one of the more negative people you will meet when it comes to the state of world energy markets right now. I think there is a real bleep storm coming this summer that the world is not adequately prepared for. But some of you, you know, have been listening for a long time, you know, a month or so. Some of you might remember that in early to mid-April, I said, look, if you want the positive view on this market, and this was when the S&P 500 was sitting at about 7,000, maybe 7,100. I said, here's the positive view. Earnings expectations have continued to grow, and we've grown into some of the valuation things that have been problematic. If you thought that stocks were fairly valued last year with the S&P 500 trading at 22 times forward earnings, then today you think that you can get to stocks being valued that same way. The S&P has a clear path to 7,500. And lo and behold, ladies and gentlemen, we're sitting here right now at 7,471. So I can hold these two divergent views in my head, which are, hey, there's an energy problem that is screaming towards the human population over the next 2 to 3 months.
17: And
16: that may end up disrupting things, by the way. Like, I won't say that it won't. It may end up disrupting the earnings story. But the other thing I can hold in my head at the same time is, despite that energy problem, the earnings story largely remains intact because it's based on things that are not driven by the cost of gasoline and the price of fertilizer. Like, again, like, these are things that don't matter for building a data center except at like the very peripheral margin when it comes to how much does it cost to drive the stuff to the data center and how much does it cost to feed the people building it.
17: Right.
16: So
17: it comes back to something that we've repeated on the show, but it might have been a while. The economy is not the stock market, and the stock market is not the economy.
16: No.
17: And we tend to confuse these things. We like to use phrases like, well, you know, markets hate uncertainty, and you know, there's a lot of that going on right now. There's a lot of global change going on right now. But I think contextualizing here for a minute, just how rare it is for the U.S. and global economy to go through contraction is pretty important. And I think if there's one thing that's been proven over the last 70 years, it's that the global economy is pretty resilient to shocks. And we're getting year after year now pretty big shocks to the system. And clearly the U.S., the world economy has not sunk into recession, and the U.S. economy certainly hasn't. And so, again, diverging these thoughts for a moment here, the economy is not the stock market and will not drive it forward.
16: So, again, I'm not saying this because like I'm very much not, hey, you should just feel better about how you're doing. No, I'm not saying that. I'm saying that the factors that are hurting you in your financial situation right now are not ones that are hurting the stock market, which is driven by earnings, growth, and expectations. Those have not been impacted to this point negatively.
17: Yeah.
16: They just haven't. And it's not to say that like this is an across-the-board phenomenon. When we look at data from FactSet Earnings Insight, they're an aggregator of earnings data. And when we take a look at calendar year 2026, as an example, you take a look at some of the areas in the economy and you say, okay, like what are we seeing here? Just in terms of like, let's look at sales, because I think this is a good place that you know is informative on this side. If we look at some of the sectors of the economy that you would expect to be impacted, real estate, just as an example, their revenue growth, real estate stocks, expected to increase at 6.6% this year. Mm. Before the start of the year, before the start of the quarter, it was 7.2. So, okay, yeah, it makes sense that, you know, revenue in you know, a place like real estate isn't really, you know, moving. Consumer discretionary stocks, which, again, the problem with consumer discretionary, it's kind of a broad category that includes anything from Amazon to Tesla to Home Depot to Booking.com. Consumer discretionary revenue projected to rise 7.7% this year compared to 7.2%. So you'll say, okay, that's an increase. But a lot of that's being driven by, like, airfares going up and other stuff is, you know, coming down to offset that. The real growth that's happening is in tech, it's in energy, and, you know, to a certain extent, materials. That's where the growth in revenue and earnings projections is coming from right now. Communication services to a certain extent, but again, kind of a messed up category that somehow includes both Meta and Verizon within it. So I find it to be a kind of useless broad category. But again, you can conceptualize this where you say, yeah, households are going to have less money to spend because of higher prices. But household spending is not the marginal driver of economic activity right now. And that's why these two things can coexist for now. You do get to a certain point where, yes, if, you know, gas prices go so high and airfares do and food prices do, yeah, then you can start to see, you know, enough drag on the consumer spending side that maybe it offsets some of the other growth that you're seeing. But you ain't there yet.
17: Right.
16: It's just, it's not where we are right now. So two thoughts that you got to hold together. One, yep, things have gotten harder for American households over the last couple months. Two, American households were not driving this market for the last 3 years. Why would you expect them to now? Let's take a quick break. When we come back, let us talk China next.
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0: Hi, it's Matt from the WGAN Morning News. 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
16: President Trump has been in China for a little bit over 24 hours now, and earlier this morning concluded a one-on-one visit with President Xi that lasted for about 2 hours and 15 minutes. Readouts from both sides indicated basically that, you know, the two countries want to try to, you know, move forward with, you know, an attitude of stability. I'll quote here. Handled well, relations between the two countries can maintain overall stability. If handled poorly, the two countries will collide or even clash, putting the entire U.S.-China relationship in an extremely dangerous situation. So, again, I think my expectations for this summit relative to some of the other ones the two have had were relatively low. I didn't expect anything major to come out of it. And to this point, it doesn't really seem like anything is. The two sides did agree that Iran should not control the Strait of Hormuz, but there's probably differences in terms of what that means to each side.
17: Mm-hmm.
16: And with that in mind, I think it's very interesting to talk about what Iran announced this morning, basically shortly after the Xi-Trump meeting concluded, which is that they had let 30 Chinese vessels pass through the Strait of Hormuz overnight.
17: Have you seen confirmed reporting that they actually... I've seen four that actually successfully did so.
16: We haven't seen any confirmed reporting.
17: Yeah.
16: And so with Iran reporting this, like, you always, you know, have to take it with a grain of salt because you don't know what's actually true. And also remember that currently within the Persian Gulf, there are about 1,000 ships that still remain trapped there right now. These are not all, like, you know, large crude carriers and things like that. It's anything from, like, small resupply vessels, you know, smaller cargo ships and things like that. So don't think there's just, like, 1,000, you know, there's not, like, a billion barrels of crude sitting there. There is about, you know, 160 million from what, you know, I can gather.
17: But the status quo here was that Iran has said that they have described a safe permit-based shipping corridor through the Strait of Hormuz at the same time that the United States has said we're going to blockade any of those ships to try and navigate it.
16: Specifically ones that are Iranian, like, you know, heading to Iran. So Iran says, hey, we're going to let 30 ships out while President Trump and Xi are meeting. It then puts, remember, China does not have, you know, a military force in the region, you know, active on a naval mission. So the question that you then have to the U.S. military is, okay, do we stop these ships? In which case, word probably quickly gets to the Chinese delegation, mm-hmm. and Xi says, why'd you stop the ships coming to China? Or you let them through, and now your blockade
17: doesn't exist.
16: Isn't really a blockade. So this, again, I don't know that you're going to see any sustained move in this direction. I think this was very clearly to send a message during this meeting. I would be kind of surprised if you saw it continue over the next couple of days here.
17: Is it a message sent by the Chinese or the Iranians, or does it not matter? Because to me, it's a message sent by the Chinese.
16: I think look, here's the thing. The Iranian foreign minister, Aragachi, was in China a couple days ago before this. I suspect there was some coordination here in terms of... it's a message from both. The message from Iran is, hey, you think you control the strait? No, we control the strait. The message from China is, hey, the leverage that you had over us was, you know, you could maybe, you know, let some of our ships go through. Well, we just, you know, we just did that and took that leverage away. So I don't think this solves anything in the Hormuz situation. It still remains largely closed. It certainly is great that you're getting some ships out. But again, we still need an accurate count from a third party source, which we don't have.
17: Well, but to be clear, I don't think anyone here domestically would consider a Strait of Hormuz that is only open to Chinese flagged vessels as anything resembling good news.
16: There are a few different things that we need to unpack there. The first is, as long as you can get cargoes out through the Strait of Hormuz, it doesn't really matter where they

0: revenue through, you know, reputable, through means that actually allow, like, reputable shipping companies, not just the sketchy ones that, you know, are happy to skirt sanctions and things like that.
1: It's got to be dollars.
0: It has to be connected to the SWIFT system, basically. Yep. Like, it's, yes, you're Greek tanker companies that are, you know, already, you know, on sanction lists and things like that. Fine, they're going to pay in, you know, Bitcoin and whatever they can. They don't care. They're not going to pick up other legitimate cargo. The ones that do care, you know, the Maersks of the world and things like that, listen, they need to not show up on the Treasury sanctions list in order to be able to operate, and so they can't pay those tolls anyways. So I think that we go into the weekend, most likely, still with more questions as to what is actually going to happen with the Strait. And this is your daily reminder that every day that the Strait remains closed, another 12 million barrels of oil remains shut in on a daily basis.
1: Yeah. The timing of those ships moving, though, is
0: not a coincidence.
1: Not coincidental.
0: Yeah, nope.
1: It is very obviously a power move orchestrated by who is a fair question. But yeah, to see
0: the thing's been going
1: ships
0: on,
1: going to China while the president is in China on a state visit, is very much a challenge to the president's power.
0: The thing's been going on for 75 days now.
1: Yeah.
0: You think that just randomly, they're like, hey, you know what? Let's let some Chinese ships through today.
1: Mm.
0: It's a great day to go to Beijing.
1: Mm.
0: Not a coincidence is where I tend to land. Let's see. We got some inflation data over the last couple days. It was warm to quite roasty.
1: Hot.
0: And so I want to take a quick break, but when we come back, the Boston Fed's head, Susan Collins, talking a little bit about, hey, what does this mean? Collins, not a voting member this year, so doesn't have any influence on policy for, you know, the next 8 months. But what could it mean for how the Fed approaches things going forward? We'll discuss after this.
2: Now the latest from the 98.5 FM and AM 560 WGAN News Center. An investigation's now underway into the plane crash that took the life of a Maine game warden from New Gloucester this week. Pilot Josh Tibbetts was the only person in the plane when it crashed Monday, and he died at the scene. The FAA and NTSB both now have investigators at that crash site in Franklin County. The NTSB says its investigation will involve three primary areas: the pilot, the Cessna aircraft, and the weather. Investigators are currently in the fact-gathering stage. Maine Senator Angus King is questioning major cuts being made by the Trump administration to the U.S. Forest Service. King says the cuts are roughly equal to the $1 billion the administration plans to spend on a new White House ballroom, which he finds highly problematic.
3: It ain't a partnership if one side has to give up everything and the other side says this is what we're going to do and we're not going to give you any money to do it.
2: CBS 13 News reports the White House plans to close Forest Service research stations and regional offices aimed at slashing what President Trump calls bureaucratic bloat and move responsibility to states. First grade students in Cape Elizabeth are benefiting from a new literacy program launched by the nonprofit Dirigo Reads. Olympic gold medalist Joan Bright Samuelson read to students at Pond Cove Elementary School Wednesday. Dirigo Reads is this year's beneficiary of the TD Beach to Beacon 10K, and every first grader there is going to receive a new book each month during the school year. Night Show host and Dirigo Reads co-founder Danny Cashman says the program ensures that children build their own home libraries one book at a time. Accurate with the forecast now, Joe Lindbergh.
4: Cloudy today with a steady or heavier rain later. Wet roads and lower visibility will cause travel disruptions. Our high 55. Rain much of the time tonight, though 47. Occasional rain and drizzle tomorrow morning, then cloudy, cool and damp tomorrow afternoon. The high 57.
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5: Thank you. CBS News Brief, a warning from China's president in his meeting today with President Trump.
6: President Xi drew the red line in the sand and said that the Taiwan question, which is how they describe it, is critical to U.S.-China relations.
5: This is CBS's Anna Corrin.

0: Says Xi indicated the two countries could clash over Taiwan if the issue is not handled properly. Third round of direct talks today between Israel and Lebanon. CBS's Robert Berger.
1: Both Israel and the government of Lebanon agree that Hezbollah needs to be disarmed. The problem is, how do you do that? The Lebanese government and Lebanese army simply aren't strong enough.
0: A new government report shows retail sales slowed last month and were up just a fraction. CBS's Jill Schlesinger says it's not surprising.
2: Obviously, consumers are reacting to the fact that they have to pay more at the pumps. They themselves are anxious about what comes next.
0: CBS News Brief. I'm Steve Kathan.
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9: So which U.S. city has the slowest traffic? Most of you might think Los Angeles. And yes, the traffic there is terrible, but it's not the worst U.S. city. According to the latest research, New York, Chicago, and Philadelphia have slower traffic. The average New Yorker wastes 125 hours per year just sitting in traffic. In Los Angeles, only 83 hours. And even worse, the average driving speed during peak hours in Los Angeles, a disappointing 17 miles per hour. But in New York, that drops to a fast crawl, just 10 miles per hour. For more information, visit petergreenberg.com. I'm Peter Greenberg, and this is today's Eye on Travel Minute.
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16: Markets in positive territory being propelled by strong earnings from Cisco. Wall Street's also following developments from the summit between President Trump and Chinese President Xi Jinping. Right now, the Dow is up about a half a percent or 226 points. S&P 500 also up about a half a percent or 35 points. NASDAQ also up half a percent. Russell 2000 up about a third of a percent. 10-year Treasury yield down 2 basis points at 4.455%. And oil up about a third of a percent, trading right around $101 a barrel. Cisco rallying 14% after the tech firm announced it will cut fewer than 4,000 jobs this quarter, or about 5% of its workforce, so it can allocate more resources into high-growth areas like AI infrastructure. Meanwhile, Versant Media Group saw its revenue and profit fall in the second quarter since being spun off from Comcast, but they were better than analysts expected. The company also reported revenue growth across its content licensing and digital platforms. That stock is jumping over 8%. Elsewhere, Biogen shares down by 4%. Despite the biopharmaceutical company announcing its experimental Alzheimer's drug will advance into a phase 3 trial. Outdoor products company Yeti impressed with its quarterly results, sending shares up by 5%. Ticket seller StubHub also beat expectations, sending shares surging by 19%. And semiconductor

0: Semiconductor equipment maker Applied Materials will report earnings after the closing bell. I'm Tucker Silva, and that is Wall Street Watch.
1: Mike, we got a piece here in the Wall Street Journal. It's titled, Boston Fed's Collins Flags Rate Hike Scenario as Inflation Risks Tilt Higher. And basically, this is exactly what it sounds like. The Boston Fed president, Susan Collins, said that, hey, depending on how inflation moves, we might need to have higher rates if there is, in fact, higher and more persistent inflation. This is not really a surprise to the market, which, after the last couple days, is now pricing in the first move to be a rate hike rather than a rate cut. Now, when we take a look at the CME Fed Funds futures market, that rate hike is being priced in October of 2027, so 16 months from now, which means it's not worth the paper it's printed on.
2: Sure.
1: Because things can change a ton over that time span.
2: I will say that when you look at the December meeting, though, the most likely scenario is that rates are exactly where they are now. But there is a 1 in 3 chance being priced in that rates could be higher than where they are right now. And basically no chance of a cut.
1: Which is, from a month ago, it's a basically complete pivot. A month ago, there was about a 33% chance of one or more cuts being priced in. And now you've got a 36% chance of one or more hikes being priced in. So I do think that the market is waking up to the fact that, hey, it's kind of hard to cut interest rates when, you know, you're at 3.5 on the Fed funds rate and inflation's now heading for 4. It's probably not going to, you know, pass the sniff test.
2: May I just say that for those that want to use this moment to compare to the dot-com bubble in the late 90s and early 2000s, there sure are a lot of, don't get me wrong, there are a lot of differences in the types of companies that are going public, the revenue and profit that's being generated from the new technology, but boy, are there some, you know, macro similarities. In June of 1999, the Federal Reserve had just come off, you know, the last year on a cycle of 3 rate cuts.
1: Yeah, The Matrix had just come out.
2: And in June of 1999, they started saying, hey, things are getting a little bit frenzy-like. Greenspan was describing the irrational exuberance. I think that might have come a little bit later. But the Fed then went on a rate hiking cycle in the summer and summer of 1999 right through the spring of 2000, bringing interest rates from 5 to 6.5%.
1: Yep.
2: After just cutting rates the previous year, and generally moving from a higher rate environment back in the early to mid 90s through the late 90s. Again, I know there's a lot of differences out there, but you know, what are we really talking about in markets right now? Wow, look at these big IPOs that we're going to see today. We'll talk about one that just went public yesterday.
1: Did you? What about the one from today? You mean today?
2: Was it today that
1: Cerebras?
2: Yes. So today.
1: Did you see the numbers from this morning?
2: No,
1: I did.
2: But
1: they're wild.
2: Yeah, it just. Again, I was talking to somebody about this yesterday, and their perspective was it's nothing like that. And I don't think that quite does it justice. It's different. It's always different this time. But there are a lot of echoes of similarities.
1: Look, I've said this before, and it's not my own quote, so I wish I had been creative enough to come up with it. But you've got this turducken of economic risk right now. Mm. And remember, economic risk does not mean that like the bad things end up materializing. But you do have, you know, eventually the semiconductor bubble's going to pop. It might not be for like 1 to 3 years. It might be a week or two from now. It might have already popped. Like, we don't know, but I can tell you that semiconductor stocks don't go up 80% a month the rest of your life. Like, that's not going to happen. So again, you've got this tech bubble that is inflating, that eventually is going to end badly. When it ends badly, I don't know, but eventually something will come of it. To this point, it's cranking, it's humming, and understand that can go for a while still. Like, I'm not saying it's over, I'm just saying there's a problem in tech. You got this private credit problem that is very reminiscent of, you know, the housing crisis, but we don't really know the scale. It's
2: sure,
1: smaller than the housing crisis, but it still is kind of gnarly. You've got an energy shock that's reminiscent of the 1970s that's going on right now. So, like, you've got 1999, 1973, and 2006 all jumbled up here. And it's kind of like, well, maybe you can escape two out of the three of these, but one of them's going to hit. Like, something is going to end badly here at some point. And what Collins is raising is, look, the private credit stuff, for all the concern we've had about it, hasn't shown up in the economic data in any way, shape, or form.
2: Right.
1: At some point it might, but to this point, it just hasn't. Like, it's not a thing. The tech bubble stuff, by and large, every time we've had questions about, hey, can, you know, CapEx continue?
2: Has.
1: They've been answered affirmatively.
2: Right.
1: And CapEx has continued.
2: By the way, using the counterargument here, we have a incoming Fed chair that has been very public about wanting lower interest rates. I think that's wildly inappropriate right now. But you want an argument for the tech rally continuing? What if rates come down later this year? I think there's no argument for it to happen. I think it'd be the wrong policy maneuver. But plenty of Fed chairs have made stupid policy maneuvers.
1: And so Collins raises the point of, look, the next move, depending on how things resolve in the Middle East, if this is more persistent than markets are pricing, yeah, like, remember, rate hiking cycles and rate cutting cycles, the word cycle's in there for a reason.
2: Mm.
1: The Fed never goes one and done. They just, like, it's not how they behave, at least at this point. Like, if you look at, like, you know, way in the past, like, sure, it's typically, okay, we're going to do this for a meeting and another, and we'll continue until we think it's appropriate. In the last few years, it's been like anywhere from like 4 to 5 meeting cycles, 3 to 5 meeting cycles, and you're good. The risk to markets is not that the Fed funds rate goes from 3.5 to 3.75. The risk is that the Fed funds rate goes from 3.5 to 5.
2: Right.
1: It goes from 3.5 to 5.5.
2: Like happened in 1999.
1: Because, like, I've said this before, everyone gets all excited, like, ooh, is the Fed going to cut 0.25%? Who cares? It doesn't matter. 0.25% rate cut in and of itself is like me, like, swatting a fly on my nose in the summer. It doesn't matter to the broader world. 0.25% cut at 6 consecutive meetings or 0.25% hike at 6 consecutive meetings, that is a meaningful shift. Worthy of attention. But everyone's like, ooh, is the Fed going to cut this meeting?
2: Irrelevant.
1: Who cares? Pay attention to the cycle, not to the meeting. Let's take a quick break here. When we return, let's talk about, you know, speaking of turning it back to 1999, I got to tell you, when the hottest two stocks for the last week are Intel and now Cisco, listen, if you've been in a coma for the last 27 years and just woke up,
2: nothing's changed.
1: This will make you feel right at home. Quick break. We're talking Cisco when we come back.
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5: 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I've been married to Ben for over 2 decades. We grew up in Maine, and we're raising our 3 kids here. 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We need a strong governor. Maine needs Ben Midgley.
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0: Cisco reported earnings after the bell yesterday, and the stock, well, it's up 14% right now. It was up 22% pre-market, but it has pulled back. But Cisco stock is absolutely cranking at the moment, and now has actually surpassed its year 2000 peak. Just 26 years later. It actually surpassed it last week. The big thing, though, to remember on this is Cisco, like many companies, has been going through share buybacks for, you know, much of the last 20 years. And so even though it reached or has surpassed a per share peak.
1: Jesus. Don't mind me just dropping stuff.
0: Something you want to tell us, Tucker? Big news or something? Like.
2: Yeah, he always throws his microphone.
1: I'm just
2: whenever
1: a clumsy fella. Don't worry about me.
0: Even though Cisco
2: drinks out of a sippy cup.
0: Even though Cisco has surpassed its per share peak, it still has not yet gotten to its market cap peak that it hit back in spring of 2000.
2: It's just amazing. I mean, Cisco is being described once again as the picks and shovels of the AI industry, or the plumbing of the AI industry, which is quite literally the exact terms that were being used in the 90s to describe Cisco when it came to the internet.
0: Now, this is a
2: not saying it's wrong, but it's the same company going through the same exact description of their business model 26 years later.
0: This is a stock that spent the period of 2001 through 2017 without any share price appreciation, and then spent mid-2019 through mid-24 with no share price appreciation. Mm. So I think, again, there's been some false starts here, and I think the real question is, look, is this actually a rising tide lifting all boats, or is this Cisco being late to the game and just, you know, kind of a flash in the pan that's not going to mean much?
2: Well, I bet they're going to sell a whole bunch of stuff. The question is, will they sell a whole bunch of stuff for a long period of time?
0: That's what I mean.
2: Yeah, I mean, flash in the pan is the right analogy. I don't know, but I can tell you what happened in 1999.
0: So, again, we'll see how things go here, and we'll take it one day at a time with them.
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0: Piece in the Boston Globe, Mansfield becomes first town in Massachusetts to pass near total ban on data centers. Basically, what the article in the town bylaws states now is that only Tier 1 data centers, facilities using up to 2 megawatts of electricity, which is not very much, would be allowed, and only in certain parts of the town. Tier 2 and 3 facilities, which are basically between 2 and 10 megawatts and more than 10 megawatts, those would not be allowed anywhere in the town. So there's a couple things that I believe to be true here. The first is I think we're doing a great job of building out the support infrastructure for data centers in the form of electrical and water resources that are needed.
2: Okay.
0: The second piece is that the solution to this is not saying, well, we can't do that, so we're just not going to build data centers. Like that, this is kind of like if back in like the 1920s we had been like, hey, all these cars are taking up the roads for our horses, so we're not going to allow cars because we haven't done a good enough job, you know, widening the road so the horses can be on them too. Like, it's just not. You know how Wayne Gretzky used to skate where the puck is going?
2: Sure.
0: This is skating.
2: Now you give me an analogy I can think through.
0: This is skating towards the vending machine. It's doing what feels comfortable instead of what's going to push, you know, things forward. And look, I'm on record as saying, like, I don't want like a data center in my basement, but I would take a nuclear power plant there.
2: But, whereas I'll take the data center in my
0: basement. Right, so, but like we have a symbiotic relationship in that way. So ultimately, look, the world is going to need more data centers in the future. There is going to be more artificial intelligence usage in the future. These are incontrovertible facts. I don't think I can like have much uncertainty around these. You can either choose to build that out in a responsible and thoughtful manner, or you can do the opposite. And a ban of large data center construction is just as destructive to participating in that future as allowing too many data centers to be built willy-nilly with no control over them at all.
2: Did you see the planned Stratos project that's been getting attention in Utah?
0: No, what's that?
2: It's a 9-gigawatt, 40,000-acre AI data center plan.
0: 40,000-acre?
2: That's two times Manhattan. Just some comparison there I thought would be nice. 2,000 Walmart stores combined, so this, is 40,000 acres.
0: This is why when people talk about like orbital data centers, I'm like, guys, we can launch like 20,000 pounds into orbit at a time now.
2: Doesn't seem like it's going to work that well.
0: How are you going to build Manhattan 20,000 pounds at a time?
2: Two times Manhattan, to be clear.
0: Let's start with one first.
2: Yeah, it does seem like this is one of those moments where we need a little bit more coordination about how this is all going to work, because otherwise you're going to have a scattershot of different policies and plans, location to location, and that's, I don't know, doesn't seem like a great recipe for success when it comes to AI build-out.
0: Beyond this, look, there's a lot of towns in Massachusetts that are desperate for tax revenue.
2: Yeah.
0: What if Amazon or Microsoft said, hey, we'll give you 4x the regular property tax rate if you let us build this here?
2: So maybe that's the way it, you know, maybe we just ban them until they come together and say something like that.
0: Maybe. Let's take a quick break. Hour 2 is coming up in a bit.

0: From the T.C. 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
7: I'm Steve Kathan. China says President Xi had a warning for President Trump at their meeting in Beijing today about possible trouble over Taiwan. CBS's Weijia Zhang.
8: Chinese state media says Xi raised the issue today, warning differences could bring the U.S. and China into, quote, conflict. But Trump declined to say whether it was discussed. And the White House did not mention Taiwan in the formal summary of their meeting. It did include the war in Iran, saying Xi agreed with Trump that the Strait of Hormuz must remain open and that Iran can never have a nuclear weapon.
7: Today in Washington, a new round of direct talks between Israel and Lebanon. CBS's Robert Berger in Jerusalem.
9: Right now, we have a ceasefire that really is a ceasefire in name only. As we speak, Israel has been targeting villages in South Lebanon, said to be Hezbollah strongholds, and northern Israel has been bombarded now for days by drones and rockets.
7: In a week where inflation hit a three-year high, a fresh government report shows retail sales slowed last month and were just up a fraction. Our business analyst, Jill Schlesinger.
10: I think that the gas, although it's not the only thing we spend money on, it becomes like a huge billboard for prices being higher. And that does impact our confidence level. And when our confidence goes down, we may start to shift how we spend money.
7: A federal judge has blocked the Trump administration's demand for confidential transgender patient information from Rhode Island's largest hospital that provides gender-affirming care to minors. Overseas, Britain's Prime Minister Keir Starmer has resisted calls to step down. Some have come from members of his own party. And today, the BBC's Moira Alexander reports there could be a direct challenge to his leadership.
11: A key member of Keir Starmer's government has resigned. The Health Secretary, Wes Streeting, says he's lost confidence in the leadership of the Prime Minister. Mr. Streeting is expected to launch a leadership challenge against Sir Keir.
7: After an electric vehicle strategy that short-circuited, a major automaker says the past fiscal year was dismal. Reporter Jeff Gilbert of our affiliate WWJ Detroit.
12: It's Honda's first loss in nearly 70 years, and it comes amid changing electric vehicle plans. Honda CEO says expectations of an all-EV lineup by 2040 were unrealistic. The company is now pivoting to develop more hybrid vehicles, which have gained a lot of popularity with car buyers.
7: And checking Wall Street, right now the Dow is up 382 points. The NASDAQ is up more than 200 points as well. This is CBS News.
13: What is going on?
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19: 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A decision's expected in the coming days on whether signatures for a statewide ballot measure over transgender student-athletes are valid. The Chief Deputy Secretary of State has been hearing arguments on whether some signatures should be thrown out, and if so, how many. The ballot measure would bar trans-athletes in girls' sports and locker rooms. A decision over the signatures is expected by next Tuesday or sooner. Vice President J.D. Vance is visiting Maine today, but has also announced the Trump administration is freezing new Medicare enrollments for hospice and home health agencies. The federal government questioned Maine over an audit finding possible improper spending earlier this year, and Vance says the new freeze will examine fraud.
20: We'd love to have a better conversation, a better relationship, and work very deliberately on this question of fraud, and certainly have an open hand, have an open heart in this White House to working with anybody, including the governor of Maine.
19: CBS 13 News reports some Maine hospice and home health care providers want more clarity about the federal Medicare freeze. The valedictorian at Morse High School in Bath is the first Mainer to win the National Veterans of Foreign Wars Voice of Democracy audio essay program. The Press Herald reports Olivia Druniak's essay focused on what she's done to live up to her mother's legacy by serving in the U.S. Coast Guard. Druniak will receive a $35,000 scholarship to go towards her double major in political science and biology at Boston College. She edged out high school students from all the other U.S. states to get the first place award. AccuWeather forecast now. Let's check in with meteorologist Joe Lundberg.
21: Cloudy today with a steadier, heavier rain later. Wet roads and lower visibility will cause travel disruptions. Are high 55. Rain much of the time tonight, though 47. Occasional rain and drizzle tomorrow morning, then cloudy, cool and damp tomorrow afternoon. The high 50.
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23: Chuck, Mike, and Tucker here, and as we kick things off, we got all major U.S. indices in rally mode today. It's been basically the case for the last month and a half now, but the Dow Jones Industrial Average, back above 50,000, up 401 points, about three quarters of a percent. S&P 500 up 54 points, 0.75% as well. The NASDAQ 100 and NASDAQ Composite both up about 0.75%. Even that cute little Russell 2000 here. There you go, little boy here. Yeah, there you go, good boy. Have a little treat. That's up about 0.6%. So, you know, whether you're talking about your Great Danes or your little Yorkies, all the dogs are getting fed today.
14: There you go.
23: And especially when we talk about dogs getting fed, Cerebras Systems, a tech company that is going to be that's IPOing as we speak right now, they are raising about $5.5 billion in an IPO today. And
14: that was the plan. Turns out it's gonna be a little more.
23: They build computer chips for AI inference workloads. Sorry, and the IPO was originally going to go off at about $110 to $115 a share. By the time they got through the underwriting process, they upped it to $185, and it still is not trading. But I'm seeing again, just from reports from people who follow this stuff, that the initial trading may actually open somewhere north of $400 a share.
14: Oh my God.
23: Which, I got to tell you, this is the stuff that you saw back in 1999. Now, it doesn't mean that this can't continue. I'm not saying that it won't. But what I am saying is hardware, tech hardware IPOs that double in their first day, not really something we've seen for the last 25 years.
14: Yeah. So, again, I'm not justifying the price that this is going off at. I will say that Cerebras has revenue. They did have positive net income for the first time ever this year.
23: It's this huge misconception that like all of the IPOs in the tech bubble had like no revenue and just like a web page. Like,
14: agreed.
23: Again, we covered Cisco is the ultimate face of the tech bubble.
14: Yeah.
23: It became one of the most valuable companies on the planet and then lost 80% and didn't get back there for 26 years.
14: Yeah. Again, I just don't want to call this one of the .com fanatic companies that, you know, hadn't printed any revenue and went public based on users.
23: Why are we so worried about offending people by saying that this is like the tech bubble?
14: Yes,
23: it is. Like the freaking tech bubble. It will burst at some point. It's probably not today or tomorrow or next week or even next month, but it's just like the tech bubble. I'm sorry. Like successful companies came out of that.
14: Yeah.
23: A lot died, but successful ones still. Let's talk about Microsoft, one of the most successful companies today. Microsoft, you go back and take a look at how it was valued in 2000. It was $57 a share. It went down to 25 and basically sat there for 15 years before finally recovering. Like, no one looks at Microsoft and is like, didn't have, you know, no revenue, and so that means that good companies can get caught up in bubblicious valuations too, and I am telling you, this is just like the tech bubble.
14: Yeah, so a company that is pricing their IPO, again, like you said, a couple weeks ago was supposed to be $110 a share, IPO's at $185, and again, trading's not yet occurring, it's halted at the moment, but if that goes off at $400 per share on a company with $500 million in revenue? Wow.
23: I mean, Mike, the Philadelphia Semiconductor Index, since March... Hold on, let me get this date right. Since March 30th, month and a half, is up 73%. You can't do that every month.
14: Yeah.
23: And I'm not saying that this is going to blow up tomorrow, because as I've been saying for the last month, it's really clear that the demand for inference in AI dramatically exceeds supply right now.
14: Which is what Cerebras does.
23: But I can also tell you that we have never been through a tech hardware CapEx cycle that didn't end with tech hardware investors in tears.
14: Washed.
23: Like, it's how it ends every time. And, again, that the runway might be a year, it might be 3 years, it might be 5, it might be 10. I don't know.
14: What do you mean by every time? Right. I mean, obviously the tech bubble, but there are other ones that are smaller too, right? Remember 3D printing? Didn't blow up the system.
23: I'm talking about semiconductors specifically. Okay. Like, here's the deal with semiconductors. Do you remember back in 2022 when the U.S. stock market fell 20%?
14: I recall, yeah. I think it was more like 25, but yeah.
23: The Philly Semiconductor Index was off 50%.
14: Okay.
23: Do you remember from July of 2024 through April of 25?
14: Yep.
23: When stocks fell, again, about like 25%, the Philly Semiconductor Index was off 50 again.
14: Right.
23: You go through these, like, even mini boom bust cycles, and it's crazy. Like, the volatility in this area is just huge. And, you know, you can look back, again, through pretty much the whole thing. You know, back during the actual tech bubble, you saw like an 85% drawdown here. Like, semiconductor stocks, the reason why typically, like, if you look at them from, again, 2000 through 2020, we're talking about a 20-year period where the sector was basically not accretive. And the reason why is that the margins just get whittled away. It becomes commoditized. Mm. Why do we think that AI is any different? Do we think that, like, AI semiconductors are not going to go through that?
14: Of course not, Chuck.
23: There are, you know, some differences in terms of, like, the architectures are different, and sometimes you can end up being locked into a certain ecosystem, and that helps, you know, someone maintain margin and things like that. But I am not going to believe that this is going to be like, hey, guess what? We've escaped, and now semiconductors are going to be, you know, more valuable than everything else combined.
14: Yeah, I don't believe that either.
23: You know, like, I just can't get there. So I firmly, again, we talked earlier in our show, you got to be able to hold two thoughts in your head simultaneously, one of which is, this going to end badly. The other being, maybe not yet, because the demand growth is crazy right now. Now, the other piece that can affect demand growth that I think is interesting right now, a lot of, if you talk to anyone who's at a big tech company, they'll tell you that a lot of these big tech companies have leaderboards for who uses the most computing capacity in a single day. And, like, tech companies are trying to grade people on that. Remember, compute capacity costs money. At some point, tech companies and other companies are going to move from, hey, we want you using the most compute, to we want you producing the most per unit of compute.
14: Mm. They just don't know how to measure that yet.
23: And when that happens, that is the potential inflection point, in my opinion. Because right now, like, it's literally just a race to be like, hey, who can use the most compute possible? And as I've said before, if you dig a hole and then fill it in, you're doing something. You're doing a lot of work.
14: Yeah, you're generating economic
23: But it's not
14: activity.
23: Productive work.
14: Yeah.
23: At some point, we're going to move from digging virtual holes and filling them in to actually needing to do productive work, and that's where, you know, the potential inflection point is. We're not there yet. Let's take a quick break. When we come back, we've got trivia, and then we're talking Kevin Warsh being confirmed as the new Fed chair right after this.
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18: Hi, it's Matt from the WGAN Morning News. 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

0: In 1787, delegates gathered in Philadelphia to draw up the Constitution of the United States. So, our trivia question today, how many amendments are in the Constitution? Once again, how many amendments are in the Constitution? 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Once again, the fourth correct response to text us to the number 617-362-1385 with the correct answer, along with the keyword trivia, will win that t-shirt. 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
1: Would you ever try to pass an amendment to the Constitution?
2: Definitely.
1: Yeah, I don't know what I would do, but I feel like it'd be kind of fun, you know? In any case, Kevin Warsh, not in the Constitution, but now back in the Federal Reserve, confirmed yesterday by a 54-45 Senate vote. I don't know who didn't vote because there are 100 senators, and one would think that this would be a vote that you show up for, but I don't know. Let's see. Oh, here we go. Senator Kirsten Gillibrand didn't vote.
0: Busy.
1: Like, why? Why? Like,
0: had to pick the kids up.
1: You're not going to vote on the Fed chair?
2: Just have no opinion on
1: like,
2: that one.
1: You couldn't have any other day to do whatever it is you were doing? I'm sorry. I know that this is like kind of a minutia, but it just seems like kind of a big deal to not miss this vote.
2: She's got vacation plans.
1: In any case.
2: Members of Congress are very busy during the summer.
1: It's May 13th yesterday. we're not even to Memorial Day.
2: Summer in D.C., okay?
0: Packing.
1: The weather's been crappy all week. Like, what are we doing here? In any case, Kevin Warsh is now going to be the 17th chair of the Federal Reserve. And so he will be taking over from Jerome Powell in about a week. Mm. And his first meeting is going to be the meeting in 34 days, concluding on June 17th. And so we're going to get, I would assume, our first Kevin Warsh press conference. And I think it's going to be interesting to see how he actually attempts to steer the Fed now that he is actually in the chair. I will say it is hard for me to think of a worse environment to enter than the one we are in right now in recent history. I guess maybe
2: for any Fed chair or for Kevin Warsh specifically?
1: For any, I mean, Mike, here's the deal. You've got an inflation picture that is incredibly uncertain.
2: Mm.
1: You have a jobs picture that because of, you know, combination of artificial intelligence and labor supply is incredibly uncertain. And you've got on the fiscal side, a government running 6% annual deficits, and you've got to figure out how to make this all work without blowing it up.
2: I'll throw in there another significant piece of this, which is you've got the most significant threat to Fed independence that's probably happened since the Nixon era.
1: Probably, again, I want to see, I know you poo-poo that, but I do. Just because I want to see how Warsh actually handles things. And yep. The reason I bring this up is, like, Scott Bessent was talking a whole bunch of stuff about, oh, when I come in as Treasury, I'm going to do this. And basically, he kept doing the exact same stuff Janet Yellen was doing.
2: Mm-hmm.
1: Because he got in and he was like, oh, if I push that button, things are going to go badly.
2: Yeah, I'm not so much talking about what Kevin Warsh has said, rather what President Trump has said. And the president has wanted his thumb on the scales of the Federal Reserve, and that makes it challenging, even were it somebody who hasn't run on a candidacy of appeasing the president.
1: So again, I'm interested to see. I really try not to prejudge people in roles, because it's like, if we're going to do that, then we might as well just cancel the show. You know, like, we might as well just not do the show if we're going to say, well, they're going to do a bad job. Like, I got no idea. We're going to see how he's going to do. And it's a challenging environment for him to enter into. And I think there are a lot of cross currents he's going to have to navigate successfully in order to steer the ship over the next 4 years of this term here. So, again, his first meeting is going to be in 34 days. We may get some changes in communication policy. Like before Powell, we did not have a press conference every meeting. Maybe Warsh goes back to that. maybe there are some changes in terms of the style of the readouts that we get and things like that. Maybe the meeting minutes, you know, change in terms of their format. He might do away with the dot plot. The dot plot is not like a required thing for the Fed to do. And so we'll have to just see what we get, because I don't know, quite honestly. And I try to keep an open mind. And if he ends up sucking at his job, well, then we'll be able to, you know, Mark Fandetti will be here to call him a failure. If he doesn't, then we can call him a tremendous success. But I'm going to see how the guy does. And I'm going to give him the full, you know, term as well, because, again, there's times in Powell's most recent term in 2022. He and his entire group kind of sucked.
2: Yeah, they kind of screwed the pooch. I guess
1: the last 3 years, they've been really good.
2: That's part of what I want to address, because Warsh is coming in and publicly stating that he wants to shake up the Fed. And I think what he means by that is he wants to shake up the way that the Federal Reserve Board thinks about their role and where we are today and just how these things.

0: Who, like, he, you might have, you know, a great start to his tenure and then a horrible finish. You might have a horrible start and a great finish. He might be good or bad for the whole thing. Like, I don't know. But I think it's clearly, look, we haven't had a new Fed chair in 8 years now. It's been a while. If you go back and look at, you know, the most recent ones that we've had, I got to be honest, in looking at Powell, again, these are all personal views on this.
1: Sure.
0: Alan Greenspan was handed a gift of an economy, and under his Fed, the kind of changes that happened, you can have a direct line to the financial crisis because of the actions of the Greenspan Fed, specifically kind of from 99 through 2004. All kinds of changes to, like, bank, you know, collateral requirements and things like that, things that, you know, we don't think of when we think of the Fed, but all kinds of problems there. Ben Bernanke, I think you can point to and say, you know, manage the Fed through the greatest financial crisis that we've seen in our lifetimes, but in doing so ended up taking a lot of, you know, power basically from Congress, and I'm not sure you want that all concentrated in the Fed. Janet Yellen didn't really have to do a ton. It was, you know, 2014 through 2018.
1: Yeah.
0: There wasn't much to be done there.
1: All she had to do was not buy in that it was going to be inflationary.
0: Right, just
1: and she pretty successfully did.
0: Don't screw it up, and she basically didn't. Powell, faced with, you know, the first real inflationary challenge in 40 years, failed during 22, but other than 2022, I thought Powell was excellent. I think he handled 2000 very well. I think he handled the last 3 years very well. We'll see where Warsh ends up landing when it's all said and done. Quick break here. When we come back, we got the trivia answer, we got Wall Street Watch, and should you really feel so bad about the economy?
2: Now the latest from the 98.5 FM and AM 560 WGAN News Center. A 35-year-old Portland man is going to serve 7 years in prison for distributing and possessing child pornography. Court records show Darren Wood Peterson used internet apps to buy and distribute child pornography. A subsequent investigation and search by the FBI turned up two cell phones with thousands of images and videos of child sexual abuse material. Wood Peterson pleaded guilty to child pornography charges last October and was sentenced Wednesday in federal court here in Portland. Maine Republican Senator Susan Collins has voted again to halt President Trump's war with Iran. Collins was joined by two other Republicans Wednesday in supporting a measure to end the conflict, which failed to advance by one vote. Collins has supported the administration's earlier war effort, but changed course when a 60-day deadline hit that requires U.S. presidents to seek congressional authorization or end military hostilities. The White House claims it does not need congressional approval for the war. There's concern in Lewiston after a string of violent incidents in recent weeks, mostly involving young people with guns, left residents fearful. City Councilor Brett Martell sparred with Mayor Carl Schelin while trying to bring up the violence issue at this week's budget meeting.
3: I was hoping you'd answer us and the public that are kind of worried in our city right now. No?
4: Anything about the budget?
3: It's the kind of leadership I've come to expect from you, Mr. Mayor.
2: CBS 13 News reports Shalene has previously called the rise in youth violence unacceptable and untenable. Police say they've stepped up patrols and visibility in problem areas in Lewiston. Accurate the forecast and Joe Lundberg.
5: Cloudy today with a steady or heavier rain later. Wet roads and lower visibility will cause travel disruptions or high 55. Rain much of the time tonight, though 47. Occasional rain and drizzle tomorrow morning, then cloudy, cool and damp tomorrow afternoon, the high 57.
2: Next high tide of Portland Harbor is coming up at 9:45 tonight. 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
6: CBS News Brief, President Trump in China.
7: The American and Chinese people share much in common. We value hard work. We value courage and achievement. We love our families and we love our countries.
6: Well, China says President Xi had a warning for Trump in their two-hour meeting today. CBS's Ramey Innocencio.
8: In 2017, the dominant issue was trade with President Trump then, but now the dominant issue is very much Taiwan, in Xi Jinping's own words. He warned of possible conflict with the United States.
6: In Washington, a new round of direct talks between Israel and Lebanon in the midst of a flimsy ceasefire. CBS's Robert Burr. Weinberger in Jerusalem.
9: One of the big problems is one of the warring parties, Hezbollah, is not even at these talks and opposes them.

0: altogether.
1: The government says retail sales stalled last month after a strong showing in March. CBS News Brief. I'm Steve Kathan.
2: We've been in business for over 100 years. 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
7: Markets are in rally mode, extending their gains by midday on the heels of impressive earnings from Cisco. Investors are also keeping a close eye on developments from the summit between President Trump and Chinese President Xi Jinping. Right now, the Dow up 0.8%, S&P 500 up nearly 0.9%, NASDAQ now up 1% or 263 points. Russell 2000 is up 0.75%, 10-year Treasury yield down 2 basis points at 4.451%, and oil pulling back slightly, trading right around $100 a barrel. Cisco rallying 15% after the tech firm announced it will cut fewer than 4,000 jobs this quarter, or about 5% of its workforce, so it can allocate more resources into high-growth areas like AI infrastructure. Meanwhile, Versant Media Group saw its revenue and profit fall in the second quarter since being spun off from Comcast, but they were better than expected. The company also reported revenue growth across its content licensing and digital platforms. That stock up over 3%. Elsewhere, Biogen down over 4%, despite the biopharmaceutical company announcing its experimental Alzheimer's drug will advance into a phase 3 trial. Outdoor products company Yeti impressed with its quarterly results, sending shares up by 6%. And ticket seller StubHub also beat expectations, sending shares surging by 19%. Semiconductor equipment maker Applied Materials

0: Materials will report after today's closing bell. I'm Tucker Silva, and that is Wall Street Watch. In the previous segment, we asked you the trivia question, how many amendments are in the Constitution? That would be 27. And Bill from Waltham, Mass. Is our trivia winner today, taking home a Financial Exchange Show t-shirt. Congrats to Bill. 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
1: The University of Michigan consumer sentiment data came out last week. We covered it. The index came in at a reading of 48.2, which is the worst it has ever been. Which, you get this piece from CNBC being like, Americans still feel bad about the economy. When will it get better?
2: Never.
1: And here's the thing. Two things are true, and again, you got to hold these two views in your head simultaneously. Number one, the economy is not the worst that it's ever been.
2: Very obviously.
1: Like, I got to be honest. I don't know who's filling out these surveys now.
2: Don't you think you run into people, though, that are that dramatic every once in a while?
1: Yes.
2: I do.
1: Yes.
2: The economy is worse than it's ever been.
1: So this is what
2: I hear that from people sometimes.
1: This is what I think.
2: And I ask them if they even remember 15 years ago.
1: This is what I think, is that in the social media age, we just, the way that you actually, your brain ends up being rewired is to post the most dramatic stuff you can, because that gets the most engagement, and that triggers your dopamine response, and then you're like, ooh, I gotta keep posting like that, that's getting the likes. And so you just say all these outrageous things, like the moon is made of green cheese, and I'll never, you know, like lawns again because of the worms, and like just all kinds of weird stuff that you end up falling into.
2: Man, your social media feed is really different.
1: Well, I don't go on social media. I haven't been on my Facebook account in 6 years. So to all of you listening who tried to friend request me, sorry, I can't get into it anymore.
2: No, nobody did.
1: I know that's. to be fair, I do ask my wife once a year. I'm like, hey, do you see anything weird on my Facebook? She's like, no, why? I'm like, because I don't know how to get back in, and I haven't been on it since August of 21, and I just want to make sure nothing weird's going on.
3: Yeah, that's fair.
1: So I check in with her once a year on it. But I just think social media has so warped our brains that surveys like this are broken, because I can tell you this. If you took 100 Americans from right now and put them into the U.S. economy in June of 2010...
2: Oh, man.
1: Within 5 minutes, they'd be like, take me back.
2: They would just curl up and start crying.
1: Likewise, if you took them from right now and put them into August of 1973, they'd be like, uh-uh, nope, where's the undo button? Not going to do it. So
2: I heard it put very well by a history author who, you know, was having somebody describe the world to him as really tragic right now. And his response was, you know, during the Great Depression, they shut down the zoos, killed the animals, and distributed the meat. So you're going to have a tough time convincing me that the economy right now is that bad.
1: Part of me wants, like, so you couple that with the fact that, hey, the economy is tough for a lot of people right now.
2: Yeah.
1: It's been tough for the last 5 or 6 years. There's been, again, since 2020, I've gone through this. Every year, it's just been one thing after another, just a bludgeoning. It's like, okay, first you got COVID, then you got, you know, the supply shocks in 21, you got inflation in 22, the banks are failing in 23, the job market's slowing in 24, AI is going to eat our lunch in 25, oh no, tariffs in 25,
2: yeah,
1: 26 is war in the Middle East and gas prices going up. Like, it's been something every year. So I get it. Like, we can feel exhausted. But we can feel economically exhausted without saying this is the worst economy ever.
2: Yeah. I'll tell you, with the news moving as quickly as it does, in spite of the fact that, you know, many portfolios are reaching high watermarks that they've never seen before, I do completely comprehend how it would be nerve-wracking to make a decision, a big financial life decision right now. Like retirement.
1: Buying a house, retiring.
2: Like, and you see some of that in the data. You know, home purchases are not moving year over year. Retirements are... Actually, retirements, you know, based on the labor force participation rate, might still be happening. But I can completely comprehend how this moment in time might lead to some choice paralysis, especially when it comes to retirement, folks. I was speaking with somebody in their late 50s about this just yesterday. You may go through the exercise and determine that you still have to work another 4 or 5 years. You might go through an exercise of planning out your retirement and discover that, hey, I could pretty comfortably pull this off today. But having the answer in your back pocket makes just going to work that much more tolerable and pleasant. Like, hey, yep, I know I've got a number in the back of my mind that I need to reach before I can pull the trigger. Or I know I need to make it through this many more days of work before my financial plan is going to work. I think what is really difficult is being in your late 50s, early 60s, going to work every day and not having any certainty that you'll ever be able to stop. And I know there are people that are in that position. 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

0: Mike, what do you got for Stack Roulette?
1: I want to talk about restaurants that are needing to adapt their menus and struggling a little bit in the days of GLP-1 users. There's an estimated, I believe, 10 million Americans, about 12% of the adult population, who have taken GLP-1 drugs.
2: Doesn't that seem light?
0: Pun intended?
1: 12% of Americans?
3: Seems high, I thought.
0: Oh, I thought it seems low.
1: What portion of Americans are obese?
0: I don't know. I
1: maybe, more than, it's more than 12%.
0: Maybe it's just like my age demo and the people that I run into, but
1: I feel like
0: at least in that, you know, age 30 to 50 suburban demo, it feels like it's close to like 25 or 30.
1: Remember, you have to be pretty wealthy to be on these things.
0: Do you now? I thought there were all kinds of subsidies that came in the last, like.
1: Yes, and I mean, it's still
0: I don't know the cost,
1: drug.
0: But anyways, I digress.
1: In any case, restaurants are adapting their menus. They're focusing, well, everyone and their mother is focusing on higher protein items, smaller portions. And I don't know if they're going to be successful or not. What I will say is, if the cost of lowering the rates of obesity and heart disease is a few restaurants having smaller profits, like, sign me up, all on board. I will deal with that societal trade-off. But in the meantime, you are seeing even restaurants like the Cheesecake Factory completely reshaping their menu with entire sections devoted to GLP-1 users who just ain't as hungry as they used to be.
3: Page 79 of their menu.
1: Yeah. You do have to scroll through the index of that thing for a while to find the right page, but you will eventually get there at the Cheesecake Factory for that lower-calorie menu.
0: I'm not buying this.
1: You don't think it's...
0: Nope.
1: Gonna be the case?
0: Well, no, I am buying that restaurants are trying to shrink portions.
1: You think
0: trying to do it because of inflation, and it's the only way they can keep their costs in line.
1: Maybe the thing is, like, most restaurants that I've seen are not completely redoing their menu. They're just adding new sections of lower,
0: which, like, what restaurants are doing
1: stuff?
0: This? Like, I know you mentioned Cheesecake Factory. I gotta be honest, I've been to a lot of restaurants lately for various reasons. I haven't seen a GLP-1 section on any.
1: I've seen a few of them, and it's mainly chain restaurants, but I know that it wasn't Bertucci's. It was Olive Garden has one, Cheesecake Factory has one. So it's the big guys that are moving around first, I think. We'll see if it's a bunch of nonsense. I know people have been talking about, like, every time that a food company reported bad earnings anytime over the last 2 years, they blamed it on weight loss drugs. And so I'm with you there. I'm not sure that they're actually a there.
0: I'm trying to, I'm just pulling up the Olive Garden menu just because, again, those of you who have listened to the show know that you can like Olive Garden for what it is, which is a great meeting place for, like, people of all kinds to, like, come together.
1: Mm-hmm.
0: But I firmly believe it's not Italian food. Having said that,
1: it's American. I mean, yeah.
0: I don't know.
1: It's Italian food in the same way that Panda Express is Chinese food.
0: Exactly. So I think in looking at this, so you're talking about, like, this lighter portions menu.
1: Yeah.
0: So here's the deal. I'm looking at it right now, and I've got the Lasagna Classico, a 500 cal version for $15.49.
1: Mm-hmm.
0: If I were to, let's see, where's the regular lasagna? Oh, come on. Family-style lasagna bundle? No, that's 6,700 calories. That's not the comp. Here we go.
3: Take one.
0: Here's the regular one. Here's why I think that you're being scammed by this menu.
1: Okay.
0: Scammed might be a strong word, but here's why I think that you're being hosed by this menu. Because, like, you are getting what you paid for, it's just you're paying too much. The regular Lasagna Classico at Olive Garden. $19.99 for 940 calories. The one on the lighter portions menu, $15.99 for 500.
1: Mm.
0: Michael, if one really wanted to eat a smaller portion, you are better off buying the Lasagna Classico, splitting it in half, and having the other half for lunch tomorrow.
1: You are, yeah.
0: If they really were trying to make it such that it was just, oh, we want to offer smaller portions for you, it wouldn't be 75% of the cost for 50% of the calories.
1: Chuck, I never said that any of this was designed to be good for the consumer. I just said that they are trying to appeal to a customer that is looking for lower calorie options, and they think they can make money on it, too.
0: And I am saying, Tucker, put this on the prediction board.
3: Okay.
0: For 2030, which is not as far off as we think, the Lasagna Classico at Olive Garden will be one size only, and it will be the 500-cal version for the 900-cal price.
1: I'll tell you, I think that, Chuck, you are vastly overestimating Americans' math skills.
0: I'm correctly estimating them, because what's going to happen is the small is going to become the norm. Mm. And no one, they're going to think no one can pick up on it.
1: Yeah, got it.
0: That's what I they're going to get rid of the big one, and then you're just going to get left with the small one.
1: Could be.
0: Now, could we all stand to, you know, drop a pound or two, especially after the holidays?
1: Maybe I shouldn't be having a 1,000-calorie piece of lasagna every night for dinner. I don't know.
0: Or maybe I should get the family one at 6,700 cals and see if I can finish it in a single serving, because that sounds like a nice day to me.
1: Yeah.
0: Piece in the Wall Street Journal. A grades are now suddenly everywhere since the arrival of ChatGPT.
1: Good.
0: So, I saw this piece and was like, okay, like, show me, like, what you actually have here. And here's the crux of it. And I quote, "The share of A's in college classes heavy on writing and coding, in other words, work more prone to AI use, has grown more significantly than in other classes since ChatGPT's debut, according to a paper from the University of California, Berkeley, released on Wednesday. Professors teaching AI-exposed classes gave out 30% more A's and fewer A- and B-plus grades. The results suggest that students have relied on generative AI to do better in their studies, not that these classes of students are learning more." So this gets to the age-old question of, like, hey, do you need to be able to do your math test without the calculator, or can you use the calculator to do it? And in the case of computer science, quite honestly, I think that if you are not grading your students on the use of AI for coding, you're doing them a disservice, because that's how it's going to be done in the future.
1: Right. Yeah.
0: Want AI to be used in those courses for the coding work, because that's how they're doing it at the big companies now.
1: Right. Like, you could hypothetically have your exam be in person and block all of the AI systems from being able to be used during the exam. But what would be the point? These people are only being hired because they have the AI skills to do the coding.
0: Correct.
1: On the writing stuff?
0: The writing stuff, I buy, because here's the thing. Well, actually, no. I buy it, but I don't. Here are my two problems. Number one, if you actually read a lot of AI-related reasoning, it's hot garbage and repetitive. And if I were a professor and I saw some of the telltale signs of AI writing in a piece, I would know that you're writing it using AI, and I'd be like, get out of here.
1: So what part don't you buy? I mean, the grade inflation is pretty clearly happening from this study. So which part don't you buy?
0: I think that any, like, professor of history or English should be able to pretty easily identify an AI-written piece and grade it appropriately.
1: Yeah.
0: And I think if you want to allow AI-assisted writing in those courses, that's fine, and you can grade that as you see fit. But from a personal perspective, as someone who believes that writing and developing an argument are critical skills of thought that you need to teach, I would basically have... I'd go old school on it. Here's your blue book. Sit down at the desk and write your essay without any help.
1: Or argue your point in person to me. I feel like that skill is so undervalued.
0: Do one of your two things.
1: Talk to me in person.
0: Well, this is the other thing. Like, my favorite course in college was our financial markets course, which led me here, I guess. The 2/3 of your grade was all Socratic method, from just the prof asking questions during the course of the time. Like, your actual tests were a really small portion, and, like, the homework was not a big piece. It was, no, I'm going to grade you on talking about this stuff in class, because that's going to prove to me that you know it. So, I don't know. Maybe we can do more of that. That sounds fun and nice and wicked smart, too. We're going to take a quick break for the rest of the day, but tomorrow we're back, and there's no exciting economic data, so don't tune in for that, but tune in just because you want to hang out with us for a couple hours, and we want to hang out with you, too. We'll see you then.
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9: I'm Steve Kathan. President Trump says the war in Iran and the future of the Strait of Hormuz came up during his two-hour meeting today with China's President Xi. He tells Fox News.
10: He said, I would love to be a help if I could be of any help whatsoever. He'd like to see the Hormuz Strait open. He said, if I could be of any help whatsoever, I would like to help.
9: CBS's Weijia Jiang reports Iran is an ally of China and relies on its oil.
11: There is no formal announcement about China, for example, purchasing less Iranian oil because right now it is its biggest customer. And there were some talks about whether Trump would explicitly make that ask. So we don't have the details yet.
9: A top Defense Department official has told Congress the threat from Iran and the Strait may be easing. CENTCOM Commander Admiral Brad Cooper.
12: Their capability have been significantly degraded. If I just use my own professional experience and 100 transits through the Strait of Hormuz, you would typically see 20 to 40 fast boats, and lately we've seen two or three.
9: China says President Xi warned Trump today Taiwan could become a point of conflict between the two nations if not handled properly. After a strong showing in March, the government says retail sales last month stalled. CBS News business analyst Jill Schlesinger.
13: What we are seeing is just the beginning parts of consumers pulling back in some areas to be able to afford higher energy prices. What are those areas? Furniture stores, department stores.
9: CBS's Jim Krasula tells us about a court ruling years after a deadly jetliner crash.
14: A federal court jury in Chicago has awarded $49.5 million in damages to the family of a 24-year-old woman who was killed in the crash of a Boeing 737 MAX plane. 157 lives were lost in the March 2019 crash of an Ethiopian Airlines jet. Nearly all of the numerous civil lawsuits against the Chicago-based Chinese-based company had been settled out of court.
9: News word, federal agents have arrested a tourist who allegedly threw a large rock at a seal in Hawaii.
15: Witnesses recorded Igor Litvinchuk following the endangered Hawaiian monk seal along the shoreline of a beach in Lahaina, then tossing a huge rock at it, barely missing its head.
16: What are you doing?
15: Special agents from the National Oceanic and Atmospheric Administration arrested Litvinchuk near Seattle Wednesday and charged him with violating the Endangered Species Act and the Marine Mammal Protection Act. If convicted, he faces up to 2 years in prison and $70,000 in fines. Michael Wallace, CBS News.
9: The Dow is up 470. This is CBS News.
17: It's one of the most successful law and justice programs in television history that continues to uncover the truth. 48 Hours, Saturday on CBS and streaming on Paramount Plus.
18: 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Vice President J.D. Vance is visiting Maine today after an announcement from the Trump administration that it's freezing new Medicare enrollments for hospice and home health agencies. The federal government questioned Maine over possible improper spending earlier this year, and Vance says the new freeze will examine fraud.
19: We'd love to have a better conversation, a better relationship, and work very deliberately on this question of fraud, and certainly have an open hand, have an open heart in this White House to working with anybody, including the governor of Maine.
18: But some Maine hospice and home health care providers want more clarity about the federal Medicare freeze. That includes Ken Andwell of Andwell Health Partners in Lewiston.
20: Over the next 6 months, we're hoping to really work closely with the administration and define what that federal program integrity changes will look like for providers all across the country.
18: And there's been no official statement so far from the Maine DHHS over the federal freeze. A 37-year-old Maine man has been arrested for failure to appear in court to be sentenced for manslaughter.
21: Albert DeShane of Peru was convicted in 2024 for a fatal crash in Auburn that killed another man. A warrant was issued for DeShane's arrest after he failed to appear in Androscoggin County Court for sentencing. Police say DeShane was arrested by a task force Wednesday in a camper on a property in the town of Phillips. Jason Taylor, News Radio, WGAN.
18: A drug bust in Caribou led to five arrests and the seizure of fentanyl and a shotgun. The Maine Drug Enforcement Agency searched a home on Sweden Street, leading to the arrests of five people, all from Caribou, who face drug trafficking charges. Agents found 200 grams of fentanyl along with a sawed-off shotgun during the search. More arrests are expected as part of that investigation. And the valedictorian at Morse High School in Bath is the first Mainer to win the National Veterans of Foreign Wars Voice of Democracy audio essay program. The Portland Press Herald reports Olivia Juniak's essay focused on what she's done to live up to her mother's legacy by serving in the U.S. Coast Guard. Juniak will receive a $35,000 scholarship to go toward her double major in political science and biology at Boston College. She edged out high school students from all of the other states in the country to get the first place award. And now your latest forecast from AccuWeather's Andy Robb.
22: Cloudy this afternoon with periods of rain, the high 55. Cloudy with some rain for tonight, low 47. Some rain to start Friday, otherwise cloudy and cool with a high tomorrow, 57. Saturday, mostly sunny, a high 71 to 75. Sunday, mostly sunny, very warm, high 81.
18: It's 53 and cloudy in Portland. Next high tide at Portland Harbor is 9:45 tonight. I'm Frankie Azzarata, News Radio WGAN.
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24: Grace Curley.
35: Hey!
36: You know, in that opening, I say I'm waiting for my Pulitzer. I've given up on that. I really have. I mean, I don't have it in me. Like this guy, Nicholas Kristof from the New York Times, making up stories about Israeli rape hounds. I don't have it in me to be that gross and to make up things that are so obviously fake. And then to have the New York Times trying to explain how, well, the reason we posted this is because there's actually some evidence. And there was a really, really dead-on comment back to the New York Times, which was, if you guys are so confident in the sourcing of this story and the evidence that backs it up, why aren't you running wall-to-wall on this? Why aren't there more articles about the dogs that are raping Palestinians? Could it be because you know you've stepped in it and now you feel like you have to keep defending this op-ed that you ran? So all's to say, I'm putting the Pulitzer Prize in the rear view. I don't care, Jared. It's never been about that stuff for me. I'm not into trophies and awards, and it doesn't, I'm not, it's not that I'm not into them because I don't get them, by the way. It's just, I wouldn't like them even if people were giving them to me. So I'll move on from my Pulitzer Prize dreams. But it's Friday, Junior. It's Thursday. And it's going to be a busy one. We've got a lot to cover. We've got President Trump is in China. And he had a long meeting with Xi Jinping today. The topic of Taiwan was a big deal. It was the major issue being pressed by Xi Jinping. And Secretary of State Marco Rubio already reiterating to the press that our stance on Taiwan has not changed. And if you want to understand our stance, our policy on Taiwan, I would suggest to you, you just do a quick Google search. AOC, Munich Security Conference, Taiwan. And that gives a really in-depth rundown of what our policy is regarding the island nation. And she does such a better job of explaining it than I could, so I'm leaving that one to AOC. But it seems like, so far, things are going well. Trump told Fox that she agreed to help with Iran. Who knows if that will materialize? We shall see. He also says they agreed to buying U.S. soybeans and oil and 200 737s. And they discussed Xi Jinping and his wife coming to the White House in the near future. But the really important part about this, I think, is that Trump is headed back tomorrow. So he's capping off the week by coming back to the U.S. And I think the question, and it does have to do with our poll question today, is once he's back in the U.S. of A., does he pull the plug on this ceasefire? This ceasefire that he described at the beginning of the week as being on life support, you know, that it was at 1%. Does he finally pull the plug? And by Monday, are we going to be in a very different and more aggressive situation with Iran? We will keep an eye on it. Now, meanwhile, the vice president, J.D. Vance, is in Bangor today, Bangor, Maine. We're all very familiar with that. We've done, Howie and I have been there quite a few times, to talk about his efforts heading up the anti-fraud task force for the White House. And what better place to be when talking about fraud than in Maine? It's really become ground zero for some of the most egregious, outlandish Medicaid fraud in the country, most of which was uncovered by the Maine Wire. I know those guys are at this event today. I think it's at the Bangor Airport, and they're meeting with Vance, and there's a lot for him to dive into while he's in Maine. It's also worth noting that there's a few very competitive races in Maine, including my favorite one, former two-term Governor Paul LePage, who is trying to pick up the second congressional district seat for Republicans. I love Paul LePage. I'm so glad to see that he's doing well in these polls. The last poll I saw a few days ago, he was up by 10 points. You can't rest on that. Lord knows you can't rest on that, but I think it helps. He's got such name recognition in the state, a very likable person, and he was a good governor. You know, he has a track record that people can point to and go, he did a good job, which is something that is so underrated nowadays. And he made the point, J.D. Vance, when he was talking about fraud yesterday. He had a big press conference with Dr. Oz and other members of the administration, and he was discussing Medicaid fraud. And he said something, and this is how I want to start today, because he made a point that I'm going to take issue with. Can I have cut 12, please, Jared?
0: You may think, obviously, this is a Republican administration. We're all proud Republicans up here. You may think that this is purely a red state or blue state issue. That's actually not true. We see Medicaid fraud issues in Ohio, the state that I used to represent in the Ohio, in the United States Senate. We also see Medicaid issues, fraud issues in a state like Maryland, which is obviously a very blue state. But both Ohio and Maryland have worked with us to take this issue seriously. They've worked with the guys behind me. They've worked with our entire team to make sure that they take fraud seriously. Again, this does not have to be a red state or a blue state issue. This is just basic good government.
36: Yeah.
1: Between red and blue.
36: I would say it shouldn't be a red versus blue issue. And yet here we are. And this is a really weird part of the hyper polarization of politics right now, which is it's become, and I think the easier way than saying Democrat versus Republican is it really is the insane versus the sane. It's people, and it's worth noting that a lot of the insane tend to vote for Democrats, and they tend to align themselves with the Trump derangement syndrome sufferers. That's just something I've noticed, anecdotal evidence over here. I have noticed that they all seem to have a lot in common. They all vote the same way, but it's just people who have lost their minds and people who haven't. And I'm kind of jealous at this point of the people who have lost their minds. Like the people who were suffering from Trump derangement syndrome and then something just snapped and something just broke and now they live in an alternative reality. I get jealous of them sometimes because it sounds nice wherever they are living in their minds. It sounds nice. Like it's got to be a beautiful utopia in your mind, in your derangement, if you are willing to vote, for example, for Karen Bass, even though there's human poop all over the street and there's needles everywhere. Like the level that your delusion must be taking over is, forget drugs. Like, I don't think drugs could even produce that. I think whatever is happening, this fantasy that they've concocted, you know what else is a good example? And I'll kind of go through the list here. But these people will tell themselves anything. And Mayor Zohran Mamdani, the warmth of collectivism. This guy, he's always got this giant smile on his face. To the point where, give it a rest a little. Your face must be hurting a little bit. You know, I've had to take a couple photo shoots in my day. I know. Your cheeks start to hurt after a while. This guy's got a massive smile on at all times. And now he's smiling about the fact that he balanced the budget. There was a big budget deficit, and I figured it out. I'm just I'm the accountant over here, and I managed to get us back in the green. He leaves out the fact that the state bailed out the city. He's acting like they just figured this out, or they did something right, or they cut back and were able to balance the books with all their great decision making. You've run out all the billionaires in New York City and you had to beg Kathy Hochul to bail you out. In what universe do you take a victory lap on that front? But people are out there. Oh my gosh. You should see the comments on Twitter. They're like, it's really actually remarkable what he's been able to do in such a short amount of time. Have Mommy Hochul bail him out? That's remarkable. Is getting someone to pay for your debts, getting someone to pay off your bills is remarkable. It doesn't take much, is what I'll tell you, to impress these people. And a lot of these insane people, they're running cover now. It's not just that they take victory laps for stupid things. It's also that they're running cover for Somali fraudsters. And they're trying to get, like, meth heads new teeth. This is what liberalism does. This is what being a progressive does.
1: You can't succeed without teeth.
36: I keep thinking, Jared, because Spencer Pratt, I talked about this yesterday. We're going to talk a lot about Spencer Pratt today. But he told that random city councilwoman, the homeless advocate on the debate stage, if you tried to go under one of these bridges and you talked to one of these meth heads and tried to give them treatment, they'd stab you in the neck. And I thought, maybe Karen Bass was listening during the debate, and she said, yeah, he's right. You can't just go in and offer the meth heads treatment. You've got to offer them something else. You got to offer them a pair of bright, shiny new choppers.
2: Homeless, not toothless.
36: And then they'll say, and a lot of people are pointing out, like, it's very important when you're dealing with someone who's on meth to first get them off meth before you start fixing the teeth. But she has it kind of reversed. And a lot of her other ideas in L.A. seem to have panned out pretty well. based off what I've been seeing, videos from Spencer Pratt of like playgrounds covered in human poop and needles. So maybe this is the next. This is Karen Basura's great idea: is give them teeth, and then we'll fix the meth. But it's easier for them to stand up for the people defrauding the taxpayers and the homeless people pooping outside restaurants in L.A. And it's easier for them to get mad about Spencer Pratt staying in a hotel because Karen Bass burned down his house. None of that frustration can be pointed at the politicians currently in charge who have let California turn into one giant open-air drug market. And sure, the kids can't go to the parks because there are needles, but Newsom is making sure that the inmates have iPads to watch their porn. And it's easier for these crazy people who hate Trump so much to stomach that and be on the side of the inmates watching porn on the iPads than it is to admit that maybe the status quo is not working. And maybe it's time to stand up for common sense or family values. Or in Boston, for example, I mean, I know I say LA, but you can do this everywhere you go. You could do this in Maine. You can do this in Massachusetts. In Boston, how about the firefighters? We're going to talk about this with Aaron Murphy. How about the firefighters? That's a big one. Firefighters aren't going to be able to get their screenings because of the budget here. They're not going to be able to get their cancer screenings. And if you know anything about firefighters, you know they're at a higher risk for cancer. And I guess because of the money problems, they had to cut that. But they've got money for like spa days for illegal aliens, money to for laundry for illegal aliens. They got money for all this other stuff. But the South Boston baseball hats and the firefighters' cancer screenings, those are the things that get put on the chopping block. Oh, and you know what else they have money for in Boston? GLP-1 medication for the government employees. God forbid that get cut. But sorry, firefighters, keep running into the burning buildings. We're not going to be able to help you with the cancer screenings anymore. You think about the level of fraud that's going on. And there's fraud, and then there's just stuff that we're honest about spending money on, which should offend people, but I guess doesn't. Think about all that money if they didn't spend it on nonsense and fake hospice care and fake daycare centers. How much good that money could be used for if you had regular, normal people in charge. But instead, they just set it all on fire, and then they call the firefighters and say, we got a fire here, and we appreciate you helping us, but just remember, no cancer screenings this year. Can't make it happen. I'm hoping we're going to cause such backlash for the city that they're going to get on this, but I don't know. Mainstream media just announced that for the first time ever, there are nearly 50% more home sellers than home buyers in the U.S. There are 600,000 more home sellers than there are buyers. So what can you do in this moment to get your property noticed? What can be done with your property to set it apart from the masses? Well, the answer is easy. Conduct a voluntary auction with J.J. 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
36: 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Jared, what is the poll question and what are the results thus far?
12: Today's poll question, which you can vote in at GraceCurlyShow.com, is does Trump pull the plug on the ceasefire this weekend?
36: Yes. I'm going to vote yes.
12: 66% of the audience says yes.
36: And Jared, you just gave me an update during the break about Tyler Brown. This was the 46-year-old man who opened fire on Memorial Drive on Monday. And this was not his first rodeo. He also opened fire in the South End 5 years ago at two cops. Miraculously, neither of them were killed. And a judge decided that she was going to give him a lenient sentence and give him only half the recommended time to 5 years. He then went on parole, and we had the terrifying incident on Monday where two people were shot and are in critical condition. What's the update right now that we have on this madman?
12: So the arraignment just happened, and he pled not guilty from his hospital bed.
36: Well, that's not all, because I saw today that they're finding out more about what was happening right before this shooting. It says rifle-wielding mass shooter was released from psychiatric hospital just 3 days before rampage. A rifle-wielding madman who allegedly fired indiscriminately at cars on a busy Massachusetts road had been released from a psychiatric hospital just 3 days earlier and had boasted about getting away with murders, according to authorities. Tyler Brown was released from McLean Hospital in Belmont last Friday, before then allegedly injuring two men during Monday's crazed rampage in Cambridge. Brown, who has a criminal history spanning two decades, including trying to kill a cop, had previously been diagnosed with post-traumatic stress disorder, anxiety, and depression. And as you probably heard yesterday on Howie's show, we've been talking a little bit about the judge, Judge Janet Sanders, and I guess when she was bringing

0: You know, the guy who's sitting in traffic waiting to go home to see his wife and kids. Those are the people who you're playing a little fast and loose with their lives more so than your own. So just worth noting that now we know he was in a psychiatric facility 3 days before. And file this under who could have possibly seen this coming. It's really not shocking. If you're able to put the pieces together, then the entire puzzle can fall into place. When we come back, I want to break down TMZ's fake pearl clutching over Spencer Pratt's trailer. So if you've been watching some of the ads, Spencer Pratt has this ad where he's in a trailer and it's in the lot where his house used to stand before it was burned down in the Palisades fires. And TMZ has been trying to get more political now. And so they have this big scoop that Spencer Pratt's actually been staying at the Bel Air Hotel and he hasn't been staying in this little trailer. And my God, did the Obama bros like Jon Favreau and all of these other people, did they eat this up with a spoon? They were like, he's such a scam artist. He's not living in the trailer. He's living in a hotel. Of course, the follow-up being, why is he living in a hotel? Is it because, I don't know, his house burned down? 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
2: This is a Bloomberg Money Minute. Retail sales rose last month, but at a slower pace, up just 0.5% from the month prior, a sign that high gasoline prices may have prompted a lot of consumers to pull back on their spending elsewhere. March's retail sales revised higher to a gain of 1.6%. Now on Wall Street, with people still shopping and demand for artificial intelligence stocks higher, it's fueling another rally today. The Dow and the S&P each up 1%. The Nasdaq a little bit more than 1% higher. Oil is essentially flat, around 101 a barrel. Just a week after Spirit Airlines folded, the Las Vegas-based low-cost carrier Allegiant Air has completed the purchase of fellow budget airline Minnesota-based Sun Country Airlines, as all carriers grapple with sky-high jet fuel costs. And the nation's three biggest wireless carriers are playing nice. AT&T, T-Mobile, Verizon launching a new joint venture to expand coverage in rural dead zones of the U.S. using new satellite-based direct-to-device technology. Tom Busby, Bloomberg Radio.
3: CBS News brief. China says President Xi warned President Trump during their meeting today in Taiwan that it could be a point of conflict between the two nations. And CBS's Weijia Jiang reports Iran came up too.
4: Both presidents agreed that the Strait of Hormuz had to be reopened and that Iran could never have a nuclear weapon.
3: A top military man updates Congress on interdictions overseas. General Dagvin Anderson of the U.S. Africa Command.
5: In the last 18 to 24 months, we have assisted in, or at least tipped off many partner nations to drug activities and labs in their country.
3: A government report today indicates retail sales came in soft last month. CBS News business analyst Jill Schlesinger.
6: Consumers are reacting to the fact that they have to pay more at the pumps. They are reacting to the fact that they're anxious. They themselves are anxious about what comes next.
3: CBS News brief. I'm Steve Kathan.
7: 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A decision is expected in the coming days on whether signatures for a statewide ballot measure over transgender student athletes are valid. The Chief Deputy Secretary of State has been hearing arguments on whether some signatures should be thrown out, and if so, how many. The ballot measure would bar trans athletes

0: in girls' sports and locker rooms. A decision over the signatures is expected by next Tuesday or sooner. Both sides can challenge the decision in Superior Court. A 35-year-old Portland man will serve 7 years in prison for distributing and possessing child pornography.
1: Court records show Darren Wood Peterson used internet apps to buy and distribute child pornography. A subsequent investigation and search by the FBI turned up 2 cell phones with thousands of images and videos of child sexual abuse material. Wood Peterson pleaded guilty to child pornography charges last October and was sentenced Wednesday in federal court in Portland. Jason Taylor, News Radio, WGAN.
0: And 2 men are accused of breaking into a home in Herman and drug trafficking. Penobscot County deputies responded to a reported burglary at a home on Bog Road, with surveillance video showing at least 4 men trying to break into the home. Police stopped a car linked to the incident and arrested Carl Harvey and Adam Brooks while seizing 2 guns and more than 200 grams of cocaine. Police are still looking for the other suspects involved. 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Here's AccuWeather's Andy Robb.
2: Cloudy this afternoon with periods of rain, high 55. Rain for tonight, low 47. Occasional rain to start Friday, then cloudy in the afternoon, the high 57.
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4: TMZ broke the headline, Pratt staying at the luxury Hotel Bel Air and not the trailer that was featured in his campaigning ads. And I've been seeing some of the discourse from the Obama bros. You know, Jon Favreau, he's Obama's former speechwriter, and he's very mad. He's very mad about this. You know, he lives in a big fancy home himself, but he's very mad about this, that Spencer Pratt stays at the hotel, and not so mad that Spencer Pratt's house burned down and there's no rebuilding going on in the Palisades, but he's very mad that he's staying in the hotel. And it's also just rich because Jon Favreau, and I'm picking on him specifically because he was the most obnoxious, he's coping with all of these tweets about Spencer Pratt liked a tweet from Alex Jones in 2009. And this is the same guy who is backing Graham Plattner, has no issue with the Nazi tattoo, thinks he's changed, you know? It's just,
5: I was never a Nazi. I was much too young.
4: I was much too drunk and I was in Croatia and I didn't realize until, 20 years later that it was a Nazi tattoo. And now I've covered it up with a dragon. Okay, now it's an ugly dragon on my chest. That's okay. In Obama world, in the Democrat world, that's okay. But staying at a hotel, staying at a nice hotel, for you to have the audacity, Spencer Pratt, to not stay in the trailer of the lot where your house burnt down, where you can't rebuild because Karen Bass is more worried about getting meth heads new teeth than she is about giving building permits to residents in Los Angeles. For you to have the gall to stay at a hotel, Jon Favreau is disgusted with you. Now, the follow-up question would be, if he was staying at a hotel in Ghana, for example, would that have generated as much backlash? Because none of these people who are mad about the hotel were mad about Karen Bass being in Ghana while all of these homes burnt to the ground. I didn't see Jon Favreau rapid response tweeting. Or I didn't see any of these people interviewing Gavin Newsom with his legs crossed, mad when all this money that was being raised for the fire victims didn't go to the fire victims. But they're big mad about the Bel Air Hotel. And it's hypocritical. And it just shows you how, it really shows you how well he's doing. It shows you how scared these people are. But I also, to all of his detractors, all of Spencer Pratt's detractors, I would just say, like, do you think what's happening now is working? Are you happy with the current status quo? Do you think Karen Bass is doing a good job? Do you think the meth heads aren't going to stab you because you mean tweeted Spencer Pratt? Like, oh no, guys, don't rob me, don't break into my house. I actually did a lot of work in making sure Spencer Pratt couldn't remove all of you from underneath the bridge. So you guys should be nice to me. I'm your friend. I'm an ally. I'm an ally of the meth heads. That's not how it works. I just hope these people know. I don't know who you think you're gaining points with. The Democrat Party at large, I guess. But you're not gaining points with the people who are not going to care whether you're Democrat or Republican. That's the great equalizer. When a meth head wants to rob you, or when a homeless person wants to set up shop in at your kid's park, they're not wondering if you're a Republican or a Democrat, or if you hated Spencer Pratt, or if you loved Karen Bass. They're going to do it regardless. And Spencer did what... He proved exactly why he's got the political instinct, which is he just called into TMZ. And shame on TMZ, by the way. I couldn't figure out last night why this irked me so much, Jared. And you're my California guy. You know, you've spent years in California.
6: Yeah, they used to be just shameless celebrity tabloids, which was fine. But now they're hitmen for the Democratic Party.
4: It's pathetic. But the other reason I think it bothered me so much last night... Well, it's the hypocrisy of all of these people with million-dollar homes being like, Spencer Pratt's not actually poor enough to represent L.A. I don't think the people in L.A. care if he has money or if he doesn't have money, if he stays in a hotel, if he stays in a trailer. I think the people in L.A. just want things to get better in L.A. I don't know where this, like, hate-the-rich mentality from rich people like Jon Favreau. He's rich, by the way. I don't get why they sit on their high horse and go, he's not a man of the people, and that's coming from you? Are we supposed to think you're a man of the people? I don't care. I don't care that Trump has $1 billion. I don't hate people with money. I just want people to do a good job. And I don't think Spencer Pratt's out there trying to prove to everyone that I'm more broke than you are. And that's why. And since when did we equate not having money with being able to run the city? Like, oh, I'm broke too, so I'm going to be able to run this city well. That doesn't make any sense. I don't think most people look at that. But the other part of it, the TMZ part of it, that has me all riled up, is that they know better than anyone what a mess LA is. Their photographers have to be in LA, you know, trying to get pictures of Justin Bieber. Not clocking it, bro. They do this all day long. They're at Irwan. They're at the fancy restaurants. They're trying to get pictures of the cast and crew from Vanderpump Rules. This is what their bread and butter is. And so for them to do this, Jared, to try to take down Spencer Pratt, and it's not working, so I don't know why I get so mad. It's not going to work. It's, if anything, it's having a boomerang effect. But it's just particularly despicable because Harvey Levin knows what dire straits LA is in. He knows how bad things are. And he would still rather do this and kiss ass with the Democrats, just like he was besties with Jeffrey Epstein, or, you know, had connections, I'll say, with Jeffrey Epstein, I believe. Jared, fact check me on that. I'm not like Ro Khanna up in here trying to get in trouble.
6: He has been linked to him, yes.
4: Okay, thank you. He's been linked. Thank you, my fact checker. My very own California Dale.
6: No real proof of any accusations, but the files have linked him, apparently, as they have many people.
4: Okay. Then I don't think I'm going to get... That's fine then, right?
6: No, yeah. I mean, everybody was named in the files, so...
4: Yeah, but I would like to find out more about that, since Harvey's now, you know, this big political investigator, and he's digging into where Spencer Pratt is staying. Why can't he dig in? Tell us more about Jeffrey Epstein, since you're doing all of this really admirable research, and you're trying to give the voters out there knowledge and wisdom on how to make these decisions. Tell them a little bit about you and Jeffrey Epstein. Like, that's something I'd be interested in. You're in everybody else's business. You're in everybody else's business, Harvey. Let's hear a little bit about your business. Now, here's Spencer Pratt calling into TMZ. This is cut three.
7: I think the reason that ad was so effective with voters is because you did draw this visual comparison of where the mayor lives, where Nithya Raman lives, and where you live. So you're showing where they live, and then you're saying, this is where I live. Everyone saw that ad and thought, wow, Spencer Pratt has to live in that trailer because his house burned down.
8: I do, sir. But that is my house.
7: But for the last month and a half, you've been... at the Bel Air Hotel.
8: I haven't been at the Bel Air Hotel for more than 6 days in the last month. This is all public,
7: right? But,
8: on my,
7: but that's
8: on my
7: where,
8: dates.
7: But that's where you've been staying. I know you may not have actually been in it.
8: No, I've been at, in Santa Barbara where the LA Times reported where I lived and doxed me. That is where I live. Period. This is LA Times. This isn't breaking news. Even when the Airstream ad came out, the LA Times cover story is saying, no, Spencer Pratt lives in Santa Barbara. And I said, yes, thank you for doxing me. I sued, tried to sue the LA Times for saying where I actually live.
4: Yeah, and they just kept pressing it. They just kept trying to make the point that, don't you think this is dishonest? Don't you think this is dishonest? And he had finally had enough. This is cut four.
7: Are you saying you live in that trailer?
8: I don't live anywhere, is what I'm saying. I don't have a house. They burned it down, Harvey. I don't have a house.
7: But why
8: period.
7: Not say that? But Spencer, that would be really effective. Why not say that in the ad? I don't have a home.
9: You texted me today. I have never told anyone I lived in it. And yet in the ad, you say, this is where I live.
8: This is my house. This is my property. There's nothing there, Harvey. It's dirt lot. I had to have it craned in to the lot. That's what people are. This is psycho. I only got on this live because I love you. But so last time I'm going to talk about this, because the reason I am running is because they burned down 7,000 houses. This is where everyone lives. They don't not consider that their home just because it's a dirt lot, because it's an Airstream, a teepee, a tent. When you're a fire victim, this is where you live. They burn it down. This is where I always will live. People are missing the messaging of the consequences.
4: Yeah, and it really is true. You reach a point, I'd have to imagine, when you're running and you're looking around in a city and it's in disarray and there's so much crime. And Spencer Pratt grew up in L.A. He was born in L.A. and he's seen it through highs and lows. But I'm sure, Jared, he's probably at a point where he's thinking, if this is going to be the reason why people don't vote for me, this stupid reason about where I'm actually going to the bathroom and where I'm actually sleeping because they burnt down my house, then don't vote for me. Like, that's the point I would get to, where I would go, listen, I'll be okay after this. Like, I'll be okay. People think I have a political career ahead of me. Maybe I'll go back to making TikToks of my hummingbirds. I'll be okay. I'm trying to help people in LA, and if they want to get caught up in, like, the trailer versus the Bel Air Hotel, then that's on them. And it kind of does go back to that Trump comment at one point when Trump told black voters, why don't you give me a chance? What do you have to lose? Like, the Democrats have failed you so badly over so many decades. What do you have to lose? Why not try something new? I think for Spencer, he's probably thinking the same thing. Like, if I'm presenting what I want to do, if this isn't bad enough for you guys to get out and vote for me, then I can't help you. I've done all I can. If you want the TMZ article about my hotel to be the thing that makes you go out for Karen Bass, you're missing it.
6: Excuse me, but you were not domiciled there for 6 months and 1 day, so technically you did not live there. That is not your home.
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8: What we should be doing on TMZ is talking about the drug addicts that we spend $500 million that live on our sidewalk going number two. This is great that this is the focus, but that's the reality. And if people care about this right now, we're in so much trouble, and I'm going to do my best to try to save LA. But if people don't get out and vote because they want to feel safe, and that's what I'm fighting for people to feel safe and their tax money to literally go to making us safe and the people to get housed and people not to die on the street, that's the message. So this does not matter. That is where I live, period.
4: Yeah, and there was just this great part, Jared, at the very end. It reminded me so much of Trump, where he said, all right, love you guys. Keep posting articles about me. Use better pictures. I gotta go. He hung up the live, and it reminded me a lot of Trump. Just that kind of the comfortability talking to people in media and not taking things so personally, but also defending where you stand. I think he's got a really strong case to be made here. I think that these articles about him staying in hotels are backfiring. And I just want to say one thing. I do want to apologize. I shouldn't have said Harvey. I shouldn't have said Harvey from TMZ. Jared is BFFs with Epstein, because I've been reading now, doing a little research during those segments, and there's been emails, but there's been emails about a million people, and I don't like when people do it to conservatives based off very little, so I shouldn't do it to other people either. And that's...
6: Yeah, like we said, he was named, and apparently there is an email where he's described as a good friend, but I mean...
4: That's pretty thin gruel.
6: That and is I hold very
4: myself,
6: thin gruel.
4: Unlike CNN, and unlike Ro Khanna, and unlike Thomas Massey, and unlike every single white, female, angry, awful podcaster out there who's saying that Trump is tied with Epstein and all these other things, I hold myself to a higher standard. I hate that about myself, but here we are.
6: Yeah, Jeffrey Epstein, such an upstanding person, you can take his word on things, right?
4: Yeah, exactly. When we come back, I have this crazy clip, and I've been really liking Lee Zeldin. I don't know where he stands as far as attorney general. I think they're pretty happy with what Todd Blanche is doing right now. But he crushes it during these hearings. I wrote an article a couple weeks ago, and it's been a while since I'd written, and it was about Rosa DeLauro. That's the ranking Rizla. And they had this really amazing back and forth. And he's one of these guys, like a Marco Rubio, where he does his homework beforehand. He knows what he's talking about. He's very, very entrenched in this stuff, and it's not hard for him to talk about it. He talks about it with a lot of ease. And this Rosa DeLauro lady just didn't do any research.
10: Yo, this is the ranking Rizzler
4: appropriations hearing about the EPA. And now we have another situation. This is Senator Patty Murray from Washington. Wait till I read you this one. She's talking about abortion in the water. I didn't get it. Lee Zeldin didn't get it. And Patty Murphy didn't really get it either. So we'll play this for you when we come back. Stay with us.
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16: Race for governor, one outsider is making waves. Republican Owen McCarthy. Hear what others are saying about Owen. Radio host Ray Richardson says,
17: Owen McCarthy, boy, I'll tell you, he's come alive in the last two debates. This guy has a great deal of energy, a great deal of ideas.
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0: Robinson.
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0: Conservative commentator Eric Lusk says,
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8: Welcome back, everyone, to the Grace Curley Show. Kamala Harris recently did an interview where she talked about how Democrats expanded playbook of the electoral, discussing the Electoral College. This is like when we study congestion pricing, Jared, here in Boston. Discussing the Electoral College doesn't bode well for the Electoral College if Democrats regain power. Expanding the Supreme Court, but of course, the Supreme Court has been letting them down recently, especially with this Louisiana decision, establishing rules for the Supreme Court, including consequences for lying to the Senate, multi-member districts, and statehood for Puerto Rico and D.C. So really, it's just the James Carville vomit fest that he does every week on Fox News and other channels. But it's coming from the two-time loser, Kamala Harris, who's probably going to make it a third time running for president, and she's going to soon be like Hillary Clinton, a three-time loser. Let's play a little bit of Senator Patty Murray talking with Lee Zeldin about abortion in the water, cut 8.
9: Are you actually spending taxpayer dollars looking into medication abortion being in the water?
10: Unless they're one of the many hundreds of pharmaceuticals on the list of the contaminant candidate list, I'm not aware of the agency doing anything with that.
9: Do you seriously believe there's abortion in the water like some of the far-right activists are suggesting?
10: I have not. You just said abortion in the water?
9: That's what some far-right activists are saying, that they have an audience in the EPA on that absurd issue.
10: Yeah, I have not had a conversation with anyone at the agency as far as abortions in water.
9: And you're not actively pursuing it or don't have groups of...
10: I don't even know what you're talking about.
9: Well, I'm referring to a New York Times article that reported that senior officials have directed scientists in the APA to look at this.
10: Okay. Well, again, unless you're referring to a pharmaceutical that is on the list of the hundreds of pharmaceuticals that are part of the contaminant candidate list 6... but aside from that, I'm not aware of anything else at the agency other than that.
9: I'm citing a New York Times article, okay, and we're happy to get it to you. But I just got to say, this is really crazy.
8: This is really crazy.
11: You sound insane. Do you realize that?
8: It's really crazy that you're reading something that clearly a staffer prepared for you that makes no sense. And you also sound like, you know what? I'll be nice, Jared, because I've already got myself in trouble today. You know what I'm going to say? She sounds tired. That's what she sounds like. She sounds like she might need a Debbie Dingell-style nap. The best kind of nap is a Debbie Dingell nap, because that's when you just shut your eyes and you lean back in your chair and you don't care who's watching and you conk out. That lady sounds tired. She sounds confused. And her and Lee Zeldin have something in common, because he said, I don't understand what you're talking about. Neither does she, Mr. Zeldin. That's what makes these conversations so fruitful. All right, we got City Councilor at Large Erin Murphy talking about firefighter cancer screenings coming up next.
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0: WGAN, WMGX, HD2 Portland. 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
2: I'm Steve Kathan. President Trump says China's President Xi has told him he wants an end to the Iran war and normalcy in the Strait of Hormuz.
3: President Xi would like to see a deal, man. He would like to see a deal, man. And he did offer, he said, if I can be of any help at all, I would like to be of help.
2: Trump was on Fox News. China says Xi warned Trump Taiwan could become a point of conflict between the two nations. CBS News contributor Samantha Vinograd.
4: They want the United States to stop giving arms to Taiwan under statute known as the Taiwan Relations Act of 1979. They certainly want the United States to move military assets out of the region that could be used to defend Taiwan in the case of an invasion. And they want the U.S. to really step back from its unofficial ties with officials in Taiwan.
2: A unanimous voice vote today in the U.S. Senate.
5: All in favor say aye.
6: Aye.
5: All opposed say no. The ayes appear to have it.
2: Passing a resolution to withhold their pay during future government shutdowns. CBS's Jill Schlesinger says a government report out today indicates retail sales tanked last month.
7: I think that the gas, although it's not the only thing we spend money on, it becomes like a huge billboard for prices being higher. And that does impact our confidence level. And when our confidence goes down, we may start to shift how we spend money.
2: Now to Ukraine, where six people were killed in a massive daytime drone attack carried out by Russia. CBS's Aiden Stretch in Kyiv.
8: President Zelensky has said was the largest attack on Ukraine of the war. Firefighters are still here. They're excavating the rubble from this building. They're still trying to find folks underneath. We don't know how many people were injured and how many people may still be underneath this pile of rubble.
2: Well, here at home, it seems AI is making it easier to get A's in college.
9: It's called grade inflation. Researchers at UC Berkeley found that since the debut of ChatGPT, professors teaching AI-exposed classes have given about 30% more A's. Harvard Business School professor Arthur Brooks.
10: What that does is it makes it harder to reward the people that are doing the best work and harder to distinguish between them when they graduate.
9: Making it harder for employers to figure out which graduates are worth hiring. Plus, AI has also made resumes and cover letters less reliable. Michael Wallace, CBS News.
2: On the Health Watch, new research finds a long-term issue for people who survive heart attacks. Dr. Mohammed Ridda at Ohio State.
11: Individuals who had a prior heart attack actually had a steeper decline in their cognition.
2: Wall Street, the Dow is up 300 points. 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
17: 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Vice President J.D. Vance is speaking to a crowd at the Bangor Airport this afternoon. His visit today comes as the Trump administration announced it's freezing new Medicare enrollments for hospice and home health agencies nationwide to investigate fraud.
18: For the first time in a very long time, you've got an administration in Washington, D.C. that is fighting for you, fighting to protect your tax dollars, and fighting to put the fraudsters in prison, which is where they belong.
17: The administration questioned Maine officials over an audit that found millions in improper spending earlier this year, and one credible allegation of fraud referred to the Attorney General's office back in December. Governor Janet Mills and other Democratic leaders accused the administration of targeting Maine for political reasons. A 37-year-old Maine man has been arrested for failure to appear in court to be sentenced for manslaughter.
19: Albert DeShane of Peru was convicted in 2024 for a fatal crash in Auburn that killed another man. A warrant was issued for DeShane's arrest after he failed to appear in Androscoggin County Court for sentencing. Police say DeShane was arrested by a task force Wednesday in a camper on a property in the town of Phillips. Jason Taylor, News Radio, WGAN.
17: A drug bust in Caribou led to five arrests and the seizure of fentanyl and a shotgun. Maine Drug Enforcement Agency searched a home on Sweden Street, leading to the arrest of five people, all from Caribou, who faced drug trafficking charges. Agents found 200 grams of fentanyl along with a sawed-off shotgun during that search. More arrests are expected as part of that investigation. Maine Senator Angus King is questioning major cuts being made by the Trump administration to the U.S. Forest Service. King says the cuts are roughly equal to the $1 billion the administration plans to spend on a new White House ballroom, which he finds highly problematic.
6: It ain't a partnership if one side has to give up everything and the other side says this is what we're going to do and we're not going to give you any money to do it.
17: The White House plans to close Forest Service research stations and regional offices aimed at slashing what President Trump calls bureaucratic bloat and move responsibility to states. 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From oil changes to alignment and suspension to brakes to major engine repair, bring it to Palmer's. Here's AccuWeather's Andy Robb.
13: Cloudy this afternoon with periods of rain, the high 55. Cloudy with some rain for tonight, low 47. Some rain to start Friday, otherwise cloudy and cool with a high tomorrow, 57. Saturday, mostly sunny, a high 71 to 75. Sunday, mostly sunny, very warm, high 81.
17: It's 58 and cloudy in Lewiston. Next high tide at Portland Harbor is 9:45. I'm Frankie Azarata, News Radio WGAN.
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31: Grace! Hello, everyone, and welcome back. It feels like every week and sometimes multiple times a week, I'm talking about resolutions that are brought to the city council by either city councilor Ed Flynn or Aaron Murphy about common sense things like opening up the city's budget books so that we can see what all of this money is being spent on and why there are so many financial problems, or just things like the nuts and bolts of what makes politics work that a lot of people aren't happy with. And yet everything's being blocked. Everything we're being told is it's not the time for that. It's not the right procedural tactic wasn't used during this one. And meanwhile, the city council focuses on things like National Cardi B Day or, you know, all these other stupid things that they come up with. So joining us now is City Councilor at Large Aaron Murphy to break down the latest eye-roll-inducing measure that the city council is putting in here, which is Woo ally Sharon Durkin kills the firefighter cancer screening vote after rushing her own emergency Ozempic bill through under the same rule. A lot of people were watching this, Aaron, and felt that this move by Durkin, who's a known Woo ally, was very personal towards you. It was a mean girl tactic. I've seen it described as that. Walk us through what happened here.
32: Sure, and how are you? Good to talk to you again.
31: You so as well.
32: You're Thank right. You yeah, so late files are part of the procedures for us on the council to use. The agenda is published 48 hours for open meeting law reasons. So Monday at noon, we get the weekly council meeting agenda that we hold every Wednesday at noon. And if things happen after the 10 a.m. deadline, then we file them on the floor as a late file. And there is no open law meeting violation if they go through the right channels. And as you know, a lot of things can happen after Monday morning at 10 a.m. So in this case, we had our budget hearing with the Boston Fire Department on Monday morning at 10 a.m. And at that hearing, they spoke about one of the recurring grants that they have applied for in the past and received that funded much needed cancer and health screenings, mental health and wellness supports. So they were losing that grant this year. And that's about $1.3 million that they use to make sure our firefighters, who many people know but may not know, that the firefighters have a life expectancy of only 5 years after retirement. And many of the screenings, the data has shown that we've caught like heart concerns and other health issues with the screening, that we need to obviously support our firefighters who put their life on the line every day. So because of also the timing of the budget, we're just weeks away from a vote and every day matters. And if I don't file it as a late file, then I'm going to have to wait another week, and then probably we'll be holding a hearing after a budget vote is taken. So to me, it's an emergency, right? And so if we frame it as an emergency, and in the past, nobody, it's never been a case that any council has blocked people's late files, but this is a new tactic by Councilor Durkin, where time and time again, any filing that I have put forth has been blocked. And she hides behind the rule of open meeting law, but that's not the case at all. That is, there's no violation at all in an open meeting violation. So she blocks it before we can even read it into the record, which means we're going to have to wait another week to even bring it forth before the body.
31: Yeah, and I want to get into the rules here, because as this Mass Daily News piece reads, she actually brought her own emergency Ozempic bill, which I believe you helped co-sponsor. So you were actually very collaborative.
32: We all voted in favor for her. Yeah, no one blocked her. She has filed several late files in the past. One was for the emergency resolution to send a message to Governor Healey, who was who must have said after Monday morning at 10 that, you know, she was going to cut that coverage for many municipal workers. So she stood up and, you know, said this was an emergency, and nobody blocked her. There's no reason to block colleagues if they feel as though something's worth fighting for. It doesn't mean we're going to support it when it comes to a vote or a hearing, but in that case, you do your work, I'll do my work. So this is definitely a different type of unprofessional tactic, where people are blocking 17F. You know, when I filed the audit as a late file, because we got a letter from the budget office after Monday at 10, and so there was need to file it, you know, as a late file at the end of the council meeting, and she blocked that. She also...
31: Well, why do you think she's blocking it, Erin?
32: Well,
31: is it because of you specifically?
32: Yes, I do think she's put herself in a position now where if somebody else was to file a late file, that she'd block it just because she wants to look consistent. But she tried to last week only block mine and allow the mayor's late file to go through, and also allow the personnel file. So a couple weeks ago, she asked the president, can I let some of these late files go through, but only block the one that Councilor Murphy is filing, which unfortunately the council president did allow to separate out the late file, so that she can now pick and choose which ones she wants to block.
31: And my other question is, because I know that the reason you were standing up for this resolution is to restore that funding, but why was that funding cut in the first place? Is this just another thing to file under the budget is a disaster and there's no money for things? I mean, I know there's money to hand out to illegal aliens for spa days, but is there no money for firefighters and their cancer screenings anymore?
32: So in the past, the fire department used a grant, a federal grant, to fund these screenings. And obviously, if we have money to, if we have grants from the state or federal government, we obviously should use their funds. But in this case, if that money has dried up or we do not receive a grant, then we need to, my opinion, is 100% find the money in our own budget. So in the past, we were able to fund these screenings through a federal grant. But we know, and the administration knows that now we know, but that grant no longer is going to be funded for us. So what I'm saying is we need the mayor to find money in our operating budget so that we are paying with our own money so that these services, these screenings don't lapse for our firefighters. And I believe that we can find $1.2 million because we have a rainy day fund. The reserves of $1.8 billion is in our rainy day fund.
31: And what have you guys used that
32: money?
31: What have you guys used that rainy day fund for before, if you don't mind me asking?
32: Yeah, sure. I mean, you always want some money, right? You never know. During COVID, there must have dipped into it. During 2015 snowstorms, they dipped into it. So the city, like any family budget also, you always hope you have some money in the savings, and it is why we get a AAA bond in. But we have more than enough. We have way more than most people, and we have more than we ever have in the past. Historically, the city of Boston has always had a large reserve, but now it's higher than it's ever been. So if I can't think of any better reason than to dip into our reserves than to make sure that our firefighters, our city employees are receiving cancer and heart disease and wellness screenings that aren't covered under their health insurance.
31: Yeah, and I agree with you. I think even if you're not getting a federal grant, the city spends plenty of money on other things. They should be able to make this a top priority. And speaking of that, Erin, since I have you here, can you talk to me a little bit about the veterans, the Office of Veteran Services, and what was happening with that reduction? I think the number I had heard was a 14.6% reduction to that department. I know Ed Flynn has been very outspoken about this, but give me a rundown on that.
32: Yeah, so every department was asked before we received the budget in April to take like a 2% cut across the board. She acknowledged that we're going into tough times, and unlike the last 4 years that she's been in office where we've had hundreds of millions of dollars in upper funding and ESSER funding, this was the first time where departments had to present their budget with a, you know, small percentage cut. Most took about a 2% cut. We found out that the Veterans Department, which is the smallest department in the city money-wise, they're only a couple million dollars total to begin with. It's a very small department that does a lot of good work. And they lost $724,000, which is 14% of their budget, way higher than other departments. And again, these are grants that were not going to be funded, but these are grants that directly support our veterans. So again, like the firefighters, I'm advocating and fighting that the city put that money back into the veterans department. $724,000 is a small amount, especially where the Boston Public Schools is asking for $23 million just to get us through June 30th. Where they already have a $1.8 billion budget. So it's not unheard of where departments request and receive a supplemental budget to restore funds or make sure that they can deliver on services. And honestly, I can't think of public servants, city employees, first responders, and veterans. If you don't want to stand behind them, and the total amount is $2 million. We have, you know, billions of dollars in our operating and capital budget every year. There's money to do it.
31: Do you think that she's going to continue with this tactic of blocking late filings, even if there is kind of an outpouring of outrage over this? Like you just said, it's about first responders. It's about veterans. And this is where she's making the most headlines.
32: About asking for transparency, about an audit. And she's spinning the reason. It's funny how when you're on, you know, the council for a few years and you're constantly supporting and filing your own late files, because it's literally just a process we use. And now all of a sudden you have a different opinion about them and you're not allowing them. So, yes, I think she'll continue. I think she's doubling down. I think she has shown that to her, it's about winning and being a mean girl and not professional and not about what really matters to the residents of the city of Boston. The clerk's office is the one who puts out the agenda. There was a time and they tried to have the deadline for filings be Friday at 4 so their office can just get the agenda ready, which to me is so much happens over the weekend. So much happens before, you know, Monday morning at 10. So It's silly to act as though late files are like counselors being lazy, not doing their job, waiting till after a deadline to just file something.
31: No, and she knows that's not what it is because she's done it several times herself, as we just went over. Yeah. A city councilor at large.
32: She wanted to subpoena the postmaster in a late file because she got in a fight with them or was trying to get them to a hearing, and that happened after Monday at 10, and no one stopped her from filing her late file on that.
31: Yeah, well, that courtesy is not being extended to you, Erin. Just keep that in mind. City Councilor at Large, Erin Murphy, we thank you very much. We have to go, but we hope to talk to you soon. Keep up the good work. I hope there's enough blowback here and backlash on behalf of these firefighters who continue to run into burning buildings, continue to keep us safe, mm-hmm. and the least we can do for them, the least the city of Boston can do for them is make sure they have these cancer screenings. Everyone is talking about, oh, well, we were just talking about weight loss injections because the results are so dramatic. We were talking about them because of the Boston City Council, but they work by lowering blood sugar and reducing appetite. But what if you're looking to lose weight, but you're not interested in those painful and often expensive weekly injections, especially with the intense side effects? Well, that's why doctors created a weight loss supplement called Lean, and the results are just as remarkable. 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
10: 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Jared Diglio is on the board. Jared, what is the poll question and what are the results thus far?
11: Today's poll question, which you can vote in at GraceCurlyShow.com, is does Trump pull the plug on the ceasefire this weekend?
10: I hope so. I think the longer this ceasefire drags on, the worse. Not only because I would be a hypocrite if I started saying it looks bad for the midterms. It's been tough for the midterms since it started, and I wasn't against it just because of midterm fallout. I really do think when you're dealing with nuclear weapons, when you're dealing with some of the worst people on planet Earth, which is the IRGC, you have to zoom out a little bit and think of the bigger picture and not just political strategies. But I don't think it's a good way to keep this conflict, to keep this conflict as short as it could be and as successful as it could be by putting these kind of long, pointless pauses in between. And hearing Trump say that it's on life support made me happy because I hope he pulls the plug. And if you're going to do it, if you're going to get in there and you're going to continue the combat operations, now's the time. It doesn't get easier the longer you wait in between. That would be my advice. And I know Bonchi has put that out there as well. Clay Travis put out all-time record low crime, record high stock market, low unemployment. If gas prices return to normal by the midterms, which I believe they will, what will Democrats run on in 2026? Will it be Trump as Hitler again? If so, does anyone believe that will work? Dems have no message. I agree with Clay Travis. I'm still very hopeful that we're going to be able to get these gas prices under control in a short amount of time. It didn't take a long time for them to go up, and hopefully it won't take a long time for them to go down. But that's my vote, Jared.
11: Yes, 70% of the audience says yes, they believe Trump will pull the plug on the ceasefire this weekend.
10: He's coming back from China tomorrow. So I think that that did offer, that was a little bit of a wrinkle in dealing with Iran, was the fact that he was going to be in China for this high-stakes summit. And so whether or not that changes what's happening.
12: China!
10: We will see. Now, I was just talking to City Councilor at Large Erin Murphy about the veterans program. And as I was saying it, I'm on my Twitter and I see that Mass Daily News has a new story out which says Boston DEI spend exploded from $900K to $22 million under Wu. Veterans services stayed flat the whole time. So we were just talking about how they wanted to cut the veteran services.

0: no white party holiday parties existed, Taylor before Jared, before she walked in either. I think that's another thing that's all woo. You know, she came in here and she's changing things. Veteran Services, by contrast, did not move. So some programs, DEI programs, racial equity programs, they really were pouring money into these. They were trying to grow them, trying to, you know, water the seeds so the plant could grow. 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
7: CBS News brief. President Trump says his discussions with China's President Xi today were great. China says Xi delivered a warning on Taiwan. Delaware Democrat Chris Coons.
8: He didn't mention Taiwan.
9: Yes.
8: He berated President Trump about how it would cause great problems if we didn't back off our support for Taiwan, and President Trump did not respond.
7: Admiral Brad Cooper tells Congress Iran is now limited in what it can do to control the Strait of Hormuz.
10: The degradation means it's been significant. But some residual capability does exist.
7: Ukraine says Russia has carried out the most extensive attacks in that war. The BBC's Moira Alderson.
11: Kyiv officials said that the missile and drone attack had targeted several apartment buildings and that rescuers were still searching through rubble. It's the third day in a row Ukraine has reported deaths.
7: At least six deaths reported today. CBS News Brief. I'm Steve Kathan.
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0: 32. Vice President J.D. Vance says Maine is one of a handful of states that isn't doing enough to tackle fraud. Vance made fraud the focus of his visit to Bangor this afternoon, accusing the administration of Governor Janet Mills of protecting fraudsters.
1: Part of that could be because they honestly, in their hearts, care more about illegal aliens than the people they represent. There's a combination of explanations, but I guarantee you, whoever is the next governor of Maine, it cannot be worse when it comes to anti-fraud than Janet Mills.
0: It comes after an audit found millions in improper spending, with one credible allegation of fraud referred to the Attorney General's office in December. Governor Mills has said the administration is targeting Maine and other Democratic states for political reasons. Meanwhile, a rally to protest the Trump administration was held in Bangor while J.D. Vance spoke to the crowd. Amy Strum is a nurse who told our news partners at CBS 13 that cuts to Medicare and Medicaid under the Trump administration will hurt everyday Mainers.
2: It's a waste of his time. He's coming to support candidates in this state that share the same authoritarian ideas and hateful ideas as the top of the regime does.
0: Also joining the protest was Maine Secretary of State Shenna Bellows, who's running for governor, and Maine congressional candidate Jordan Wood. And now your latest forecast from AccuWeather's Andy Robb.
3: Cloudy this afternoon with periods of rain, the high 55. Cloudy with some rain for tonight, low 47. Some rain to start Friday, otherwise cloudy and cool with a high tomorrow, 57. Saturday, mostly sunny, a high 71 to 75. Sunday, mostly sunny, very warm, high 81.
0: It's 54 and cloudy in South Portland. I'm Frankie Azarata, News Radio WGAN.
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5: Campaign ad certainly made it seem that you were living in that trailer. It was a high point of the commercial, but you're at the Hotel Bel Air. So kind of undo that for us.
6: No, to be clear, that is where that is where I live. That's where Karen Bass, Mayor Bass, burned down my house. That is where I will live until I have a new house. The Airstream is a temporary facility. A hotel is a temporary facility. Where my kids are in Santa Barbara right now is a temporary housing. This is where I live. This is where they burned my house down. So this semantics or the nuance of this is the consequences of their failed leadership.
7: Yeah, and that was Spencer Preck on TMZ. I have to read, Jared, some of these headlines from the Babylon Bee about Karen Bass are so funny. This one today made me laugh out loud. Spencer Pratt's rhetoric is dangerous, warns Karen Bass to the 30 Angelinos who haven't been stabbed to death by hobos. Man, it is so true. It's like, we're focusing on the wrong things. I get you're curious about where he's actually laying his head. And by the way, he explained that one of the reasons, a lot of the texters were mad at me for not pointing this out. I didn't want to get too into the weeds of it, but you're right. It's an important part of the story. He explained that the reason he's not able to stay in that trailer is because since there's no houses being built nearby, he's basically a sitting duck for all the crazy far-left nuts who want to kill him. And why do they want to kill him? Because he's running against Karen Bass and he might win. Because he has common sense and he might bring it back to Los Angeles. And that is the reason he's getting inundated with death threats. So he moved into a hotel. And so that's why now we're finding out from the left that that disqualifies him from being mayor. Is because Karen Bass burnt down his house and now he's got to live in a hotel. Okay? And it's just not appropriate. But take a listen to Spencer explaining that part of the story. This is cut two.
6: I don't live at the Hotel Bel Air. I don't live in the Airstream. I don't live in the Santa Barbara. I don't have a house. They burned it down. That is why I got into this race, because of these people that will burn your house down and act like it's no problem. So this idea that anyone's like, oh, he's at a hotel. I'm at a hotel because these psychopaths are messaging me every day. They're going to kill me because Nithya Raman is calling me a fascist because I don't want people to have their kids next to drug addicts at the park or stepping in human poop when you get your matcha. I have common sense. That's not fascism. So these psychos here, I'm a fascist. And then they literally like If you'd like to see the death threats, I can send them all offline.
7: Yeah, that really is the new test, Jared, if you're a fascist or not. Do you think homeless people should be set up at your children's park? Then if you don't think there should be needles at your child's park when your kid goes down the slide, you might be a fascist. Here, this is the
8: I'm pretty sure that's how Mussolini started.
7: I'm going to give you the Grace Curley little guide on whether or not you're a fascist. Do you think that your son, if he's feeling a little down, should take puberty blockers and mutilate his body and try to turn into a woman? Because if your answer to that is no, that wouldn't be your course of action, you just might be a fascist. Do you think that the appropriate response to meth heads taking over a city is to clear them out from the area and try to protect the citizens who aren't on meth? Or do you think the appropriate response is to try to get them new teeth? Because if you're new teeth, you're a democracy defender. Okay, you are all about keeping democracy safe. If your team clear out
9: Jack Black.
7: Yeah, Jack Black. If your team clear out the meth heads, you might be a fascist. How's that? Let's think of other things, Jared. If you don't think that Somali fraudsters should be stealing from American taxpayers millions of dollars, billions of dollars, if you look at all this fraud, but the Somalis definitely millions, and sending it back to Somalia or using it to buy cars or real estate, you might be a fascist. Like, if you're not in support of this fraud, you just might be a fascist like Spencer Pratt. It doesn't take a lot nowadays. I think that's part of the problem that conservatives had. We didn't realize how low the barrier for entry is into the world of fascism. Like, you wake up every day, you go, hey, I just want to make a living. I just want to go to church on Sundays. I just want my kids to have a backyard to play in and, you know, to learn the Pledge of Allegiance at school. And
8: see, that's the gateway fascism, Grace.
7: Treat people nicely and, you know, I'll pay my taxes. I'll pay my fair share. But I don't want to get screwed over. I don't want them teaching my kid to become a different gender or to turn into a cat, to turn into a furry. That's enough now to be a fascist. I just want you to know that you might not think you're a fascist. This is how it always starts. You're going about your day-to-day life. Let's say you're a guy in the trades. Thinking of my husband right now. You go to work every day. You listen to your podcast. You work hard. You come home. You hang out with your family. You make dinner. You grill something. You're a fascist. You don't think you are. But you are. And the sooner that you accept that, and you start to try your best to apologize for it, the better off you'll be. Because these fascists, man, they are all over the joint. They are all over the place. Everywhere you look is fascism. And this is how crazy you have to be now to be a Democrat. It's not enough. Like, they always say, this isn't your grandfather's Republican Party. That was Joe Biden's big line. I don't know whose grandfather was signing up for this Democrat Party, but I think if your grandfather were a Democrat and he were alive now looking at this, he would be like, huh? I'm sorry, what? We're trying to give the meth heads teeth? And we're trying to turn the boys into girls? Make that one make sense. And we're opening up the border to whoever wants to come in, and we're have these ghost buildings full of Medicaid fraudsters, and you have to be in support of that. We're having drinks with gangbangers in El Salvador. This is the party, and the other guys are the bad guys because they're kind of like team, let's clean up the streets a little bit. Let's make things a little bit safer. Let's stop letting all these criminals run free. The Democrats, and think about Janet Sanders, that judge. She said, I'm taking a chance on you. So she told Tyler Brown when she... Ooh, I like that. I like that, Jared. That's from your time. Is that like 80s?
8: That actually predates... Actually, that might not predate me.
7: That screams 80s to me, but
8: that was Barry Manilow. That might have been 70s.
7: But okay, yeah.
8: I cannot guarantee that.
7: She was ready to take a chance on this guy, so she gave him half the sentence. And that chance that she was willing to take, he obviously appreciated it, but not enough, because 5 years later and a little bit of parole time later and 3 days after he's out of McLean, he's firing into Memorial Drive, into all these people in their cars. And now he's pleading not guilty. And this is, you can, you know, you want to give people second chances in your own personal life, that's one thing. But if you're a judge, just know that your generosity with these chances you're giving people, chances are they're putting the rest of us in harm's way. And I would like to have some chance to live my life in peace as well. Someone tell that to the judge. And speaking of that, the recidivism that we keep seeing, and that everyone like scratches their heads afterwards. How did this happen? Was it gun control? Is it that Massachusetts doesn't have strict enough gun laws, Jared? Is that how this happened with Tyler Brown? It couldn't be the fact that they disregarded the sentencing recommendation and went from 12 years to 5 years. Surely that has nothing to do with it. Well, now we have another example. I've been talking a lot about Officer Nicholas O'Malley because he is the Boston police officer who was, he's now being accused of manslaughter in the on-duty shooting of Stevenson King. And his attorney, by the way, is David Yanetti, one of the famous attorneys who represented Karen Reed. And now more is coming out about this on-duty shooting. The carjacking suspect who Officer Nicholas O'Malley shot in what I think they're claiming is self-defense, because they had this violent encounter and he was telling this guy, you know, he was trying to get this guy to stop and this man, Stevenson King, was not listening. Well, now we have some more information about Stevenson King, his complete criminal history, okay? King allegedly assaulted a woman and stole her vehicle in Roxbury. When O'Malley and another officer approached him while he was parked in the Boston neighborhood, he didn't fully comply with their orders, according to police reports based on footage of the incident. And now we have found out that King had 3 warrants for his arrest at the time. The Herald previously reported in late March that King had a history of resisting arrest, including an incident in October 2019 when a Mass Dade police trooper tried to pull him over and King did not reply. The Boston carjacking suspect had at least 17 criminal cases before the cop shot him. And I can tell you right now that none of these cops are going out hoping they get to shoot somebody and ruin their own lives in the process. That is not what cops are looking to do. If anything, like in this case, you have cops begging these people, begging these lunatics to stop their bad behavior so that it does not escalate to the point where they need to discharge their firearm. That's what's happening here. And if you look at this, and you think, well, maybe he could have shot at the tire. He could have given him a chance. Like Janet Sanders gave Tyler Brown a chance. You give people chances. Of course you do. But you have to also think of the other people you want to have chances. What about that woman who was getting her car stolen from her? Does she deserve chances? Does she deserve a chance at some safety or some accountability? Does Nicholas O'Malley deserve a chance? And now his life's ruined because this crazy man was on the loose? And how about Tyler Brown? So he deserved all these chances. What about all those people sitting in their cars on Memorial Drive? Do they deserve chances? They deserve a chance to get up in the morning and go get a cup of joe? Or it's only the criminals. The criminals who, by the way, have rap sheets as long as their arms. They've gotten chances. They've gotten chance after chance after chance after chance. And there's no shortage of sympathy and compassion and second chances. But the rest of us who are trying to do the right thing, according to our betters, we don't deserve any chance. We're only good for paying taxes out the wazoo and sitting down like sitting ducks and shutting up and watching the government do whatever they want to do and watching no one be held accountable and watching our border be flooded and watching everything else. That's the chance we get. We get the chance to keep giving them our money. But everybody else, it's a revolving door. I got to mention here that this cut of Kamala Harris is really cracking me up. Where she's at this, she's doing this interview, Jared, and she says the Democrats need to hold a no bad idea brainstorm where they can discuss, you know, just a lot of abolishing of things, like the abolishing of the Electoral College, the abolishing of the Supreme Court. Oh, we have a cut. Let's take a listen.
10: Here's what I would like to also invite. In addition to everything that we know we're going to do in terms of what we have to do to activate, to march, to protest, to speak up, I think that we need an expanded playbook, okay? And I think there's going to be some risk that we're going to have to assume along with that, but we need to be prepared to be able to handle that. I think that we need an expanded playbook in a way that we invite all ideas that we have basically, look, that we say, look, this is a moment where there are no bad ideas. A no bad idea brainstorm is what I'd like to call it. And in that no bad ideas brainstorm, we talk about what we need to do and think about doing around the Electoral College. We talk about the idea of Supreme Court reform, which includes expanding the Supreme Court. We invite a conversation about multi-members districts.
7: Can we pause?
10: We talk.
7: I'm certain it.
8: Happily.
7: Some things are making sense to me, Jared. I think a no bad ideas brainstorm is how we got Kamala Harris in the first place. I think that's how the Democrats came up with this idea that let's not do a primary. Let's not see if anyone, let's not take the temperature and see if anyone wants this lady. Let's just plop her in and let her burn through $1 billion and have Beyonce come out half-heartedly and say some nice words about her. I think a no bad ideas brainstorm is the last thing they need.
8: Yeah, it that seems playbook like, was in fact a lot of bad ideas, as it turns out.
7: And I think her campaign, now it's making sense. I bet they held a lot of these brainstorming sessions and she was telling everyone, there's no bad ideas. And then all of a sudden she's talking to paid actors about the moon because, hey, that wasn't a bad idea. Yeah, that's good. Let's run with that. That sounds good to me. Sometimes you need someone there to say, bad idea. That's a bad idea. Now it's making sense to me. When you give people that protection, Jared, that no bad idea immunity, hey, there are no stupid questions, guys. And there's no bad ideas. The Kamala Harris campaign is making so much more sense.
8: Yeah, it's the second half of that quote that gets you. There are no stupid questions, but there are a lot of inquisitive idiots.
7: All right, we'll be right back. We got more to discuss on the other side.

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3: At some point, you stopped calling it just pain, and you started calling it how I am now. This is how I live. This is what things look like for me. And that's not okay, because deep down, you know that you'd like to lead the life you used to lead, the normal you, the one who used to be active and carefree and do the things that you wanted to do. And you can get started to actually getting back to that person now by talking to our friends at QC Kinetics and accessing their long-lasting regenerative treatments for joint pain. 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
5: I like this new game we've got going. Are you a fascist? Here's some questions you should ask yourself. Do you love the United States of America? You might be a fascist. Do you want to keep your own money? You might be a fascist. It's really, do you know the Pledge of Allegiance? You might be a fascist. Do you ever pray? You might be a fascist. These are all things that when you, if you've selected yes to more than three of five of these questions, you're definitely a fascist. And I mentioned one of them is if you don't want your child to transition to another sex, you don't think puberty blockers are a good idea, then you might be a fascist. And here's one for you. Chile interrogation shows trans killer blaming gender surgery for executing both parents. Mia Bailey copped to slaughtering mom Gail and dad Joseph inside the family home in Washington, Utah in 2024. She admitted this, telling investigators that she was trying to sabotage it. She always had boundary issues, Bailey said of her mom. I had one thing going on and she took that away from me, meaning that she wasn't on board with her surgery. She can't say sorry to save her life, apparently, and I gave her so many chances throughout my life. So much for family, she added. I spent years trying to fix that broken-ass family. Eventually, I had to get out, either going to kill myself or kill. She ended up choosing to kill both of her parents in a completely psychotic move that is now going to have her in jail for 2 25-year-to-life sentences. But this is what it means to be a fascist. Like, if you see your child wanting to have these clearly mentally destabilizing surgeries, pumping full of hormones that aren't creating very stable circumstances, and you object to that, or you take issue with that, or you even want to ask a question about it, you might be a fascist. Howie Carr is coming up. He is at Manzi Appraisers in Woburn. He's got a great show prepared for you guys. And they're auctioning off Karen Reed's Lexus. JJ Manning Auctioneers is there to help auction off her Lexus SUV. So it's going to be a very fun remote. Make sure you get yourselves there. There is still time to check it out. And I will be filling in for Howie later on today after the remote. So you'll hear my voice again. Lucky you. Have fun, everybody. Make sure to check out Howie at Manzi Appraisers.
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2: I'm Jennifer Kuiper. The U.S. Supreme Court has issued a decision that could have a ripple effect across the trucking industry. Sean Montgomery, who lost part of his leg in a crash involving a truck, said C.H. Robinson, the country's largest freight broker, should be liable for their role in putting the driver on the road despite serious red flags. The high court says he can sue the company. Loyola Law School professor Lori Levinson.
3: These large trucking companies cannot escape liability simply by reinventing themselves, be chameleon companies owned by people overseas when they really do have a very dangerous safety record.
2: Senators on Capitol Hill have approved a measure to withhold their pay when the government is closed for business. CBS's Allison Keyes explains.
4: Senators have voted unanimously to withhold their own pay during government shutdowns whenever one or more agencies are affected. Their money would be released once the funding is restored, and lawmakers say that would ensure that they share the burden faced by federal workers. Federal employees from the TSA to the Coast Guard dealt with mental health and money woes amid the shutdowns.
2: CBS's Jim Crisula reports on a tragedy in the American Southwest.
5: All four people aboard a medical aircraft have been killed in a crash near Capitan, New Mexico. The crash ignited a fire near the town that sits at the base of the Sierra Blanca Range in south-central New Mexico. The plane had taken off from an airport in Roswell, New Mexico.
2: CBS News has learned that U.S. Border Patrol Chief Michael Banks is resigning. More from CBS's Mugo Odigwe.
6: Banks was the Texas border czar from 2023 up until the beginning of just last year when President Trump appointed him to lead Border Patrol.
2: Banks is the latest top Trump administration immigration official to leave in recent months, preceded by former Homeland Security Secretary Kristi Noem and former Border Patrol Commander Gregory Bovino. A prom photo shoot involving a helicopter has become a political fight in an Illinois city.
7: Quintina Brown, the parks director in Markham, south of Chicago, hired a helicopter to land at a city park so her daughter could pose with it. City officials say Brown didn't have the power to authorize that landing, and city attorney Bert Odelson says Brown may have paid for it with a taxpayer-funded credit card.
8: The plot thickens, as they say.
7: Markham Mayor Roger Akpawa.
9: Why wouldn't somebody question that?
7: Brown says she just wanted to provide her daughter with a memorable experience. Police ticketed her and the pilot for disorderly conduct. Michael Wallace, CBS News.
2: Chip startup Cerebras Systems hits $80 billion in value in a strong stock debut. It underscores demand for equities tied to the artificial intelligence investment boom. Stocks are up on Wall Street. This is CBS News.
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11: 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Vice President J.D. Vance speaking to a crowd at the Bangor Airport today. Vance's visit comes as the Trump administration announced it's freezing new Medicare enrollments for hospice and home health agencies nationwide to investigate fraud.
12: For the first time in a very long time, you've got an administration in Washington, D.C. that is fighting for you, fighting to protect your tax dollars, and fighting to put the fraudsters in prison, which is where they belong.
11: The administration questioned Maine officials over an audit that found millions in improper spending earlier this year, with one credible allegation of fraud referred to the attorney general's office. Governor Jana Mills and other Democrats accused the administration of targeting Maine for political reasons. Meanwhile, a rally to protest the Trump administration was held in Bangor while Vance spoke to the crowd.
13: It's a waste of his time. He's coming to support candidates in this state that share the same authoritarian ideas and hateful ideas as the top of the regime does.
11: And also joining that protest was Maine Secretary of State Shannon Bellows, who's running for governor, and Maine congressional candidate Jordan Wood. A 37-year-old Maine man has been arrested for failure to appear in court to be sentenced for manslaughter.
14: Albert DeShane of Peru was convicted in 2024 for a fatal crash in Auburn that killed another man. A warrant was issued for DeShane's arrest after he failed to appear in Androscoggin County Court for sentencing. Police say DeShane was arrested by a task force Wednesday in a camper on a property in the town of Phillips. Jason Taylor, News Radio, WGAN.
11: Two men are accused of drug trafficking and breaking into a home in Herman. Penobscot County deputies responded to a reported burglary at a home on Bog Road, with video showing at least four men trying to break into the home. Police stopped a car linked to the incident and arrested Carl Harvey and Adam Brooks while seizing two guns and more than 200 grams of cocaine. Police are still looking for the other suspects involved. And first grade students in Cape Elizabeth are benefiting from a new literacy program launched by the nonprofit Dirigo Reads. Olympic gold medalist Joan Benoit Samuelson read to students at Pond Cove Elementary School yesterday. Dirigo Reads is this year's beneficiary of the TD Beach to Beacon 10K, and every first grader will receive a new book each month during the school year. Night Show host and Dirigo Reads co-founder Danny Cashman says the program ensures children build their own home libraries, one book at a time. And now your latest forecast from AccuWeather's Andy Robb.
15: Cloudy this afternoon with periods of rain, high 55. Rain for tonight, low 47. Occasional rain to start Friday, then cloudy in the afternoon, the high 57.
11: It's 50 with heavy rain in York. Next high tide at Portland Harbor is 9:45. I'm Frankie Azzarata, News Radio WGAN.
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20: I'm really excited to hear that you're actually going to do the show from the auction. 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
18: it
20: brand
18: is.
20: Spanking new. And that car stands for so much more than the tires and the bolts and the rivets and the paint the paint that's on it. That car stands for, it is an iconic symbol of not backing down.
16: Live from Manzi Appraisers in Woburn, it's Howie Carr.
18: Welcome to the Howie Carr Show. Give yourselves a round of applause, everybody that's here. It's only a small fraction of our crowd here today. We got a lot of people outside. The weather has been more cooperative than was predicted. And we are here at Manzi Appraisers in Woburn, Massachusetts. And right outside is the SUV, Karen Reed's SUV 2021. It's going to be auctioned off in about an hour from now. People are registering with Justin Manning and his crew to bid for the car, and you have to bring a banker's check for $20,000 if you want to be a bidder. But you don't have to bid; just come on down, and it's we're having a good time here. And you can buy a book, you can get a piece of a red taillight. It's been a very, very good season with all this moisture. We have a good early spring crop. And this is all official Norfolk County red taillight. This hasn't been imported. The taillight is always better the closer it is to where it was created. But anyway, come on down, get a book, and watch the auction. We got a lot there. TV, you can't miss it when you get in the area because there's TV cameras around and people are here. Some people got their old free Karen Reed signs from outside the trial down in Dedham. We're gonna have a good time. And we're going to do a lot of, I got a lot of stories to get to here today. There's the usual nonsense is going on around. President Trump is in China, and J.D. Vance was in Bangor, maybe still is, but he was delivering a speech on Medicaid welfare fraud earlier, and we're going to have some cuts from there. We already got him. But joining us now is Dave Manzi. He was on with us last night, and this is his place. This is a nice place you got here, Dave.
17: Thanks, Howie.
18: And thank you for bringing in food and drink for everybody, and you're giving out free appraisals to people. One of our listeners brought in a watch.
17: It was a great watch. I'm not sure if Bob's still here. There he is.
18: Yeah, there he is.
17: From PepsiCo, from the vice president of Pepsi. I don't think it's ever been worn. It's a nice piece, so I'm going to do a little more research for him, and we'll get that up, and hopefully Bob can...
18: Sounds like a few thousand, though, right?
17: Yeah, I think so.
18: A few thousand for a watch.
17: Yeah.
18: With the Pepsi the old Pepsi logo on it. That's pretty good. So if people want to come down, if you're in the area and you got one of your heirlooms, don't bring down your entire attic, but you just want to bring down one or two pieces.
17: We don't have a lot of space here, Howie, for our items. We have it hidden upstairs and all over the place. We have a great staff that does all this for us, but maybe one or two items.
18: Yeah.
17: Yeah, that'd be great.
18: So anyway, come on down. The weather is the weather's holding up, and it should be. And if it's not raining at 3 o'clock, we may do the auction outside, actually. You know, that's what the TV crews want to do. And we don't know how many people are going to bid. I've never done something like this where it's that, you know, it's kind of wide open and you don't know how it's going to be. So we're not going to have it live on the air, but we'll let you know as soon as we get the results. But Dave, thank you so much for hosting this.
17: Thank you for coming, Howie.
18: This is a great place. It's just good. So if people want to put it in the GPS, what address should they use?
17: Use the 22 Prospect Street Woburn address. We're at the corner of Prospect and Jefferson Ave. Can't miss us. Look for the big Lexus out in the front lawn. And this, I'm surprised broken taillight. There's only two taillights, and there's like 1,000 pieces. It's amazing.
18: So, you know the old parable about the fish and the loaves, right? It's in the New Testament. I'm not comparing this to the New Testament, but sometimes you can multiply, for a good cause.
17: Yeah, I found some taillight in my office. I don't know how that got there, too. Yeah. But thank you, Howie, for coming.
18: Thank you, Dave Manzi. We appreciate it. And just, introduce yourself around to everybody. And everybody who's here, say hello to Dave Manzi and thank him. The cookies are delicious, and we appreciate everything,
17: thank
18: Dave.
17: Thank you, sir.
18: Thanks a lot.
17: Thanks, Howie.
18: 844-500-4242. And it's just... I got to start off today. We had some success with giving people stuff to talk about on the Chump Line yesterday, so I wanted to do the same thing. Just yesterday, I was saying that Chris Van Hollen from Maryland man senator, I said he's got to be the dumbest senator in the body. And then I noticed somebody said that, and then someone on social media came back and said, "What about Mazie Hirono from Hawaii? She's got to be up." And I said, "Yeah." So he said, "It's got to be like a nip and tuck, neck and neck between Hirono and Van Hollen." And then all of a sudden, a third contender puts herself into consideration. Patty Murray, she's only been in the Senate for 32 years, but listen to her question yesterday to EPA Director Lee Zeldin. Cut one.
19: Do you seriously believe there's abortion in the water like some of the far-right activists are suggesting?
21: I have not. You just said abortion in the water?
19: That's what some far-right activists are saying, that they have an audience in the EPA. On that absurd issue.
21: Yeah, I have not had a conversation with anyone at the agency as far as abortions in water.
19: And you're not actively pursuing it or don't have groups of...
21: I don't even know what you're talking about.
18: Hey, Mazie. Hey, Chris Van Hollen. Hold my beer. I'm in this fight, too. Abortions in the water. One other just thing to think about as you call in the Chump Line today. Last week, we told you about the Wall Street Journal report about the kamikaze dolphins that the Iranians said that they had. Kamikaze dolphins. Well, today, there's been another upgrade in the Iranian Navy. Today, in addition to the kamikaze dolphins, they say they have deployed invisible submarines. I'm not making this up. I can't make it up. I don't have the imagination. Iran, this is from the Fox News, Iran says it has deployed small submarines to act as invisible guardians of the Strait of Hormuz. If you were on one of those giant aircraft carriers or even a destroyer missile launcher, would you be more concerned about kamikaze dolphins or invisible submarines attacking your ship? It's really something. 844-500-4242. 781. Kamala would give Maisie and Patty a run for her money. Yeah, but she's out. You know, when you're out, you're out. So you have to just go. You have to go with the people that the Democrats brought to the dance, and that's it. 508. Honest Howie's Taillight Farm. The Canton soil is fertile for taillight cultivation. If the MSP can grow them in Canton, anyone can grow them anywhere. I know bags of these are available at the MSP gift shop out on Route 9 in Framingham. You know, and every cruiser is equipped with a bag of this in the back along with the shotgun, you know? Here, if you come out here today, you can get some for free. And you know what? These are free range. This is free range taillight pieces. This is artisanal. Dare I say, they're also, Taylor, they're organic. This is organic taillight.
0: Grass.
18: What?
0: They're grass finished.
18: That's right. Grass finished. Yes. So come on out. We want to see you here today. The auction takes place at 3. If it's not raining, the auction will probably be outside. And it's just interesting. And if you want to just suddenly bid at the last minute, get that check and be ready to go. We're going to try to get as much for Karen Reed's defense fund as we can. It's very expensive. She's fighting, I think there's 3 lawsuits right now. She's about to file a 4th one against the Mass State Police, Proctor, and the town of Canton. And it's going to be fun. I mean, it's not going to be fun to read those text messages when they come out. What did Alan Jackson say the other day? I said, "How many are you going to file in the complaint?" And he said, "How high can you count?" That's what we're waiting for. That's what we're waiting for. So come on down here. Give yourselves a round of applause, everybody who's here. I'm Howie Carr.
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1: Welcome back to the Howie Carr Show. We're broadcasting live today from Manzi Appraisers in Woburn, Massachusetts. The auction of Karen Reed's 2021 black Lexus SUV is going to take place in about 45 minutes. And come on down and see the auction. If the rain starts, it'll be inside. If it doesn't start, it'll probably be outside. 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And you may have been reading the last week or so that Mayor Michelle Wu is trying to cut the veterans budget for the city of Boston, which is... It's a small fraction of the budget, but she always goes after that because there aren't too many veterans voting for Michelle Wu. And so today I pick up the New York Post. They got a picture of Mamdani on the cover, Traitor Zoes. And look in the bottom, there's a little headline, Veterans, : his budget cuts a slap in the face. And I thought, wait a second, it's deja vu all over. Didn't I just read this in the Boston Herald, the same headline? And then it occurred to me, so Mamdani is following in Wu's footsteps, but then a couple of weeks earlier, Wu announced she wants congestion pricing. She's following in his footsteps. This is like, it's like they're, you know, trying to one-up each other. In doing bad things that are going to hurt the city and the people who live in the city, their respective cities. So I thought this might be a good topic for a poll question. Jared, what's the poll question? What are the results thus far?
2: Today's poll question, which you can vote in at HowieCarshow.com, is who's the worst mayor in the U.S.?
1: Michelle. And I know this is a very limited list.
2: Michelle Wu of Boston, Zoran Mamdani of New York City, Katie Wilson of Seattle, Karen Bass of Los Angeles, or Brandon Johnson of Chicago.
1: And that's a tough one. I know, and again, now the text line is just saying, why can't we vote for all of them? I'm going to go with the local gal, or if you're from Taiwan, I guess she's local. She's from Chicago. Her parents are from Taiwan. She's from Chicago. I'm going to go with Michelle Wu.
2: Michelle Wu is in second place at 18%. Zoran Mamdani and Karen Bass are tied for first at 31%, 16% for Brandon Johnson, and 4% for Katie Wilson of Seattle. That East Coast bias in effect.
1: Yeah, well, and plus Katie Wilson is she's the rookie on the squad. She hasn't had as much time to destroy what's left of Seattle than as the others. 844-500-4242. Rex, you're next with Howie Carr. Go ahead, Rex.
3: Yes, on Iran, it's time to carve up Iran like we did with Berlin after the Second German World War into sectors. The United States would have one sector, Saudi Arabia, United Arab Emirates, and maybe one or two other countries aligned with the United States.
1: Kuwait started bombing them last night. We've got to cut them in. Go ahead.
3: Well, maybe. Each country would control and run its own sector. No Iran Revolutionary Guard Corps.
1: Well, I mean, that's a pretty big country to split up. I mean, you know, it's there's 90 million people in it, and it's I think it's the size bigger than Alaska. And I mean, those are I mean, the United Arab Emirates is a kind of a small. I mean, I know it's armed to the teeth now, and it's sort of carrying its weight in the war. But I mean, it'd be kind of hard for them to take over a huge chunk of Iran. Wouldn't it be better just to get rid of the IRGC? And I mean, in the easier way, if you want to divide it into sectors, is to let all these ethnic minorities, you know, take a shot at it. The Kurds are up in some place and. The Baluchs, I don't even know who the Baluchs are, but there's like two or three of these groups that are about 10% of the population. And if you could get them, if you could get them involved. But the thing is, I mean, Trump has, I think he's been taking advice from the people at the State Department saying that if you arm all these people and let them go after the Persians, the Farsi speakers, that are like 60% of the population. I mean, then you risk just tearing the country up, having another state that turns out like, say, Yugoslavia, you know, where they just split the country up. And if the Kurds take over, then the Kurds in Turkey, the Kurds in Syria, the Kurds in Iraq will want they could all try to get together, and it could really destabilize the whole region. It's just a real mess. The best thing to do would be to just get rid of the IRGC and just

0: money for the illegal alien flop houses in both places. Right back. I'm Howie Carr.
1: Stack it up. 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
3: This is a Bloomberg Money Minute. Beyond Meat is putting protein drinks at the center of its turnaround plan. The company's CEO says Beyond Meat is uniquely positioned to compete in the rapidly expanding functional beverage market because of its experience with formulating plant-based protein. Earlier this year, Beyond Meat rolled out Beyond Immerse, a protein-packed sparkling beverage, which was made available for a limited time on Beyond's website. The company that makes many Apple products was hacked. A massive ransomware attack is targeting some of Foxconn's North American facilities. The hackers say they stole over 11 million files. That's concerning because Foxconn also works with Google, NVIDIA, Dell, and others. And Meta says WhatsApp users will soon be able to have incognito conversations with an AI chatbot. The company insists those conversations will not be saved and the messages will vanish. The option should appear on WhatsApp and the Meta AI app this summer. Stocks are higher on Wall Street with all three major averages ahead between 0.75% and 1%. Erica Herskowitz, Bloomberg Radio.
4: CBS News Brief. The Supreme Court is allowing a man to use a major logistics company to sue them after he lost part of his leg in a truck crash. Loyola Law School professor Lori Levinson.
5: The trucking industry has been using chameleon carriers. Those are trucking companies that can be owned by people overseas that have been involved in safety issues.
4: In the U.S. Senate.
6: All in favor say aye.
7: Aye.
6: All opposed say no. The ayes appear to have it.
4: And a resolution is adopted to withhold senators' pay during government shutdowns. The payments would be released after the shutdown ends. President Trump says his talks in Beijing with Chinese President Xi went great, while China's leader warned the two countries could clash over Taiwan if not handled properly. Democratic Senator Chris Coons from Delaware says of the summit,
8: we're not seeing much in the first readout.
9: No, exactly.
8: Other than Trump calling Xi a great, great best friend while he's helping Iran rearm.
4: CBS News Brief, I'm Jennifer Kuiper.
10: 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Vice President J.D. Vance says Maine is one of a handful of states that are not doing enough to tackle fraud. Vance made fraud the focus of his visit to Bangor this afternoon and accused the administration of Governor Janet Mills of protecting fraudsters.
11: Part of that could be because they honestly, in their hearts, care more about illegal aliens than the people they represent. There's a combination of explanations, but I guarantee you, whoever is the next governor of Maine, it cannot be worse when it comes to anti-fraud than Janet Mills.
10: It comes after an audit found millions in improper spending, with one credible allegation of fraud referred to the Attorney General's office back in December. Governor Mills has said the Trump administration is targeting Maine and other Democratic states for political reasons. And an investigation is underway into the plane crash that claimed the life of a Maine game warden from New Gloucester this week. Pilot Josh Tibbetts was the only person in the plane when it crashed, and he died at the scene. The FAA and NTSB both now have investigators at the crash site in Avon, which is in Franklin County. The NTSB says its investigation will involve three primary areas: the pilot, the Cessna aircraft, and the weather at the time. Investigators are still in the fact-gathering stage. And now your latest forecast from AccuWeather's Andy Robb.
12: Cloudy this afternoon with periods of rain, the high 55. Cloudy with some rain for tonight, low 47. Some rain to start Friday, otherwise cloudy and cool with a high tomorrow, 57. Saturday, mostly sunny, a high 71 to 75. Sunday, mostly sunny, very warm, high 81.
10: It's 56 and cloudy in Yarmouth.

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1: We're here at Manzi Appraisers in Woburn. If you want to come on down and see the auction of Karen Reed's SUV, it's going to take place around 3 o'clock today. I hope we're going to get a good amount of money for the legal defense fund. And we'll see. I don't know. I've never done an auction, or I've never reported on an auction live. I used to run a lottery, as some of you know, for license plates, and that was totally on the level. Let me just say that, as I always know. You know, you'd always know how it was going to turn out. You didn't know who was going to win exactly, you know, and that's why it was such a surprise when I won the four-digit license plate in my own lottery. That had previously been owned by a guy who went to the same high school I went to. It's just one of those amazing coincidences that sometimes good things happen to good people, as they say. 844-500-4242. But please come down and join us here at there's food, drinks, water you can get. You can buy a book. And how about this taillight? You like this taillight, guys? Isn't it great? And it's been such a bountiful harvest of taillight, I'm allowing people to have two pieces of taillight. 844-500-4242. I'm in Central Florida. I belong to a lot of vet groups, S60863. These bleeping people bleeping with us vets, worse in social media. These commies don't like vets, even though they lie and say they do. Nor do they like our Second Amendment. They can't take over our country with both in place. That's why they keep attacking both. Yeah, why is the first thing they always go after the veterans, it seems like? That seems like it's in their, these pinko mayors' playbooks, you know? I mean, it's a tiny fraction of the budgets, and yet that's the first thing they gloan on. 844-500-4242. Guy just texted in from Bangor. He just was at the, had a great time at the J.D. Vance event in Bangor. Got to meet Paul LePage, and we heckled the bleep out of News Center Maine when they tried to ask a loaded question. It was glorious. Well, we've got all the cuts from Vance. We'll play some of them as we go through the day. Let me play this one before we go to the phone lines. Cut 10, J.D. Vance at Bangor International Airport.
2: If you look at the illegal immigrant communities who have taken benefits that ought by rights go to the people in this room, what you have in Maine is a festering problem where people have been taken advantage of and they've been stolen from, and your government hasn't done anything about it. You ask yourself, why did Maine go from a state that did not have a serious fraud problem to one where I can honestly say it's one of the worst states in the union? And I'll give you two answers and two politicians. Number one is Janet Mills, and number two is Joe Biden. And thankfully, one of them has already been kicked to the curb, and one is on her way out the door, exactly as it should be.
1: Sadly, a Nazi is warming up in the bullpen. Did you see it came out today that he always used to say on social media when he was in his crisis phase that PTSD was BS. He said anyone who uses PTSD as an excuse is full of it. Now they ask him, why did you get your Nazi tattoo? You know his answer. PTSD. Yeah, but again, he said, I was in a crisis. It was a low point in my life. That's not who I am. That's what Rand Paul is saying, too, after he got drunk at the bar last night and started yelling at Mike Lawler, congressman from New York. He said, if Massey loses in Kentucky to next week in the primary, it's your people's fault. And Lawler's like looking at him. Lawler's got he's got a friend and a reporter on either side of him. So he's got witnesses. Lawler says, what do you mean, you people? He thought he was Jewish. And Lawler said, I'm Irish Italian. I'm a Catholic. He said, and anyway, what does it matter? Why am I talking to you? You hate Jews. And Rand Paul's son goes, you're putting words in my mouth. And then he starts talking about how they're only fighting the war for the Jews and the gays. Now today he's put out he put out something on Twitter. He said, I'm William Paul, Rand Paul's son. I got a bad ice cube last night. He didn't say that. He said, I drank too much. And guess what? He's going into rehab. Aren't they all going into rehab? Regina, you're next with how I prefer the I just got a bad ice cube defense. You know, to quote Rudyard Kipling, there comes a night when the best get tight. Just leave it at that. Walk away. Don't portray yourself as a victim. Regina, you're next with Howie Carr. Go ahead, Regina.
3: Hey, Howie, how you doing? Regina Player here from New Hampshire. You know what? I saw that about Rand Paul's son there. Yeah, I like how they always have the excuse, you know? He said something he shouldn't have said. He looks like an idiot, and now his excuse is that he drank too much.
1: Right. Well, did you also see, Regina, did you also see that he has a prior problem? He was on a plane, and he was grabbing a female on the plane. And I said, wait a second. Is this Rand Paul's son or Charlie Parker's son? What's this all about? It's Republican sons that are doing this.
4: Did this just happen?
3: That's awesome. But, you know, I want to tell you, Howie, you know, Trump derangement syndrome is alive and well here in Seacoast, New Hampshire. So I'm out doing some errands with my husband, and I have my Make America Great Again hat on, like I usually do when I want to piss all the liberals off around here. And I'm pulling up to Dunkin' Donuts in Northampton as a paying customer, and I get the money ready, and I was going to leave her a tip. And she looks at me, couldn't get me out of there fast enough, and says, he's not making America great again. He's making everything too expensive. Imagine that. An employee of a national corporation talking to a customer like that.
1: I wonder if she'd been there 5 years ago or 4 years ago when Biden was president and inflation was even much higher and the gas prices were higher. Did she complain then? Was it Biden's fault then? I believe it wasn't Biden's fault. That's what they all told us, right?
3: That is what they all told us. And I did ask her that, and I go, and what was it like under Biden? And guess what? She did not have an answer.
5: Crickets.
1: They never do. I mean, that's these women like Caitlin Bennett, I think, puts the things on Instagram or Twitter. You know, she just asks some questions. You know, these people, and they have no response, Regina. I don't know. What are they so angry about? I mean, I know gas prices are high, but again, they were higher before, and they will go down quickly when this thing is over. Thanks for the call, Regina. I don't know. Dunkin' Donuts. It's okay. I won't turn down a Dunkin' Donut if someone brings me one, but I'm not driving through the drive-thru to get one, that's for sure. 844-500-4242. Mike, you're next with Howie Carr. Go ahead, Mike.
6: I think I would have poured the coffee out. You know what I mean? I don't think I would have drank that coffee.
1: Yeah.
6: You got me?
1: No, I got you. Right. I got you, Mike.
6: All right. Listen, I wanted to give a big shout-out to my brother, Reen, in Cambridge, Massachusetts, who did exactly what he was trained to do. He moved to the fire and got victims out of the way. This guy's a real hero, and we can't think up with a name for him, but I'm sure he won't be able to hide that long.
1: But, Mike, I mean, do you think that he should identify himself? I mean, why would you put yourself through that? I mean, he's going to be accused of everything by these nutty liberals like the woman at the drive-thru in Portsmouth. I mean, they're going to go crazy. The state cop, the other guy that was involved in taking down this career criminal, he's hired a private lawyer because he thinks he's going to get sued.
6: Yeah, I can believe it. You know, how sad is it that we can't honor the heroes, you know, that are out there? Pretty sad day.
1: I know. It is.
6: I think I can solve your invisible submarine problem here.
1: Yes.
6: Okay. Now, when the Iranians tell us that they have invisible submarines, they're trying to tell us that they can penetrate the para and sonar systems on our ships.
1: Yeah.
6: Now, I got news for you, Howie. If you were the enemy and you had a system like this, mm-hmm. would you tell us?
1: No. Well, you know the other thing, Mike, you know, you read down, they're telling how deadly these things are. It's a combination of diesel fuel and electric vehicles. So it's a hybrid invisible submarine. How far can an invisible submarine go, do you think? I don't think it, and what should the U.S. Navy do to deal with the invisible submarines? I have a theory on what they should do. They should attack them with American kamikaze dolphins. Our kamikaze dolphins versus their invisible submarines. 844-500-42. Representative Mike Lance. Go ahead, Representative. Who's this?
4: Hey, Howie.
1: Good.
4: Howie, shoot. Yeah, Howie. I'm on a turnpike now, heading back from that visit. Quite enjoyable. Steve Robinson spoke. Bill LePage spoke. J.D. Vance, remarkable. And what was interesting is he was just so baffled by how reluctant our leadership is and our governor is to actually allow the federal government to come in and help us with the fraud. It just baffled him completely.
1: Well, it's the same thing in Minnesota, right? I mean, they were demoting all the whistleblowers that were coming forward, and they refused to set up a special audit operation, a line item in the budget to take care of it until they had no choice. You know, I don't think they see it as fraud, Mike. I think they see it as income redistribution, don't they?
4: I think they do. I mean, we had a guy from the liberal press, which we're dominated by in the state of Maine. If it weren't for Steve Robinson, we wouldn't get any real news.
1: Right.
4: He used the word supposed and alleged fraud in Maine and said, but before he could get to his question, you should have heard the crowd. I think he needed Secret Service detail to get himself out of there myself.
1: So there were a lot of demonstrators there?
4: Very few. There were some demonstrators on the outside. There had to be about 20. But, boy, the people that were inside were very, very hostile toward the liberal media that was there.
1: Really? So they were heckling them. So how many of the local TV stations were there?
4: I think Channel 6 was there. Channel 8 was there. They were behind me in sort of a raised platform. JD at the end took some questions. The first question he took was from John Featherston. Here's what's interesting.
1: Another guy from the Maine Wire who's been on the show a million times. He's originally from Massachusetts. But go ahead. Yeah.
4: Yeah. The Maine Wire guys were down up front. They were nowhere near the media.
1: The Maine Democrats just had their convention, I guess, in Portland a couple of weeks ago, and they stopped the Maine Wire from sending
4: in
1: reporters. Even though the Maine Wire is the main source of news to at least half the state, wouldn't you say?
4: Absolutely. Absolutely. It's where most of us on the right side of the aisle go to get our news.
1: Yeah. Yeah, I mean, you can't get any news. You can't even get the baseball scores in the Press Herald or the Bangor Daily News anymore. let alone
4: exactly.
1: real news. All right, thanks. I'm glad everybody had a good time. We'll play some of these cuts from J.D. Vance as we move along. 844-500-4242. I'm Howie Carr.
0: Howie Carr will return.
1: For the best barbecue north of the Mason-Dixon line, head to Blondie's on Route 1 in Walpole, Mass. 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
3: Howie Carr is back.
4: 844-500-4242. We're here at Manzi Appraisers in Woburn. We're waiting for the auction of Karen Reed's SUV. It's been totally refurbished by JB Auto Care in North Weymouth, and Justin Manning is going to handle the auction from JJ Manning Auctioneers. And we thank Manzi Appraisers, Dave Manzi, for letting us do the show here and host this event. And come on down, get a buck if you want, and have some food and just watch the show. We'll be here until 5 o'clock today. 512 says the news center Maine reporter was about to break down in tears after we ripped into him. Guy wouldn't have done too well in Boston in the 1970s during all the busing riots. You know, the only, you have a right to cry if you get tear gassed. But other than that, I mean, you know, sticks and stones may break my bones, but words will never hurt me, especially as a reporter. You know, you got to get used to it. 844-500-4242. Lisa, you're next with Howie Carr. Go ahead, Lisa.
5: Hey, Howie. Two things real quick. I know you're up against the clock, but Maine Wire and Daily Wire, I mean, anybody who's out there who's a millionaire or a billionaire should definitely donate to them, because I think they're worthy cause. But listen, I'm caught between Rubio and J.D. Vance. What should I do?
4: Well, I mean, you got a ways to go. I mean, just keep your powder dry and just see what happens. I mean, the other day Trump asked at the White House, he said, who's for Vance and who's for Rubio? And I guess Vance slightly prevailed. But on the other hand, I mean, he should have more of his people in the White House than Rubio would have, because all of his people are down at, you know, Foggy Bottom. So I don't know. Right now it seems like Rubio is kind of, you know, catching up to him, doesn't it?
5: Yeah, I think so. Rubio is a gangster. I was for him in 2016, and you made fun of me. I called. You made fun of me because you were like, oh, total Trump, but I was like, I'm Rubio. Remember you said there was a whiff of like an affair? I said, I don't care if Rubio was caught naked with his Cuban boots on. I'm for Rubio.
4: I remember that the robot chasing him around New Hampshire. Remember that? After he acted like a robot during one of the debates, and Chris Christie caught him, and then they sent the robot out after him. That was one of the funniest things I've ever seen in a New Hampshire primary. Thanks for the call, Lisa.
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9: I'm Jennifer Kuiper. On the final day of their two-day summit, President Trump and Chinese President Xi Jinping aim to stabilize their trading relationship after last year's trade war.
10: China and the United States both stand to gain from cooperation.
11: With trade top of mind for President Trump, the White House says China agreed to buy more U.S. agricultural products. The U.S. readout of their meeting had no mention of Taiwan. But for China, it's the top issue. And Beijing warned that there could be clashes and even conflicts if not handled properly.
9: That's CBS's Natalie Brand reporting. The head of U.S. Border Patrol has resigned, CBS's Linda Kenyon.
12: Border Patrol Chief Mike Banks has become the latest top Trump administration official to leave. In a farewell message to employees, he stated it is time to return home to Texas and focus on his family and his ranch. Banks also said, quote, "What we have accomplished together in the last year and a half is nothing short of amazing." He added that the employees have, quote, "delivered the most secure border this country has ever seen." Banks replaced Greg Bovino, who served in the position for just 7 months. Linda Kenyon, CBS News, Washington.
9: An Oklahoma man who was nearly executed three times could soon be walking out of jail. CBS's Heather Bosch reports.
13: A judge has set bond at $500,000 for Richard Glossop as he waits to be retried in the 1997 murder-for-hire killing of his former boss. Glossop, whose case was featured in a 2017 documentary,
14: I didn't have anything to do with it,
13: has maintained his innocence. Last year, the U.S. Supreme Court threw out his conviction because prosecutors allowed a key witness to give false testimony. If he makes bail, Glossop would have requirements, including wearing an electronic monitoring device. Heather Bosch, CBS News.
9: Vice President J.D. Vance in Bangor, Maine, says vital federal government programs are being victimized by fraud, in part because some state governments, including Maine, don't cooperate with Washington, D.C. to stop it.
15: The threat to the Medicaid program is not us keeping fraudsters away from the Medicaid program. It's the fraudsters raiding that program to begin with. That's the threat to the Medicaid program.
9: Shoppers pulled back on spending in April as higher gas prices fueled by the Iran war meant less money left over for some non-essentials. CBS News business analyst Jill Schlesinger.
16: What we are seeing is just the beginning parts of consumers pulling back in some areas to be able to afford higher energy prices. What are those areas? Furniture stores, department stores.
9: Retail sales rose 0.5% in April, a slowdown from the revised 1.6% in March. Stocks are up on Wall Street. 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
20: 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Vice President J.D. Vance spoke to a crowd at the Bangor Airport this afternoon. His visit comes as the Trump administration announced it's freezing new Medicare enrollments for hospice and home health agencies nationwide to investigate fraud.
15: For the first time in a very long time, you've got an administration in Washington, D.C. that is fighting for you, fighting to protect your tax dollars, and fighting to put the fraudsters in prison, which is where they belong.
20: The administration questioned Maine officials over an audit that found millions in improper spending, with one credible allegation of fraud referred to the Attorney General's office in December. Governor Janet Mills and other Democrats are accusing the Trump administration of targeting Maine for political reasons. Vance today also endorsed former Republican Governor Paul LePage in his run for the state's second congressional district. Meanwhile, a rally to protest the Trump administration was held in Bangor while Vance spoke to the crowd.
18: It's a waste of his time. He's coming to support candidates in this state that share the same authoritarian ideas and hateful ideas as the top of the regime does.
20: Also joining that protest was Maine Secretary of State Shenna Bellows, who's running for governor, and Maine congressional candidate Jordan Wood. Two men are accused of breaking into a home in Herman and drug trafficking. Penobscot County deputies responded to a reported burglary at a home on Bog Road, with surveillance video showing at least four men trying to break into the home. Police stopped a car linked to the incident and arrested Carl Harvey and Adam Brooks while seizing two guns and more than 200 grams of cocaine. Police are still looking for the other suspects who were involved. And a drug bust in Caribou led to five arrests and the seizure of fentanyl and a shotgun. The Maine Drug Enforcement Agency searched a home on Sweden Street, leading to the arrests of five people, all from Caribou, who face drug trafficking charges. Agents found 200 grams of fentanyl along with a sawed-off shotgun during that search. They say more arrests are expected as part of that investigation. And now your latest forecast from AccuWeather's Andy Robb.
21: Cloudy this afternoon with periods of rain, the high 55. Cloudy with some rain for tonight, low 47. Some rain to start Friday, otherwise cloudy and cool with a high tomorrow, 57. Saturday, mostly sunny, a high 71 to 75. Sunday, mostly sunny, very warm, high 81.
20: It's 54 and cloudy in Sanford. Next high tide at Portland Harbor is 9:45 tonight. 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I'm Frankie Azzarotta, News Radio WGAN.

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1: 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We're excited for that. 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
2: Red taillight. 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
4: I'm really excited to hear that you're actually going to do the show from the auction. 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
2: it
4: brand
2: is.
4: Spanking new. And that car stands for so much more than the tires and the bolts and the rivets and the paint the paint that's on it. That car stands for, it is an iconic symbol of not backing down.
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2: Welcome to the Howie Carr Show. Give yourselves a round of applause, everybody here. 844-500-4242, 844-500-4242. We're broadcasting live from the auction of Karen Reed's SUV, and it's going to be taking place, or we're going to have some announcement here very shortly from Justin Manning, the auctioneer. And we'll let you know as soon as we get news. And we didn't want to broadcast live because you know it's rain and all that situation. But we'll let you know as soon as we have some developments here. 844-5. We want to get the most money we can for Karen Reed's defense fund as this thing goes forward. 844-500-4242. So. Let me just read you this thing from Rand Paul's son. He tweeted out, "Last night I had too much to drink." It's an old song, isn't it? It's just, those are the lyrics of about a million songs. I had too much to dream last night. That's the old hippie song from the 60s. "Last night I had too much to drink and said some things that don't represent who I really am." What about the old words, "In vino veritas," Mr. Paul? "I'm sorry, and today I am seeking help for my drinking problem." That's William H. Paul. Do you know what his handle is? At Tasty Brew, 1776. Yes. Readers added context they thought people might want to know. Context needed. The specific things William Paul said while drunk included saying that if Representative Thomas Massey loses his primary, it would be caused by Jews, and saying that he hates Jews, hates gays, and doesn't care if they die. And he said this not only in front of a congressman, Mike Lawler, who was not Jewish, is Catholic. And he said it in front of a friend of Mike Lawler's and a reporter. They were all yeah, he was wasted, obviously. But there it is. 844-500-4242.
5: I'm going to get me a beer.
2: Yeah. I think Rand Paul's son had a lot of fire water, to put it in terms that the fake Indian would understand. All right, so we're going to play some cuts from J.D. Vance at the Bangor event, but first, people have been talking about how the mainstream media was booed, the regime controlled media, at least two out of the three mainstream stations in Maine in Portland sent crews up, and they were behind Vance, obviously. So this is the reporter from News Center Maine, and here's what happens when he asks Vance a question. Cut 17.
6: Thank you, Mr. Vice President, for taking questions. I'm Phil Hirschkorn from News Center Maine. It turns out that Maine does have a Medicare fraud control unit. You mentioned that a few minutes ago. I'm wondering, you said Maine could be the third worst state after states like California and Minnesota, which have proven tens of millions, maybe hundreds of millions of dollars in fraud and many federal convictions. So far, what we've heard about from the federal government in Maine is questionable $45 million in the autism services, which you mentioned. We've also heard about $1.7 million in questionable billing by a Somali immigrant-run NGO. My question is...
3: Guys, what else? It's all right. Now, I appreciate you all standing up for me, but trust me,
6: we still have innocent until proven guilty in this country. My question is, what else do you got?
2: What else do you got? Is he trying to establish his street cred? What else do you got? The wild one, remember that? I mean, in Marlon Brando is the motorcycle gang. He comes in. They take over the town, and he's the leader of the motorcycle gang. And he comes in and says, "I'll have a beer." And the barmaid brings him a long neck, probably a Lucky Lager or something, and puts it down in front of him and says, "What are you rebelling against?" And he replies, "What do you got? What do you got?" So this is Vance's response. Cut 18.
6: What else has your task force flagged that we should be concerned about? Because those amounts are a lot, $46 million, $1.7 million, but they don't really compare to California and Minnesota. What else should we expect from your task force? Thank
3: well,
6: you.
3: Let me say a few things. So, ladies and gentlemen, we've got biased reporters in all states. It's okay. Trust me. I can handle it. But here's what I'd say. A few things. Number one, you talk about the scale of the fraud being less in Maine than it is in California. Well, California has a population that's much higher than Maine, so that's not necessarily a fair comparison. Number two, we've frankly been at this less long than we have in Maine than in other states, okay? This is something where I would say, you notice a pattern. And you're right, innocent until proven guilty, but what I've noticed is a pattern. That when you see certain types of fraud and certain types of programs, that's the tip of the iceberg. And when I see that autism services fraud in the Medicaid program in the Somali community, but not just that, I see local and state politicians who don't care about policing that fraud, that's the tip of the iceberg. And we're going to find out just how deep that iceberg is. And I suspect, I can't promise, but I suspect we're going to find hundreds of millions of more dollars every single month that we look in the state of Maine, because this is not a state that takes it seriously.
2: Does anyone disagree with that? And doesn't the fraud really come down to per capita fraud? You know, like you said, I mean, California has, what, 50 congressmen? And Maine has 2 congressmen? I mean, I think Maine is fighting above its weight class, as I always say about corruption in Massachusetts. You know, the state every year goes down in population, loses a congressman every 10, 20 years. But it's still at the top of corruption. And Maine is the same way, at least in this realm. 844-500-4242-207. What a whiny puke that reporter is. Yeah, I think he was trying to, you know, convince some network to pick him up. But, you know, I guess what? The networks are fading away just like the local newscasts are. 844-500-4242. 413 says, "I would never in my life think of speaking to a member of Congress, vice president, or president the way that reporter just did. Our media is hitting an all-time low these days. What a complete ignoramus." Yeah, but again, with his social circle, let's face it. I mean, how many of the people that were booing him or that are listening to this show on GAN or VOM in Maine or other stations listening in Maine, how many of them do you think watch News Center Maine at night? Who here in this in Woburn watches the local Boston newscast anymore? I don't see too many hands going up.
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2: The only time I read a story about it, someone in TV being fired, TV local TV news, is if they've been on for 20 years or more. Because that was, I might remember them if they were on 20 years ago. Because that was about the time I stopped watching local news, and I think most people feel that way. You know, why would you watch local news? Maybe if they have, you're watching a night football game, and they have it on for they have it on a brief recap of the news during halftime, you might stick around. 844-500-4242. 201, a couple of billion stolen in Maine. What's the big deal? Well, that's what the Democrats say. That's what Janet Mills says. They don't want to investigate it. And you know, I was thinking about the Democrats in Tennessee are so excited in the legislature because they've all been thrown off the committees because they were making so much trouble, and they're saying our constituents are being disenfranchised. I thought to myself, they can still vote. Remember what they did to the Republican woman in Maine, Libby, represented Auburn. They refused. She put messages. She didn't disrupt any legislative hearing. She put some pictures up on social media that ran in these crappy newspapers in Maine. The same pictures. She put them on social media. And they refused to allow her to speak or to vote for about a year. And then she appealed. She appealed the case, and it went down to the to that lesbian judge in Providence, Rhode Island, that just let the guy who they had a murder warrant out for him in Central America out. And then she blamed ICE for not telling her. 844-500-4242, 512. We never get a chance to tell it straight to their faces how much they suck, so we couldn't help ourselves when presented with the opportunity to ruin their gotcha moment. Well, that there you go. That's a good thing. 844-500-4242. We'll be right back. I'm Howie Carr.
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11: 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We grew up in Maine, and we're raising our 3 kids here. 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We need a strong governor. Maine needs Ben Midgley.
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0: 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Jared, what's the poll question? What are the results thus far?
1: Today's poll question, which you can vote in at HowieCarshow.com, is who's the worst mayor in the U.S.? Michelle Wu of Boston, Zohran Mamdani of New York City, Katie Wilson of Seattle, Karen Bass of Los Angeles, or Brandon Johnson of Chicago?
0: I'm voting for Michelle Wu.
1: Michelle Wu is holding at 18%. That's in third place. First place goes to Zohran Mamdani, 35%, 26%. For Karen Bass, 15% for Brandon Johnson, 6% for Katie Wilson.
0: Well, Katie's now people are remembering Katie Wilson saying that if people who pay the taxes want to move out, bye bye. I don't think she owns a house or a car. That's very good. It puts her right in the mainstream of American life, doesn't it? Heidi, you're next with Howie Carr. Go ahead, Heidi.
2: How are you?
0: Hi, good. How are you?
2: Good. Just wanted to let you know that I drove up and saw J.D. Vance at Bangor today. And just something that I observed were there were handfuls of teenage kids that, I'm going to say 17 to 19, one had even skipped school today just to go.
0: Yeah.
2: And not only that, there were so many women that went by themselves to go up there. I'm just really impressed that I didn't realize how many younger kids and how many women really get involved in politics. I think it's great.
0: Yeah. That's good. I'm glad to hear that they had a good turnout. So how many of the boon bats, shall we say, the commies, how many of them were there, Heidi?
2: Oh, they had probably about 20 protesters or so across the street. And I can't tell you how many hundreds of people were in line. I have to say I'm pretty sure most of them probably didn't get in because the hangar was smaller than what I think they were expecting for the people to show.
0: Yeah. Oh, that's
2: so
0: good.
2: There was a lot of people. Yeah. It was
0: good. So
2: a
0: it's like a
2: turnout.
0: It's like a Trump campaign event where they fill the hall and then they have to put the jumbotrons outside so that people can watch the event. That's good. Thanks for the call, Heidi. I appreciate it. Don, you're next with Howie Carr. Go ahead, Don.
3: Hi, Howie. How are you?
0: Good, good.
3: I'm calling because regarding Rand Paul's son, it's
0: yes.
3: good that he apologized for his anti-Semitic remarks, but anti-Semitism in any form is wrong. And I'm alarmed at the rise in anti-Semitism.
0: Yeah, I mean it's pretty bad that that he would do something like that. I don't understand it. It's I mean he was drunk and he's a kid and he's had drinking problems in the past. I guess he had a drunk driving and then he had these charges against him. Groping a woman on an airplane or a flight attendant. And so he's obviously got a problem. But, the other thing is, why would he just assume that Mike Lawler was Jewish? I mean, he's really a bad person. And if he's so concerned about Tom Massey losing the race in Kentucky, the primary's next Tuesday. He should be down there, shouldn't he? You know, working the phones, holding up a sign. Etc., etc. So that's it. Okay. Thanks for the call, Don. 844-500-4242. We're going to wait till we go to after the break. But Justin Manning, we have an announcement to make here, and we're going to get you the results of what happened here this afternoon. We're at Manzi Appraisers in Woburn, Massachusetts. And it's It's come on down if you want to. We're going to be here until 5 o'clock. If you're in the area, come on down. We got lots of food, and we have pieces of the real taillight. If you'd like to get them, you can buy a book. We've got a lot planned here. 844-500-4242. The poll question should read, which mayor is the least worse of the group? The least worse? No. That I don't know. I prefer to do it this way. 844. Jaisal Korea says, hold my beer, from Fall River. But he's not here anymore. All right. We'll be right back with giving you the results of what's happened here.

0: OLLANSBEEN.com.
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2: This is a Bloomberg Money Minute. Boeing shares are down nearly 5% on word from President Trump that China has agreed to buy 200 planes from Boeing in a multi-billion dollar deal that would mark the nation's first purchase of U.S.-made commercial jets in nearly a decade. The purchase was fewer than investors were anticipating. Chinese airlines were expected to order as many as 500 737 MAX jets, as well as some wide-body aircraft. Cerebras Systems shares jumped 89% in its trading debut today after the artificial intelligence chipmaker and data center firm raised $5.5 billion in the year's largest initial public offering yet. And U.S. import and export prices surged in April by the most in 4 years on oil market pressures tied to the Iran conflict. Labor statistics data shows the import price index rose 1.9% from the month before, while export prices rose 3.3%, also the most in more than 4 years. On Wall Street, tech stocks lead the advance. All three major averages are ahead between 0.75% and 1%. Erica Herskowitz, Bloomberg Radio.
3: CBS News Brief. After today's summit talks in Beijing, President Trump has told Fox's Hannity show that Chinese President Xi Jinping...
4: He said, I would love to be a help if I could be of any help whatsoever. He'd like to see the Hormuz Strait open. He said, if I could be of any help whatsoever, I would like to help.
3: She also warned the president about conflicts if Taiwan is not handled properly. U.S. Border Patrol Chief Mike Banks resigns in the latest immigration shakeup. CBS's Mugo Odigwe reports.
5: Banks was the Texas border czar from 2023 up until the beginning of just last year when President Trump appointed him to lead Border Patrol.
3: Retail sales rose 0.5% in April, a slowdown from the revised 1.6% in March. CBS News business analyst Jill Schlesinger.
6: Consumers are reacting to the fact that they have to pay more at the pumps. They are reacting to the fact that they're anxious. They themselves are anxious about what comes next.
3: CBS News Brief, I'm Jennifer Kuiper.
7: Now the latest from the 98.5 FM and AM 560 WGAN News Center. Vice President J.D. Vance says Maine is one of a handful of states that aren't doing enough to tackle fraud. Vance made fraud the focus of his visit to Bangor this afternoon. Accusing the administration of Governor Janet Mills of protecting fraudsters.
8: Part of that could be because they honestly, in their hearts, care more about illegal aliens than the people they represent. There's a combination of explanations, but I guarantee you, whoever is the next governor of Maine, it cannot be worse when it comes to anti-fraud than Janet Mills.
7: And it comes after an audit found millions in improper spending in Maine, with one credible allegation of fraud referred to the Attorney General's office in December. Governor Mills has said the administration's targeting Maine and other Democratic states for political reasons. And a fisherman was found dead after his boat capsized on an island in Downeast, Maine. The Coast Guard says a pair of fishermen departed on a skiff from Beals Island off the coast of Jonesport on Monday. They were heading to Crumple Island but didn't return, with a Coast Guard crew later locating one fisherman who was unresponsive and another who said a rogue wave capsized their boat near the island. The unresponsive man was later pronounced dead. Local authorities are investigating. And now your latest forecast from AccuWeather's Andy Robb.
9: Cloudy this afternoon with periods of rain, the high 55. Cloudy with some rain for tonight, low 47. Some rain to start Friday, otherwise cloudy and cool with a high tomorrow, 57. Saturday, mostly sunny, a high 71 to 75. Sunday, mostly sunny, very warm, high 81.
7: It's 52 with light rain in Kennebunk. Next high tide at Portland Harbor is 9:45. I'm Frankie Azzarotta, News Radio WGAN.

0: in Woburn. And give yourselves a round of applause, guys. Everybody was here. We're having a great time. And the auction was supposed to take place a few minutes ago. But Justin Manning, he's from J.J. Manning Auctioneers, and he's the best, most experienced auctioneer in New England. Tell us what happened, Justin.
1: All right, Howie. So auctions are a fast-moving world, and oftentimes things change in a moment. So apparently Bill Broussard of JB Auto had an offer priced.
0: He's the owner of record now. It's been turned over to him. But yeah. Even though all the money's going to Karen Reed's defense fund.
1: So he had an offer, a prior offer that was presented to him just prior to the auction, which he seemed to believe was going to be more money than we would garner at the auction sale. Now, from my perspective, I love to do the auction. I think it probably would have been similar to whatever offer may exist with Bill, but at the same time, too, it's his car, it's his choice, and I think he had some disappointed bidders, but at the same time, too, he's probably doing what's best for him and for his future with regard to what he wants to do with the money. So we always go along with that. But again, with auctions, sometimes you'll see a postponement or a cancellation last minute, and some people get upset, and I just say, don't shoot the auctioneer. We've come here to do our job, and if it happens outside of that, or if the auction caused enough pressure to force something to pop that would have popped earlier, then that's a good thing as well.
0: So there were two bidders, right? Basically, or can you say how many of the bidders there were?
1: We had single digits. It may have been a little bit better than that, but yeah. On this rainy day, not a ton.
0: Yeah, but so Bill as soon as he took possession of the car through Karen Reed and began working on it, he began getting calls from various organizations like at least one museum, memorabilia museum, and so he had offers, but we all talked about this and thought that maybe we could do better in an auction situation.
1: Right. I think that what's happened is, as we've gotten closer to the auction, the interest outside of the auction from either museums or dealers was starting to bubble up, and he was hearing a lot of buzz. And what we had here today, we had a decent level of interest, but from his perspective, and I don't totally disagree, I think he may be able to garner more funds through his own network outside of today. So unfortunately, we didn't get to call the bids and drop the gavel and do it as we normally do. But again, if the mission's accomplished in a roundabout way as it did today, then that's better for him.
0: Okay, so what we'll do is we'll just obviously just keep everybody informed. How long do you think it's going to take to get this sold?
1: I think at this point you're probably talking weeks or month or two. I don't know exactly because I don't have the full parameters of what it was, but I just know that people, when it gets to the point of actually where we're just about to do the auction, it tells the world of whoever has been interested in it, oh wow, this is happening. Like, this is real. Like, it's really going to happen, and the opportunity is here. Now, so if the person wasn't here and made a push for it, then obviously that's the auction made that happen and made that activity occur to allow Bill to sell it for as much money as he can. And again, I don't think whatever the number is he ultimately gets, I don't think it would have been too far off in the auction. And again, asking the auctioneer, it's selfishly speaking, I would always want to do the auction and flush it out.
0: So what was the bidder's response when you told him it was off?
1: I think we kind of danced around maybe what his offer range was, and I think the bidders here maybe weren't in that level, so not too disappointed as opposed to, oh, I would have at least done that. So I think that, to be fair, and in being in this business for 33 years, I had deep conversations with the bidders that were here, and I don't think anyone was ultimately disappointed because I don't know that they were in the range that it'll ultimately trade for.
0: All right. So if people are interested, if there are people that are monitoring this who are thinking about here but couldn't make it to Woburn, who should they call? They should call Bill Broussard or call you?
1: Either is fine. I mean, I don't know it. I mean, if Bill has it inked before that person contacts us, then they're out of luck. But obviously, if it's not officially inked, then that would open up the opportunity for them to do something outside of the auction and potentially even pay more than what he believes he has in hand.
0: All right. Well, Justin, thank you for doing this. We really appreciate it. Thank you. It's good to see you in action. You know, it's good to see.
1: It wasn't full action, though. I didn't get to do the full action.
0: I know.
1: Just partial action.
0: I know, but you have an interesting job because every auction is so totally different. Like the Collins thing in South Boston recently. I mean, that was like $75 million, right?
1: Well, I mean that the group that bought the debt to be able to foreclose on that land bid 75, but had anyone bid against them, they were prepared to bid upwards of $150 million. So it was pieces of a puzzle were being put together, and you'll see some big apartments there at some point in the future. But I will say with regard to auctions, I can't tell you at this point, we're probably up to upwards of 70, 80 listeners of yours for whom we've sold real estate. And I think you and the mailroom manager have vetted those people through results after the fact. And to this point, it's been more than successful in helping people to be able to get their real estate sold quickly, efficiently, cleanly, without renegotiating, without any weasel clauses, without anything to stress them out. And it's been a really nice relationship and really pleasure to meet a lot of these listeners that are decision makers and straightforward thinkers.
0: Well, thank you, Justin Manning, and thanks for working with us at the Highway Car Radio Network, and we appreciate it. And you got auctions coming up all summer long with people. And who should they call if they Charlie Gill is here today?
1: Yep, Charlie was our security today. Call Charlie Gill at 800-521-0111. And we do have a few auctions coming up for your listeners now in Hanover, Massachusetts, in Hamden, Massachusetts, and in Bedford, Massachusetts. Those are three Howie listeners that are engaging our services to get their property sold, and we fully expect to call bids and sell those properties on the actual day and time of which they're scheduled.
0: Someone says, I'm starting to think of Al Capone's ghost, Al Capone's vault, and the ghost of Geraldo Rivera. He's still alive. We could have sold it today. It's just we can get more money this way, right?
1: I mean, it definitely would have sold today. It maybe would have been a little bit less than he's going to put together, but you know,
0: that's the way it goes.
1: It's the way the cookies crumble in here, and there's cookies out in the lobby.
0: All right, Justin Manning, thank you so much for being with us, and thanks for doing the best you can. We're gonna get some. We're gonna get some money for Karen. We're gonna get her as much as we can, and we'll get some more. The way it's working out. 844-500-4242. 844-500-4242. So we will keep you informed. And I think there'll probably be some stuff on the local news tonight. Most of the local stations were around, and they should have something about it. So you can see the car, and you can see the Justin and the bidders putting their heads together, that kind of stuff. So I'm sorry we didn't get the deal done today, but it's one of these things. It's the glory of live media, you know. It's sometimes it works out, sometimes it doesn't. 844-500-4242. Let's have another J.D. Vance cut here from Bangor this afternoon. Cut 11.
2: Let me talk a little bit about just one person, because I think it highlights how bad the fraud problem has been in the state of Maine. We had an illegal immigrant in this community who said that she was providing services, interpretive services, to other immigrants. Okay, so Medicaid reimburses people to provide interpretation services for people who don't speak English. Which, by the way, people should be speaking English in the United States of America. I think that's common sense. But this woman, her name was Rakia Muhammad. And it turns out that Rakia Muhammad was not a particularly upstanding citizen, okay? So while she said that she was providing interpretation services, do you know what she was actually doing? providing zero services and collecting the $15 million over a five-year period that was going directly into her pocket.
0: $15 million over 5 years, $3 million a year. An immigrant. And her name was Muhammad. Somebody did an analysis of the names of the people who've been convicted in Minnesota, and I think it's somewhere about 50% of them have Muhammad as either a first name or a last name. I'm actually kind of surprised it's that low. 844-500-4242. Mr. Garcia, you're next with Howie Carr. Go ahead, Mr. Garcia.
3: I want to hear that. Listen, I want to ask you a question. The mayor of Newark gave 10% the voter and 90% people stay home.
0: That's the way he likes it, Mr. That. Garcia. If you're an incumbent mayor in Newark, you don't want people coming out to vote, do you? Because they're not going to be too happy.
3: No. you and Matt, why a Councilman Louis Quintana, he always get 14 or 16,000 votes. He get 8,300 votes. He lost half the vote the first time in 30 years. He lost almost 83,000 votes. You imagine that?
0: You know, I'll bet, 60 years ago, Mr. Garcia, I'll bet that the number of people who voted in Newark in an election like that was probably four or five times what it is now. What do you think?
3: Yeah, the lady told me a night when Gibson ran, he had about 52% people vote at that time, 52%. And that's great, 52%.
0: Yeah,
3: and
0: now it's down to 10%. So everybody must be very satisfied and happy in the work if they've got something better to do than turn out and vote. Thanks for the call, Mr. Garcia. 844-500-4242. 207. JD was so good today. Team him with Marco. We've got MAGA 2.0 for years to come. Bonus points for pronouncing Bangor right. Yeah, you know what that is? That's something. If you're not from Maine or New England and you can pronounce Bangor correctly, that's what he. Did you see Pete Buttigieg was making a video for one of the congressional candidates in Pennsylvania, and they're talking about what he's going to say and how much he loves the community. He says, and then at the very end he goes, tell me again, what's the number of the district? You know, which I guess it's legit to ask that, but you don't want to have that on tape so that everybody can see it on social media for the rest of your life. 844-500-4242. I'm Howie Carr.
4: Howie Carr will return.
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4: Howie Carr is back.
0: All right. 844-500-4242. Bill Broussard is the owner of record now on the SUV, and he figured he can get more money. He's been offered more money than the bidders were offering today. So we just decided to. He decided to cancel the auction, and he's just going to deal directly. And we will let you know as soon as we get rid of it, sell it. And you know, sometimes when something like this happens, I was just talking to Justin off the air that this really will increase. You know, people will realize what's going on, and they will see the reports, and they will come in and with new bids, better bids. And so we may end up actually we will get more money than we would have this afternoon with the bidders, because Justin, the way they do these things is Justin asked them how much were they willing to bid, and the most they would go up to was less than Bill had been offered by people who couldn't make it. So that's the way, that's why it was canceled. 844-500-4242. Jack, you're next with Howie Carr. Go ahead, Jack.
17: Howie, this is what I don't understand about the federal government, Medicare, Medicaid, and the state. $3 million a year for translation is 24,000 hours worth of translation at the going rate of $125 an hour. What's going on?
0: Well, obviously, Jack, they weren't checking anything. I don't, you know, John Featherston, I think, is the guy who's been doing some of these stories for the Maine Wire, you know, going to these buildings, these formerly deserted warehouses in Portland or South Portland. And they've got like 18 listed offices, you know, for like hospices or autism or translation services, and they're all in this building, and you walk in the building, and there's nobody there in any of these buildings. So obviously the state was not keeping track of what was going on. They were not exercising any oversight. And in fact, I believe the main wire, Jack, interviewed a guy who tried to actually point out what was going on. He was on the state payroll, and he was either fired or demoted. So what does that tell you about the state of Maine?
17: Nothing good, but I mean, where are the federal inspectors?
0: That's what's coming in, and J.D. Vance actually mentioned that. He said we'd like to, because it's federal money, but it's given to the state, and the state is actually administering it. It's like the food stamps, you know, that the fraud was going on, like in Mattapan with the $7 million, the $4 million that was discovered by the state auditor, the money out in northern Worcester County, Leominster or Fitchburg, out of that the place with the Venezuelans. I mean, that was all federal money, but it's administered by the state, and that's what Vance was saying today, that they want these states, even these blue states, to help them, you know, administer these programs honestly. Cut 13.
2: Now, with all these things, though, there's a good news, bad news situation. So the good news is that she's going to prison and she's not going to be committing fraud.
0: It's the woman.
2: But the bad news is
0: million.
2: The same system that allowed these people to take advantage of the taxpayers of Maine, it has not been changed at all by the local government. I'm telling you, and I'll say this to the cameras, I'll say this to the governor and anybody else. If you want a partner in fighting fraud, you've got one. This does not need to be Republican versus Democrat. This needs to be fraudster against non-fraudster. This needs to be good government versus bad government.
0: Yeah, I mean, how is it possible that the Democrats are saying they don't want any investigations of this? How are all these Democrat candidates, they want to abolish ICE? I mean, ICE is just enforcing the law. And now some of these people are saying we're going to prosecute ICE agents and everyone who took part in deporting illegal aliens. So it's a crime to try to stop crime if the Democrats get back in? Is that the way it works? I'm Howie Carr.
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4: I'm Jennifer Kuiper. President Trump and China's President Xi Jinping have talked about a wide range of issues as the Chinese leader hosts the American president in Beijing. CBS's Weijia Zhang, traveling with the president, says Iran is one of the most important issues.
5: There is no formal announcement about China, for example, purchasing less Iranian oil, because right now it is its biggest customer. And there were some talks about whether Trump would explicitly make that ask. So we don't have the details yet.
4: The Senate Armed Services Committee is holding a hearing on the 2027 budget for U.S. Central Command and U.S. Africa Command. CENTCOM Commander Admiral Brad Cooper was asked about the Strait of Hormuz and the threat that Iran poses.
6: Their capability have been significantly degraded. If I just use my own professional experience and 100 transits through the Strait of Hormuz, you would typically see 20 to 40 fast boats, and lately we've seen two or three.
4: A federal judge has blocked the Trump administration's demands for confidential transgender patient information from Rhode Island's largest hospital. The decision marks another setback for the Justice Department, which has faced similar rulings from at least seven other federal courts. The U.S. Supreme Court has issued a decision concerning the trucking industry. More from Loyola Law School professor Lori Levinson.
7: In a decision that's going to be seen as a major victory for truck safety advocates, the Supreme Court decided unanimously today that victims of deadly crashes with these trucking companies can sue in state court for negligent operation of their carriers.
4: Lawmakers in Georgia will return to the Capitol next month to redraw the state's political maps. WSB's Jonathan O'Brien has more.
8: Saying the decision to call lawmakers back to the Capitol is simply an effort to silence black voters, State Senator Nikki Merritt and members of the Legislative Black Caucus are vowing to fight the redistricting push.
9: Let's be very clear. This is an attack on Metro Atlanta. This is an attack on black political power.
8: Following the announcement, Governor Kemp said Democrats should wait to see the maps before criticizing them. Whatever maps lawmakers draw will not apply until the 2028 election. Jonathan O'Brien for CBS News, Atlanta.
4: A now grounded airline is facing new legal action. CBS's Jim Krasula explains.
10: Several terminated workers have filed a lawsuit saying Spirit Airlines failed to give proper layoff notices when it abruptly shut down earlier this month. The legal action also claims that the company's management misled employees about the chances of Spirit staying in business.
4: The lawsuit also claims Spirit still owes workers back pay and benefits even after shutting down. Stocks close up on Wall Street. This is CBS News.
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12: 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Vice President J.D. Vance says Maine is one of a handful of states that are not doing enough to tackle fraud. Vance made fraud the focus of his visit to Bangor this afternoon and accused the administration of Governor Janet Mills of protecting fraudsters.
13: Part of that could be because they honestly, in their hearts, care more about illegal aliens than the people they represent. There's a combination of explanations, but I guarantee you, whoever is the next governor of Maine, it cannot be worse when it comes to anti-fraud than Janet Mills.
12: And Vance endorsed former Republican Governor Paul LePage, who's now running for Congress in Maine's 2nd District. The speech today comes after an audit which found millions in improper spending for autism services in Maine, with one credible allegation of fraud referred to the Attorney General's office in December. Governor Mills has said the administration is targeting Maine and other Democratic states for political reasons. A fisherman was found dead after his boat capsized near an island in Downeast, Maine. The U.S. Coast Guard says a pair of fishermen departed on a skiff from Beals Island off the coast of Jonesport on Monday. They were heading to Crumple Island but didn't return, with a Coast Guard crew later locating one fisherman who was unresponsive and another who said a rogue wave capsized their boat near the island. The unresponsive man was later pronounced dead. Local authorities are investigating. Five juveniles accused of breaking into vehicles in Madison have been charged. The Somerset County Sheriff's Office says a group broke into vehicles on Sunday and broke the windows at two homes. An investigation led to the arrest of the juveniles, who were between the ages of 13 and 16 years old. They face charges including burglary, theft, and criminal mischief. Maine Senator Angus King questioning major cuts being made by the Trump administration to the U.S. Forest Service. King says the cuts are roughly equal to the $1 billion the administration plans to spend on a new White House ballroom, which he says is highly problematic.
14: It ain't a partnership if one side has to give up everything and the other side says this is what we're going to do and we're not going to give you any money to do it.
12: The White House plans to close Forest Service research stations and regional offices in an attempt to slash what the president calls bureaucratic bloat and move responsibility to states. And now your latest forecast from AccuWeather's Andy Robb.
15: Cloudy, periods of rain for tonight, low 48. Cloudy with occasional rain for Friday, the high tomorrow 57. Tomorrow night, clear, low 46. Mostly sunny on Saturday, high 73. Sunday, mostly sunny with a high 81. Sunshine and some clouds for Monday, the high 66.
12: It's 52 with light rain in Kennebunk. I'm Frankie Azzarotta, News Radio WGAN.
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18: 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I'm taking a slide today at 5 o'clock, so this is my last hour. Oh, and all the everybody here is nodding knowingly and smirking, seeing another slide. Beg your pardon. It's just the way it goes. You know, Dave Manzik has other things he's got to do here tonight. He's got to clear out all the people who showed up for the auction. What happened with the auction was we had a few bidders, and Justin Manning was asking them how much they were willing to go for, and we couldn't get it up to the price that Bill Broussard, who's the owner of record of the car, could have gotten, you know, just from somebody who wasn't here. So we decided to cancel the auction, as is the want. It's the, you know, the person who owns the property can make that decision. So Bill Broussard made the call, and he's going to sell it to one of the people that he's been dealing with, one-on-one before the auction. So we're not going to have a definite sale for you tonight. It would have been nice to be able to sell it and, you know, tell the TV stations that. But with all the publicity it's gotten, it's probably get more interest out there. So we will let you know, and believe me, everything goes directly to Karen Reed's defense fund, and we'll be covering the upcoming filing of that major lawsuit by Karen Reed against, she will be a plaintiff in this new one, and the defendants will be the Massachusetts State Police, Michael Proctor, the disgraced state trooper, ex-state trooper, and the town of Canton. And by the way, if you want to come out, we're still going to be here for another just about an hour, and we still have lots of pieces of taillight. This is a free range taillight from Norfolk County. Can just harvested this morning in the town of Canton, and it's always better when you it's fresh taillight. 844-500-4242 844-500-4242 So we're gonna play some more cuts here from Trump. Trump was is in China, as you know, for another day or so, a little over a day. And he did an interview with Sean Hannity. They've released some of the cuts from the interview. And he said he was talking about we've got the releases here for the that Fox has put out pending the overall interview tonight on Sean's show. But here he's talking about the discussions with the Red Chinese involving Iran, and they're basically they rely on Iran for oil, or they have been, and they've also supposedly been supplying them with military technology to keep an eye on U.S. Troop movements and deployments in the Mideast. It hasn't had any adverse effect, but still, you don't want them to have any kind of information as the war may be about to resume, or maybe not. Cut 15.
19: The issue, and you've been asked about it, and you've spoken about it, and that is China's support of Iran. How big a discussion was that today?
21: We discussed it. I mean, when you say support, they're not fighting a war with us or anything.
19: No.
21: He said he's not going to give military equipment. That's a big statement. He said that today. That's a big statement. He said that strongly. But at the same time, he said, you know, they buy a lot of their oil there, and they'd like to keep doing that. He'd like to see Hormuz Strait opened. I said, well, we didn't stop it. They did it, and then we stopped them. You know, sort of interesting. He joked. He said, you know, it's sort of, they stopped it, then you stopped them. But they'd like to see it opened. But they actually closed it. He didn't like the fact that they're charging tolls. I don't know if they are or not. I don't know who would pay them. I mean, where do they put the money? The country's decimated. You know, they're charging tolls. Where's the money going?
18: Where's the money going? It's going to Swiss bank accounts. That's where it's going. I mean, assuming they get any, and I don't think they are. Cut 16.
21: President Xi would like to see a deal made. He would like to see a deal made. And he did offer. He said, if I can be of any help at all, I would like to be of help.
19: Because, he did say that.
21: Yeah, he did say that. And look, anybody that buys that much oil has obviously got some kind of a relationship with him. But he said, I would love to be of help. If I can be of any help whatsoever, he'd like to see the Hormuz Strait open. He said, if I can be of any help whatsoever, I would like to help.
18: Do you believe him? Not sure I believe him. I believe him more than I believe the IRGC, but only marginally so. 844-500-4242 This is Vance, in Bangor, Maine, talking about the food stamp fraud. Cut 9.
13: I hear from people all the time who say, is going after fraud hard? And I say, unfortunately, no. Because there is a lot of fraud in the federal government. It's like fishing in a barrel. There is always something. Every week, I get a report from these guys. And we're going to talk about that in a second. But it's unbelievable. Unbelievable how much you have been fleeced by your own government over the past 15, 20, 30 years. Nobody was looking at this. Nobody was asking difficult questions like, for example, are dead people getting food stamps? Okay? Call me old-fashioned, but I don't think that dead people eat, so certainly they don't need food stamps. Unfortunately, they vote for Democrats. They don't vote for us, my friends.
18: And that's another thing the Democrats fight. They want to clean up the voter rolls in places like Michigan. And they say, no, no, they have people in Detroit who, on the voter rolls after the 2020 election or the 2016 election came out. One of them was born in 1820 and was still on the voter rolls. They just found 34,000 dead people on the voter rolls in North Carolina. I mean, it's everywhere, and they don't want to clean it up. They say it's voter suppression. Death suppresses your ability to vote. Well, it used to. It's supposed to. 844-500-4242. Here's Vance talking about the different kind of immigrants that have been coming into the country recently. Cut 12.
0: And that happened pretty much during the entirety of the Biden administration, and no one in the Biden administration thought to step in and stop this ridiculous fraud. Now, I have two questions when it comes to Rakiya Muhammad stealing $15 million from every single person in this room. Question number one is, why was this person in the United States of America to begin with?
18: Ask Bill Clinton.
0: Call me crazy, but I think that when we welcome new immigrants to the United States of America, they should be people who enrich our country and bring some good skills into our country, not a person who's going to steal $15 million from the people in this room.
18: You know, the Democrats, they're paying taxes. They're paying taxes. Well, you know, if they're paying sales taxes on cash relief, that's, I don't really consider that taxes that mean anything. And the other thing is, if they're working under the table, they're not paying taxes, or they're not paying enough taxes. And even if they're, you know, legitimately on the job on somebody's payroll and they're paying a little bit of money, if they're getting free housing, food stamps, free medical care, free translators, it's still a net drain on the taxpayers and on the citizens of the United States of America. And most people that have immigrated to this country in recent years are a net drain, even if they have jobs. And then, in many cases, they bring over their relatives. You have chain migration, or you have they bring in their parents, and they say they're going to take care of their parents. Their parents get here, they say, "Oh, we had a falling out. We need we can't go back to our homelands, so we need to go to the front of the line for public housing." And then, can we get some money? Well, did you ever work? No. Oh, you didn't work 40. You're not eligible for Social Security? No. But you are eligible for SSI. So they put you, it's just another form of, it's just a different form of welfare. And everything is a scam. And one of the great disasters of this country, you know, that was perpetrated by Lyndon Johnson. I was thinking about it today. You know, Lyndon Johnson's administration, they had the War on Poverty, the Immigration Reform Act of 1965, and the Vietnam War. We're always taught that the Vietnam War was the worst thing that ever happened and after World War II. I think as bad as the Vietnam War was, it was less harmful to the United States society than either the War on Poverty, which just made it okay to live off the state, to be welfare dependent, you didn't need a father anymore in the house. It broke up all the nuclear families, not just in the black community, but across the board. And even worse was the Immigration Reform Act of 1965, just opening the doors to tens of millions of people, many of whom wanted to work and have assimilated, but so many of whom have not, and it's just been a disaster. 844-500-4242. 207, was Rand Paul's son's drunken behavior rant last night a moment of terrible stupidity, or was he reading Graham Platner's talking points? Hey, Graham Platner has PTSD. That's what he has. Hey, come on. That's his excuse, and he's sticking to it. 844-500-4242. 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
1: 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Jared, what's the poll question? What are the results thus far?
2: Today's poll question, which you can vote in at HowieCarShow.com, is who's the worst mayor in the U.S.? Michelle Wu of Boston, Zohran Mamdani of New York City, Katie Wilson of Seattle, Karen Bass of Los Angeles, or Brandon Johnson of Chicago?
1: The texters are complaining about various people not being included. Jacob Fry would be one that they, the guy from Minneapolis. He is terrible. He's been out of the news a little bit lately. I don't know if he's like dodging a subpoena or what, but he's been out of the news. And the guy in Providence whose name is escaping me right now. Oh, he's really
2: Brett Smiley.
1: Ugh, he's so bad. But those guys are, I don't know, they don't get into the headlines as much as the other ones do. I'm voting for Michelle Wu.
2: Michelle Wu is at 20%, still in third place. Zohran Mamdani at 35 in the lead, 25 for Karen Bass, 14 for Brandon Johnson, and 6% for Katie Wilson.
1: All right. Eddie, you're next with Howie Carr. Go ahead, Eddie.
3: Hey, Howie, how you doing?
1: Good.
3: Hey, all this fraud and all this stuff that's going on, they're arresting people. How much is actual money do you think we're actually going to get back? And what about our fraud politicians? Are they going to get punished, too?
1: The answers to your two questions are zero and no. I mean, I wish I could tell you differently, Eddie, but I mean, I look at these things. I look at the restitution agreements that they make when they get caught stealing money in the federal courts, and I ask sometimes, what's the rate of repayment? I've mentioned this on the air. Oh, you stole $1 million. You're going to have to repay $20 a month. Oh, wow. Oh, okay. That really works out. And the politicians, they're all going to say, well, I didn't know that. You know, that was my underling who did that. It's like they have the plausible deniability. You know, you know, it's like when they say, it's this story, heads will roll. And the joke is, deputies' heads will roll. Assistants' heads will roll. It's just, nothing is going to happen to these people. Am I wrong, Eddie?
3: No, not at all. I think what's the sense of chasing them? This is just like Foskey. What's going to happen to him? Nothing.
1: No.
3: I mean, it's just a ball that just keeps on rolling.
1: Yeah, I know. It's just they have immunity. From prosecution, they never catch up with these people. And by the way, it's not only California, Minnesota, and Maine that are into this. Here's a story from North Carolina. Autism. You know, again, that's the good scam because, you know, who really knows, right? Who knows? So the auditor of the state of North Carolina said that there has been a 47,000% rise in autism therapy billings. They say it's suspicious. 47,000% rise. So they used to spend in North Carolina, a big state, $1.4 million a year in total billings for autism. Do you know what it is now? $660 million. From $1.4 million to $660 million. And you know, I googled Massachusetts

0: This is a Bloomberg Money Minute. Fresh record highs on Wall Street today for the NASDAQ and the S&P 500 as stocks got a big lift from continued demand for AI-related stocks and a modest increase in retail sales last month despite skyrocketing prices at the gas pump. Also helping signs of progress on trade from President Trump's summit with China's Xi Jinping overnight. All the major averages up more than 0.75% today. The Dow up 370, back above 50,000. The NASDAQ up 233, and the S&P was up 57, above 7,500 for the first time ever. The big gainer, shares of AI chipmaker Cerebras Systems up 68%. This was its very first day of trading. And two tech giants are going at it. OpenAI, the maker of the Claude chatbot, is preparing a possible lawsuit against its partner, Apple, saying the iPhone maker's use of its AI technology is too limited and says features can be hard to find and it's hurting OpenAI's brand with its customers. Tom Busby, Bloomberg Radio.
1: CBS News Brief. After meeting with President Xi Jinping in China, President Trump has told Fox News' Sean Hannity that when it comes to Iran,
2: President Xi would like to see a deal, man. He would like to see a deal, man. And he did offer, he said, if I can be of any help at all, I would like to be of help.
1: The Senate Armed Services Committee is holding a hearing on the 2027 budget for U.S. Central and Africa commands. CENTCOM Commander Admiral Brad Cooper was asked about the threat that Iran poses.
3: The degradation means it's been significant. But some residual capability does exist.
1: Georgia Republican Governor Brian Kemp calls for a special session to redraw congressional districts after a Supreme Court ruling. CBS's Skylar Henry in Atlanta.
4: Democrats already livid about this, threatening legal steps to try to challenge any of the new redistricting that will come into effect.
1: CBS News Brief, I'm Jennifer Kuiper.
5: Now the latest from the 98.5 FM and AM 560 WGAN News Center. Vice President J.D. Vance spoke to a crowd in Bangor this afternoon. The vice president's visit to Maine comes as the Trump administration announced it's freezing new Medicare enrollments for hospice and home health agencies nationwide as they investigate fraud.
6: For the first time in a very long time, you've got an administration in Washington, D.C. that is fighting for you, fighting to protect your tax dollars, and fighting to put the fraudsters in prison, which is where they belong.
5: The Trump administration questioned Maine officials over an audit that found millions in improper spending earlier this year, as well as one credible allegation of fraud that was referred to the Attorney General's office in December. Governor Jana Mills and other Democrats in Maine are accusing the Trump administration of targeting the state for political reasons. And a 37-year-old Maine man has been arrested for failure to appear in court to be sentenced for manslaughter.
7: Albert DeShane of Peru was convicted in 2024 for a fatal crash in Auburn that killed another man. A warrant was issued for DeShane's arrest after he failed to appear in Androscoggin County Court for sentencing. Police say DeShane was arrested by a task force Wednesday in a camper on a property in the town of Phillips. Jason Taylor, News Radio, WGAN.
5: And now your latest AccuWeather forecast from AccuWeather's Andy Robb.
8: Cloudy, periods of rain for tonight, low 48. Cloudy with occasional rain for Friday, the high tomorrow 57. Tomorrow night, clear, low 46. Mostly sunny on Saturday, high 73. Sunday, mostly sunny with a high 81. Sunshine and some clouds for Monday, the high 66.
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0: Live from the Byrna Less Lethal Pistol Studio, it's Howie Carr.
1: There's fraud in all forms, you know. The U.S. Attorney's Office just put out a press release. Former Director of Food Services for Plymouth Public Schools pleads guilty to stealing food and equipment for side business. Remember this guy? This is the guy. He had a franchise down on the Cape for during the summer for doing, you know, just basically a stand, a food stand on a beach. And

0: he was ordering all of his equipment and all of his food through the Plymouth school system, and then just taking it down to his little spot. He ordered, with school funds, he ordered two $2,200 refrigerators, a $3,950 two-door freezer, two 12-inch hot plates, a 24-inch griddle, a char grill, a fryolator, shelving, a sandwich prep table, a convection oven, and hanging chalkboards. He also ordered condiments, diced chicken, hot dogs, cooking oil, snacks, paper goods, coffee, food products, and other miscellaneous items. And also at least 9 pounds of deli turkey and 4.5 pounds of deli ham, which he then sold at his place. The Snack Shack. The Snack Shack. You bought the food. He cooked it, and then you bought it again.
1: I had a ham sandwich.
0: Patrick Van Cott, of Sandwich, Mass. Sandwich! How ironic. Pleaded guilty to one count of theft concerning programs. How much does it say? How much he? It doesn't say how much he. He also ordered over $3,000 in premium burger patties. So he, I mean, but that's, you know, this is just an American doing this. One of the texters wants to know, does North Carolina have a large Muslim population? They seem to be the ones running the autism and the leering center frauds. I never thought of North Carolina as having a large Muslim. But, you know, the thing is, I mean, you know, when it comes to fraud, Americans can assimilate into bad foreign habits just as easily as they're supposed to be assimilating into our good habits. 980, my mother was a special ed teacher in Charlotte, that's North Carolina, for about 20 years in a low-income area. Parents would approach her to ask how they could get their kids qualified. 9 times out of 10, they just wanted the benefits that come with it. Of course, that's all. Meanwhile, Karen Reed has filed a motion in opposition to Lieutenant Brian Tully's motion to dismiss him from the suit she's filed against the so-called house defendants, all the people that were inside the house the night that John O'Keefe was killed, 34 Fairview Road. And he's just saying, I wasn't there. Why should I be involved in this? And their response is, Tully, the lieutenant, he just retired, either intentionally looked the other way or inexcusably and grossly failed to properly supervise the investigators under his charge, meaning Proctor and Buchanek. Put simply, despite his protestations and efforts to avoid accountability for what was an unfair, unlawful, and maliciously wrongful prosecution, Tully's failures as the direct supervisor of the two leading investigating officers were at best grossly negligent or at worst intentional, and the facts that support these claims were well pleaded in the amended complaint. Accordingly, his motion should be denied. The amended complaint alleges that the biased investigating officers failed to look for, much less uncover, exculpatory evidence, later allowing it to be destroyed in the case of Proctor and Buchanek, and in the case of Proctor and Buchanek, fabricated evidence to frame Reed. What could they possibly be referring to? Yeah, have a few pieces. Therefore, the latter independent determinations to arrest, indict, and prosecute Reed do not insulate the officers from Fourth Amendment liability. He was either grossly negligent in failing to properly supervise the investigators, or he intentionally looked the other way as they embarked on a campaign to target Reed and nobody else, despite whatever exculpatory evidence existed. This is good, but I still want to read those texts from Proctor. You know, the sooner they get those out, the better. 844-500-4242. David, you're next with Howie Carr. Go ahead, David.
2: Howie, the story about the $15 million is just insensitive. I think in terms of the soldiers that had died for this country, But Howard, just to give it some perspective, I knew a waitress who worked at Pier 4. She owed $300 to the IRS. She had to pay $2,000 in penalties to the IRS. Think of the 75-year-old grandmother who lived in Kingston. She'd be in jail today if Trump didn't pardon her. She was praying a rosary at an abortion clinic in D.C. And now, Howie, $15 million by a woman that scammed the system. That's 15,000 illegal immigrants that they each paid a grand in tax. That's 15,000 illegal immigrants paying $1,000 in taxes. That's how much it costs. So what I think they should do, Howie, they should take, if they, the government's got to start rewarding people. Give out, I'd rather see $15 million given out as a reward to turn
0: bounties.
2: These people in.
0: Yeah.
2: And
0: no, they've started doing that. I think they've had to have had announcements, saying that they were loosening the rules to enable whistleblowers to collect, David, as well they should. I'm with you 100%.
2: They got to go on the war path, Howie. This is absolutely absurd that a woman who's an immigrant can scam the taxpayer for $15 million. And there's got to be tentacles to this, Howie. There's people in the know in that system. There's other people involved in this. She didn't do that on her own. They got to get every single one and offer rewards. Start getting people. Go on the offensive. They've got to do it, Howie.
0: You ought to read the report. The Republicans in the legislature in Minnesota just issued their 84-page report, and they tried to get Ilhan Omar to come in, but they don't have subpoena power, apparently. So she didn't release any of her records, but she's mentioned over and over again in all these frauds. And the Republicans in Minnesota in their report said flat out, David, that if anybody in the state government, any of the watchdogs or the people who are just, writing the checks or, approving the checks, if they ever mentioned anything, they would immediately be accused of racism or Islamophobia. Or nativism, whatever you want to call it, anti-immigrant, and so that's how they made it so that nobody wanted to get dragged, even though it was BS. Who wants to get dragged into it? And then once you have a charge like that on your permanent record, you're never going to get a promotion. And they knew it, and so they just got away with this fraud. And, $15 million, I mean, just the way Vance lays it out, it's infuriating. But again, I hate to use the phrase, it's a drop in the bucket compared to what was stolen in places like Minnesota and at California. And it's going to come out to hundreds of millions, if not a billion in Maine. But this is just the start. By the way, we've talked a couple of days ago about this crazy story by Nicholas Kristof in the New York Times, where he's accusing the Israeli police dogs are being coached to rape prisoners. He wrote that. Police dogs being coached to rape prisoners. I mean, it's just totally preposterous. And the New York Times, all the news that's fit to print. And now today, Benjamin Netanyahu announced, he said that Israel is going to sue the New York Times. I'm glad they are. I mean, I don't know how much good it's going to do. Donald Trump is suing the BBC, as you know, for $10 billion for just totally taking everything he said in the January 6th speech where he said peacefully protest. They took it out. They just cut it all up. I mean, you can do that with video if you want to be totally cynical, and that's what they did. And all these people that were overseeing that report have been fired. But the Brits are saying, well, it didn't. Well, what? How much damages did it really do to that orange man bed? Because he won the presidency anyway, governor. So just give him a glass of bitters and go on your way, mate. Screw that. I hope he gets I hope he gets $10 billion out of the BBC, and I hope they put the New York Times out of business. 844-500-4242. This was a story I saw in the Connecticut paper. Bridgeport schools lose nearly 700 students as ICE fears affect their enrollment, official says. They make it sound like it's a tragedy. Doesn't it seem like it's kind of good news? I mean, it kind of cuts down the costs to the taxpayers, who include both citizens and legal aliens. I mean, just like this thing about all the people who are self-deporting, all the illegal aliens who are self-deporting. I mean, that's good news, too, isn't it? 80,000 of them? I mean, again, just, a start. It's a good start. And did you see, too, this didn't get much play. I didn't mention it. It happened a couple of weeks ago. The feds have sent a bill to an illegal alien in California for $1,800,000, saying this is how much you cost us over the years. I mean, again, she'll be ordered to make restitution at the rate of $20 a month. But still, it's better than nothing, isn't it? So what happens in the blue cities and the blue states as everybody leaves and the tax base degenerates? The Michigan Department of Transportation says one-fifth of the lights along the freeways in Metro Detroit aren't working. You know why? They have copper wiring in them. So they're just grabbing the copper wire. Michigan DOT spokesman Rob Morassi says roughly 20% of the lights on poles and beneath underpasses on freeways in Wayne, that's Detroit, Oakland, Macomb, and St. Clair counties are dark. The copper thieves are stripping metal from the transformer cabinets. But you know another place you can get metal? Fire hydrants. So, once you've burned down all the houses and buildings in the neighborhood, you don't really need fire hydrants, do you? Thieves have destroyed nearly 75 fire hydrants on the west side of Detroit in the last 48 hours. This was a report from last month. Stealing parts and putting lives at risk. Crews with Detroit Water and Sewerage Department are racing to repair the broken hydrants along Southfield Road and along the west side after thieves tore through dozens in about 2 days. Detroit, they used to strip autos for parts, right? Now they're stripping the entire city. That's all that's left. Because all the cars are gone. They've all been burned out and towed away. So all you got left now is the streetlights and the fire hydrants. And they're going after them. 844-500-4242. I'm Howie Carr.
3: Howie Carr will return.
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0: is back.
1: By the way, I used to own a Gremlin. I didn't own another American car for many years after that. I learned my lesson. Now I got a big-ass Caddy, and I'm happy with it. But I had a Gremlin, and, you know, the only thing valuable on the Gremlin was the gas cap, because it had a Gremlin on it. And I just kept getting stolen over and over again. So a VIP brought me a actual gas cap of a Gremlin a couple of years ago, and I always had it. I have it on my desk. You see it, Taylor. But today, Joe Capello, he's the owner of Riverside Car Care in here in Woburn, and they listen to the show every day at Riverside Car Care, and they hear me talking about the Gremlin, and they had a Gremlin gas cap, and they mounted it. Here it is. This is going on my wall. Thank you to Joe and everybody at Riverside Car Care, and I told Joe, I said, so now I have two of my gas caps back. I'm only down about six from the 1970s that were stolen. And finally, I just gave up and went to the... There were two junkyards near where I lived in Somerville, and I just walked down there and bought like two or three caps that matched it. And that's what I did. That's what I had to do. 844-500-4242. Let's play a couple of cuts from the illegal alien crime beat. Cut 7.
2: We have an update for you now on a story we told you about earlier this week about several cruise ship employees who were detained at the Embarcadero 2 weeks ago. Customs and Border Protection now says it was part of an ongoing child pornography operation. CBP says it interviewed 28 crew members from several ships. It found 27 of them were involved in some type of child porn activity. CBP canceled their visas and returned them to their countries. Some cruise ship passengers and migrants groups held a news conference this week demanding more answers as to why the crew members were detained right off the ships.
1: They're only here consuming the kiddie porn that Americans can't be bothered consuming anymore. That's all it is. 844-500-4242. Tony, you're next with Howie Carr. Go ahead, Tony.
3: Hey, how you doing? How are you?
1: Good.
3: Listen, I was, doing a little research today, and I said, what's going on with the Strait of Hormuz? And I read that there are fiber optic cables, 750,000 miles of them. It costs about $400,000 to $1.4 million to put a mile of cable fiber optic under the ocean.
1: Right.
3: There's a whole bunch of them going through the Strait of Hormuz, and they go around the corner and go off to Mumbai, India. They say there's about $10 trillion of business that goes through those things, and the mullahs and the IRG are threatening to cut them off. But no one speaks about that, Howie, and why is no one speaking about that? Because I think that Trump knows about this, and that's why he's going to China. He's probably trying to get a deal with them to try to, you know, chill them out. But as far as I'm concerned, you're not going to get any diplomatic agreement with the mullahs until they're under 6 feet under the ground. That's the only way you
1: right.
3: can negotiate with those guys.
1: No, it appears that way. But, I mean, do you really think – I mean, they make a lot of threats. I mean, how are they going to take out these cables? Are they going to use the kamikaze dolphins or the invisible submarines? I mean, Tony, they issue a lot of threats, but so far they've been pretty empty, and I certainly hope it stays that way. By the way, I'm taking a slide today. Stay tuned for Grace. Grace Curley is going to be back filling in for me from 5 to 6 today. I will see you tomorrow. Thanks to everybody here at Manzi Appraisers. We had a good time. Everybody had a good time. I'm Howie Tharp.
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11: I'm Jennifer Kuiper. Senators say they want to share the burden with federal workers in case of another government shutdown. CBS's Allison Keyes explains.
12: Senators unanimously approved a resolution to withhold their pay the next time there's a government shutdown until it is over. Republican Senator John Kennedy sponsored the resolution.
13: Shutting down government should not be our default solution.
12: Senators make $174,000 a year, but many are independently wealthy. The measure takes effect after the November elections, but it does not apply to the U.S. House. Allison Keyes, CBS News, Washington.
11: China's Xi Jinping warns President Trump that the two countries could clash over Taiwan if the issue is not handled properly. CBS News national security contributor Samantha Vinograd says the reunification of Taiwan with China is very important to them.
14: The U.S. intelligence community has assessed that the Chinese government isn't planning an invasion of Taiwan in 2027, but they're setting the conditions for reunification, and they want both actions and change in words from the United States.
11: Truck safety advocates call it a major victory. A Supreme Court ruling may open up trucking companies to lawsuits over crashes on the basis of the drivers they hire.
15: In a unanimous ruling, the U.S. Supreme Court will allow victims of deadly crashes to sue some of America's biggest brokers, which hire trucking companies to move goods.
16: Delilah Colvin was only 5 years old in June 2024 when an 18-wheel tractor trailer plowed into her.
15: President Trump during the State of the Union. Though the president focused on the immigration status of the driver, the high court's ruling in a separate case will allow Coleman's lawsuit against the trucking broker C.H. Robinson to proceed. Heather Bosch, CBS News.
11: The top spokesman for Health and Human Services, Secretary Robert F. Kennedy Jr., has resigned. CBS's Linda Kenyon.
17: Rich Danker cited irreconcilable differences with the administration, which supported marketing approval of e-cigarette flavors that could appeal to children. Danker's resignation follows the resignation of the FDA Commissioner Marty McCary, who also objected to the approval.
11: Last week, the Trump administration approved the sale of blueberry and mango-flavored nicotine vaping pods. Across Havana, Cuba, protests have been breaking out as the city deals with the worst rolling blackouts it has had in decades. An ongoing U.S. blockade has been cutting the island off from fuel imports. Cuba's energy and mines minister says that the country has run out of diesel and fuel oil and that the power grid is in a critical state. A U.S. delegation visited Cuba today. 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
19: 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Vice President J.D. Vance spoke to a crowd at the Bangor Airport this afternoon. With his visit today coming as the Trump administration announced it's freezing new Medicare enrollments for hospice and home health agencies nationwide as it investigates fraud.
20: For the first time in a very long time, you've got an administration in Washington, D.C. that is fighting for you, fighting to protect your tax dollars, and fighting to put the fraudsters in prison, which is where they belong.
19: The Trump administration questioned Maine officials over an audit that found millions in improper spending. Governor Janet Mills and other Democrats have accused the Trump administration of targeting Maine for political reasons. Also today, Vance endorsed former Republican Governor Paul LePage in his run for the state's second congressional district. And a rally was held to protest the Trump administration in Bangor while Vance was speaking.
21: It's a waste of his time. He's coming to support candidates in this state that share the same authoritarian ideas and hateful ideas as the top of the regime does.
19: Also joining the protest was Maine Secretary of State Shenna Bellows, who's running for governor, and Maine congressional candidate Jordan Wood. A fisherman was found dead after his boat capsized near an island in Downeast Maine. The Coast Guard says a pair of fishermen departed on a skiff from Beals Island off the coast of Jonesport on Monday. They were heading to Crumple Island but didn't return, with a Coast Guard crew later locating one fisherman who was unresponsive and another who said the rogue wave capsized their boat near the island. The unresponsive man was later pronounced dead. Local authorities are investigating. And Maine chef Kara Stadler has won the $1 million grand prize on the CBS cooking competition America's Culinary Cup. Stadler beat out two other chefs who've received prestigious culinary awards last night and ultimately topped 15 other contenders during the show's 11 episodes. The Press Herald reports the show's judges praised her zen-like calmness throughout the competition. Stadler was in her second trimester of pregnancy during the filming of the show, and she said that helped keep her stress in check. And now your latest forecast from AccuWeather's Andy Robb.
22: Cloudy, periods of rain for tonight, low 48. Cloudy with occasional rain for Friday, the high tomorrow 57. Tomorrow night, clear, low 46. Mostly sunny on Saturday, high 73. Sunday, mostly sunny with a high 81. Sunshine and some clouds for Monday, the high 66.
19: It's 49 with rain in Portland. I'm Frankie Azzarata, News Radio WGAN.
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30: Welcome back to the Howie Carr Show. I hope you enjoyed his live remote at Manzi Appraisers. I hope that a lot of you were able to go and see him live for the last few hours. You could probably tell by my voice, I am not Howie Carr. I am Grace Curley. I will be taking you through this last hour of the show. And it's been a very busy day in the Northeast, as Howie mentioned and talked to the callers about. Vice President J.D. Vance crushing it in Bangor, Maine. and covering rampant Medicaid fraud in the state and handling some of those fake news reporters with ease. There was a lot of talking back and forth with the crowd. It kind of reminded me of a Howie remote, Jared. There was a lot of audience participation. They were like shouting things out to him while he was on this. And he really liked it. You can tell that he appreciates the feedback from people. He was asking them, like, where am I going to go for a lobster roll and all sorts of other questions. So it was really fun to watch J.D. Vance, and maybe a little later we'll get into that reporter. But Trump having his meetings with the Chinese leader Xi Jinping, and one of my favorite cuts of the day, I don't know if people saw this, former Vice President Kamala Harris floating a no bad ideas brainstorm for the Democrat Party. So all the Democrats can come together and throw out their bad ideas. I thought that's what they've been doing up until this point. I'm actually nervous to think about if this isn't the Democrats putting their heads together and coming up with their worst ideas, and we haven't reached that stage yet, I shudder to think what we have in store for us. Ironically, her ideas that she was talking about during this Zoom call were really bad. They're actually, I know that the brainstorm is no bad ideas. They're all bad ideas. Abolishing the Electoral College, packing the Supreme Court, making Puerto Rico and D.C. states. These ideas are almost as bad of an idea as letting a woman who couldn't win a primary to save her life become the nominee for president. They're not there yet, but they are almost there. In the meantime, though, I'm filling in, and it's that 5 o'clock hour, so you know what that means. It means, Jared, I haven't done this in a long time, it means it's time for the Chump Line.

0: there's abortion in the water just off Epstein Island.
1: Yeah, that was Senator, I think it's Patty Murphy. And
2: Murray.
1: I didn't know what was going on. I didn't want to accuse her in the same way I don't accuse Kamala Harris of getting into things a little early. But, I mean, it is, we're getting later in the week, Jared. You know how things go. It sounds like maybe there was a little thirsty Thursday happening, or happy Wednesday, whatever they call it, a hump day treat. I couldn't make heads or tails of that. Neither could Lee Zeldin. I think Lee Zeldin is exhausted by all these people who don't do any of the reading themselves. You know what they do? They have their staffers in ChatGPT do all their reading, and then they show up there unprepared, and they're not good enough actors or performers to play it off as if they are prepared. And it just becomes so evident to everyone that there was zero prep involved.
3: And now, another edition of Deep Thoughts with Diglio.
4: It's unlikely that we are the only life form in the entire universe. Maybe we're a destination spot. Who knows? This could be, you know, alien Vegas.
5: I'm on Wikipedia.
4: And it's just kind of, I was saying how weird it is to me that I'm, you know, kind of on that level.
6: I actually, I was in the NBA when the Kardashian phenomenon happened. I think it was Khloe Kardashian who dated an NBA player. They break up, and then she dated another one. But yeah, they probably do have some type of wormhole.
7: This is the worst!
1: Jared, I didn't know you were on Wikipedia. I can't believe this
2: I'm
1: is
2: on
1: the
2: IMDb,
1: first.
2: IMDb, so why not?
1: This is the first I'm hearing of this. So you think that as far as the aliens go, it's kind of like when the Democrats were trying to convince us that we weren't the final stop for illegal aliens. They were just right. You know, on their way to their final destination. They were stopping in America, and then they were going to go somewhere else. You think this is just a stop along the way? Earth isn't enough, really.
2: Yeah, they're going to go from here up to, like, Space Montreal or something.
1: Oh, okay, cool. 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
9: Ilhan Omar wants to know why Trump is meeting 11 Jinping in Beijing.
1: Yeah, World War 11 is just not going the way they thought it was going to go.
10: Howie, we're calling from the MWRA. We're worried about the spike in the number of abortions in the wastewater.
1: Yeah, the abortion cut. And I tried, Jared. She mentioned the New York Times. She's like, I'm reading it from a New York Times article. I'll send it to you. They always do that, you notice, in these hearings. I'll send you that. And it's like, yeah, when that email doesn't show up, you know it's that lady. But I was looking. I'm like, where is this article that she's talking about? I know the New York Times will print anything. If they're printing about rape hunting Israeli dogs, then they probably are talking about abortion in the water.
11: Did you see the reports of dead people getting food stamps? I can understand that. You don't want them going to vote on empty stomachs.
1: That was one of the cuts I appreciated today from the Vance meeting conference in Maine. Was when one of the audience members was letting him know that, hey, they let dead people vote. And J.D. Vance had to tell the guy, but they're not voting for us. Rest assured. Dead people are very loyal to the Democrat Party.
12: Somali Muhammad is just doing the welfare fraud that Americans don't want to do.
1: The Somali fraud in Minnesota, and Nick Shirley got a shout out today too from J.D. Vance, is obviously, it's just an astounding amount of fraud, but I was confused by the reporter from News Center who was basically, he said to J.D. Vance, like, is that all you got? How many millions of dollars worth of taxpayer money being sent to fraudsters rises to the occasion or meets the limit for when these people think someone should get involved. It's like $45 million. That's not enough for them. That's what, is that crumbs, as Nancy Pelosi would say? How much do you need before you think it's appropriate for a task force from the White House to get involved in this?
7: Trump went to China for his summit with Jinping. And if he's smart, he won't concede a freaking thing. You just can't deal with a slippery eel, especially one who likens himself a king.
1: Yeah, they're saying the meeting went well. I mean, I think that's just what you're going to say. You're not going to come out and tell us that it was terrible. Xi Jinping said he's going to buy like 200 737s. He's going to buy soybeans from us. He's going to help us with Iran. I don't know how much I believe that. Maybe he could just help us by staying out of it, which he's been doing okay at so far. But I'm really thinking that by the time Trump comes back to the U.S. tomorrow, by the time we head into the weekend, this whole conflict's going to change in a big way, I think. I hope.
13: Karen Bass arguing the homeless is because of meth has no teeth.
1: The Karen Bass cut, that's got to be, and we're in May, right? That has got to be, it's already my top 10 for this year. It's so good to me that she is this out of her mind that she thinks that if she goes to these people, these meth heads in L.A., forget offering treatment. Spencer Pratt told the other lady, that's going to get you stabbed in the neck. But if you go to them and you say, listen, I mean this with no offense. The gums, the gummy smile, it's just not working. And I think it's kind of the root of all your other problems. How do you think that's going to be received?
14: All right, true crime fans. The SUV has been sold, but the auction's not over. 844-500-4242. Next up, hot off the shelf at Walmart is an authentic replica of the C4 basketball that nearly killed Boston's most famous journalist. 844-500-4242. Bid down, I'll throw in a signed copy of Paperboy. I'll start the bidding at $1,500. Hey, where's everybody going?
1: Wait, I have a great idea, Jared. And I have a feeling if I throw it out there, it might be more work for you or more work for Taylor, but I really think it could do well.
2: All right.
1: In that green room, we've got a lot of Howie Carr memorabilia. Howie's got boxes and boxes. We could get Justin Manning in there, get some VIPs in, and we could do a real, hey, I've got this old picture of Howie in North Carolina selling cigarettes at the back of his car. Can I get $10? Can I get $10? Oh, I got $10. Great, can I get $12? We could make like $200.
2: I'm down. I think it's a game plan.
15: That was your last chump line message. Thank you for calling Howie Carr, you chump.
1: And you know what we could do? We could separate it into different categories. Like, we could do a whole, Justin could do a whole auction on just Howie's mugs, how many different mugs he has, the pug mugs, just all the mugs he's collected over the years. And then we do books. And I know Howie would want to look through first and make sure we weren't giving away anything too good. He's got so many framed paintings. He's got a lot of stuff that if we brought in an expert, we could make a pretty penny. So I'm just throwing that out there. Maybe Howie's listening. Another auction could be coming your way soon. 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
1: 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Jared, what is the poll question and what are the results thus far?
2: 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Michelle Wu of Boston, Zohran Mamdani of New York City, Katie Wilson of Seattle, Karen Bass of Los Angeles, or Brandon Johnson of Chicago?
1: This is really hard because they all deserve the top spot. You know, they're so deserving. This is like when the Oscars, when it's a year where you go, how are they going to pick a movie? How are they going to pick an actor? All these actors, it's the best of the best. You're in such good company. I will say, proximity bias makes me want to say Wu. And today, there's actually been a lot of reporting about not just the cuts to the veterans, but also the cuts to the cancer screenings for firefighters. So needless to say, not too happy with Mayor Wu and the Boston City Council right now. Mamdani, though, this is another guy who I'm tempted to vote for because in New York City, what do we have since he became mayor? He has this big budget deficit, and he's walking around today taking a victory lap. This is a true Nepo baby move. This is where, Jared, people don't all oftentimes lean in with that, or they're not Nepo forward. They don't want people to know, hey, I'm a Nepo baby. But over time, you can tell. And you can tell by the

0: way, Mom Donnie called up Mommy Hochul and said, can you bail us out with $4 billion from Albany? And now he's walking around like, I told you I could balance the budget. I told you I could fix it. Yeah, you fixed it with Hochul's, with New York's money. What are you talking about? It's insane. And I have more on Hochul, too, because she at one point had told people that if, you know, this pied-à-terre tax that her and Mom Donnie came up with, that they were bragging about Ken Griffin in the building behind them. And Mom Donnie was like, now for people with second homes in New York City who don't drain our resources but pay a lot of taxes, we're going to make it even less appealing for them to have second homes in New York City. Well, originally that was billed as homes above $5 million. You know what they just did, Jared? They made a little correction to that. They made a little amendment to that. Now the homes have to be over $1 million. So they're able to squeeze a lot more people.
1: I am shocked that that happened.
0: All's to say, though, Mom Donnie, Woo, Brandon Johnson, it's not your week. You know, if you give me a sound cut like the one Karen Bass gave me about getting the meth heads new teeth, you're going to win the poll question. And so that's my vote. It's Karen, Karen, Karen Basura.
1: She is in second place at 24%. Mom Donnie is in first place at 36%. Michelle Wu is at 20%, 14% for Brandon Johnson, and 6% for Katie Wilson.
0: And this is the only thing I'm going to repeat from my show today. So Jared's heard this twice now. It's the Babylon Bee headline about Karen Bass. Spencer Pratt's rhetoric is dangerous, warns Karen Bass to the 30 Angelenos who haven't been stabbed to death by hobos. This is a woman who, this is how good of a bad mayor she is. When the Palisades, when her city of Los Angeles was burning to the ground, she was in Ghana. Okay? And TMZ's mad at Spencer Pratt for staying at the Bel Air Hotel because his house burnt down. They weren't so mad at Karen Bass for being in Ghana while all the burning was happening. This is, it's bizarro world. It's upside down world. And Karen Bass deserves some major props for not only not being there when everything was burning down and not having any water in the fire hydrants, but then for being as useless as possible when Angelenos came to her and said, we want to rebuild our home so we have somewhere to stay that's not a trailer or a hotel. And guess what? Very little progress has been made. And it's that commitment to incompetence. It's that commitment to that poor performance that, for me, puts Karen Bass above all the rest for this week only. I'm sure it won't last. I have faith that Mayor Wu and Mayor Mom Donnie, they're kind of taking cues from each other. Like congestion pricing. Oh, okay, that looks good. Cutting the veterans for services. Oh, I see how he's doing that. I'm going to work that in. That sounds like something we could do here. So they're getting inspiration. They're each other's muses, Jared. It's like a dual muse type situation with Wu and Mom Donnie. But for this week and after her terrible debate performance, I think Karen Bass needs this, and I'm willing to give it to her. When we come back, Angel Dad Joe Abraham is joining the show to talk with me about a really amazing House Judiciary Subcommittee hearing today that was focusing on Fairfax County Prosecutor Stephen Discano. We're going to talk about it with Angel Dad Joe Abraham. Stay with us. We'll be right back.
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4: This is a Bloomberg Money Minute. Consumers are still shopping, just not like we were before the Iran war began. Retail sales rose last month, up 0.5% from the month prior, a sign that high gas prices

0: Honda recording its first ever annual loss last fiscal year, $2.7 billion. That's due to the cost of making electric engine vehicles, ones that didn't sell well at all. And a group of private equity investors is planning to acquire a 25% stake in the NFL's Las Vegas Raiders. NFL owners still have to approve that sale. Tom Busby, Bloomberg Radio.
1: CBS News Brief. Just in, the Supreme Court preserves access to the widely used abortion pill mifepristone while a lawsuit plays out. Illinois Democratic Senator Dick Durbin says President Trump, who's in Beijing, must not waver in support for Tehran.
2: The way to avoid it is obvious. Both parties sit down on a bipartisan basis and solve the problem.
1: CBS's Ramey Innocencio.
3: In 2017, the dominant issue was trade with President Trump then, but now the dominant issue is very much Taiwan, in Xi Jinping's own words. He warned of possible conflict with the United States.
1: Rich Danker, the top spokesman for Health and Human Services Secretary Robert F. Kennedy Jr., has resigned, citing irreconcilable differences with the administration, which supported marketing approval of e-cigarette flavors. CBS's Linda Kenyon.
4: In his resignation letter to President Trump, Danker stated approving cigarette flavors would expose children to nicotine addiction, lung damage, and higher risk of cancer.
1: CBS News Brief, I'm Jennifer Kuiper.
5: Now the latest from the 98.5 FM and AM 560 WGAN News Center, brought to you by Mechanical Services, providing heating, air conditioning, refrigeration, and energy controls to Maine business and industry. Vice President J.D. Vance gave his endorsement to Paula Page in the race for Maine's 2nd District. Vance visited Bangor today mainly to speak to the crowd about the administration's efforts to crack down on fraud. LePage, Maine's former governor, told the crowd that he found fraud during his administration, but then Attorney General Janet Mills didn't want to prosecute those cases.
6: The taxpayer dollars should go to the people they're intended to help, not to fraudsters, bureaucratic waste, or through broken systems.
5: And Governor Janet Mills has said the Trump administration is targeting Maine and other states over fraud for political reasons. And 5 juveniles accused of breaking into vehicles in Madison have been charged. The Somerset County Sheriff's Office says a group broke into vehicles on Sunday and broke the windows at 2 homes. An investigation led to the arrests of the juveniles, who were between 13 and 16 years old. They face charges including burglary, theft, and criminal mischief. And now your latest forecast from AccuWeather's Andy Robb.
7: Cloudy, periods of rain for tonight, low 48. Cloudy with occasional rain for Friday, the high tomorrow 57. Tomorrow night, clear, low 46. Mostly sunny on Saturday, high 73. Sunday, mostly sunny with a high 81. Sunshine and some clouds for Monday, the high 66.
5: 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I'm Frankie Azzarotta, News Radio WGAN.
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0: Live from the Byrna Less Lethal Pistol Studio, it's Howie Carr.
1: Hey, everyone. It's Grace Curley filling in for Howie Carr for this last hour as he makes his way back from the Manzi Appraisers Auction. And with the help of JJ Manning Auctioneers, I am here now to finish the show off for you guys. And I wanted to talk next about a tense House Judiciary Subcommittee hearing that took place today, focusing on Fairfax County Prosecutor Stephen Descano. And there have been a number of high profile cases in Fairfax County that have left Fairfax County in shambles. And Descano, for people who aren't familiar with him, you're about to get more familiar with him, unfortunately for you. He was elected in 2019, and he is the face. Like, if you looked up in the dictionary, dangerous sanctuary city policies, or cowardice, or incompetence, or, you know, if you ChatGPT'd, show me the consequences for, you know, bad decisions, it would be this guy, Stephen Descano. If you want to understand the consequences for electing radical Soros-backed prosecutors, then you should look no further than this moron. And I wanted to start this segment by playing an exchange between Tom McClintock, who's a representative

0: California, and Stephen Descano, who's trying his best to defend his horrible record. And this was just a damning line of questioning. Cut 21, please.
1: Mr. Descano, in the case of Mr. Rodriguez, whose charges you dropped in the case of the four-year-old who was attacked in her own bedroom, I understand he was later taken into custody by ICE and deported. I'm just curious. Did you notify ICE of that release so that they could deport him, or was it the little girl's mother who had to call ICE to get him out of your community?
2: Sir, we did not call ICE.
1: The mother had to call to get him out of your community. Mr. Mayorkas, we keep hearing from Sheriff Kincaid, among others, that they'd be happy to respond to a federal judicial warrant to honor a detainer request. Well, is a federal judicial warrant possible to obtain in a state crime?
3: No, it's not, and they know this.
1: And if deportation is a civil matter, how does one get a federal judicial warrant?
3: You can. Again, they know this.
1: So they're basically lying to the public. They're counting on the public not understanding that what they're asking for is legally impossible.
3: It's legally impossible, yes, Mr. Chair.
0: Yeah, and someone who is all too familiar with these lies that our politicians tell us is joining us now, and that's Angel Dad and friend of the Grace Curley Show and now friend of the Howie Carr Show, Joe Abraham, whose beautiful daughter, Katie, was killed by a drunk driving illegal alien in Illinois in January of 2025. Joe, give me your reaction to this questioning and to Stephen Descano's long list of excuses as to why he's let Fairfax County turn into a sanctuary city disaster.
4: Thanks, Grace. It's always good to be with you. Yeah, we know this too well here in the Chicagoland area. We had a Kim Fox who's very similar. And what strikes me odd is that these are people that cannot speak clearly, who do not have any confidence in their convictions. So they stutter and they mumble and they if you think about it, this is really evil wrapped up in they're trying to package it in a good. But if you think this is going to end in a good way, I can tell you, living here in Chicago and having someone similar to that, this will not end in any positive or good way. This is being done deliberately and deceitfully.
0: Yeah, and one of the exchanges that really stuck out to me, Joe, was when Representative Jim Jordan was asking Descano about something that had been on his website for years, and it was basically his campaign promise that he would take into consideration people's immigration status when doling out sentences, and he would keep that in mind when dealing with criminals. Am I going to put this person in jeopardy of being deported? And he was asked about this by Representative Jim Jordan, and it seems like he's blaming the people of Fairfax County and the media for paying attention to this absurd quote on his website. Take a listen to this. This is Cut 22.
5: Because you are misrepresenting my policies. My policies do not say that we do not prosecute people.
6: Well, if you're proud of your policies, why'd you change your website?
5: Because that's not my policy. As I told you, sir, that is a campaign statement that I made before I was Commonwealth Attorney.
6: It had been up for 6 years, a week after we send you a letter saying we want you to come testify. Shazam, you change it.
5: Because I could not.
6: Is that coincidental?
5: Because I could not believe that people were so obtuse that they could not realize what the difference between a campaign statement and an actual office policy is.
0: So we're the obtuse ones for thinking that when he says he's going to take people's immigration status into account, that that's not just a campaign lie, that maybe he actually means it. And yet, Joe, he deletes it weeks before this hearing after having it on his website for years.
4: Yeah, and it should be so clear, shocking, astounding that he's in any type of a position that puts public safety in jeopardy. And it's just not, look, if you cannot control the public safety, if you as a government, your first role is to make sure citizens are safe, you shouldn't do anything else other than that. And if you can't get that piece figured out, you need to move on and get out of the way. Now, I feel bad for this guy because he clearly lives through his ideology. That's his North Star. And that's just a sad way to live your life. And, you know, as a person, as a father, who lost his daughter in the most devastating way, in the most systematic failures of a state of Illinois. I can list, I don't know, I think it's 11 things I asked the governor of constant chain of failures that led up to Katie's death. This is not okay. I don't understand why these folks are in positions that can affect people's lives and let them get away with it. You know, nothing's going to change until some of these bad actors end up in jail. And that's really what should be happening.
0: And it must be incredibly frustrating for you, Joe, as someone who's ringing the alarm bells and has had to deal with the consequences of these policies, and they're just, they're devastating consequences, to see new parents with this fresh grief, and you know what their journey's going to be, you know the pain that lies ahead, and you've been trying to stop this, and yet here, for example, we have Cheryl Minter, who was talking about her daughter who was killed by an illegal alien. This is what she said today in front of Congress. She said, she deserved more time. Do not let another family stand where I am standing. Make changes. Give them the punishment they so richly deserve. Measure out in proportion to their wickedness. Pay them back for all their evil deeds. Give them a taste of what they have done to others. They care nothing for what the Lord has done or for what his hands have made. So she was reading to Congress from the Bible, just trying to get them to understand, don't put another family in this position, because as you have said on this show many times, there's no getting out of it.
4: No, we have a life. I'm in the grave of Katie. Let's be honest about that. But here's the thing that strikes me is that I don't think we can just continue to say, well, we just need to remove this person because the next evil person's coming in. We have to start using some bold moves, really transformational government, where you have to put in place some type of infrastructure, some type of a process within the government that makes these awful people incentivize them to do the right things for the public, because they never will. They're tied to their ideology. They're tied to their party. That's their North Star. They don't care about anything. The arrogance and the lack of humility and service is astounding to me. It's staggering to watch it, especially here in Illinois, and I'm assuming you guys are in the same boat, but it's staggering to watch how arrogant and incompetent. I mean, look, Cook County just lost count of, I don't know, 10% of their murderers, rapists, and hardened criminals that they put on ankle monitors and set loose back out in the communities. They just lost 210. That's like 10% of it. So, look, there's no competence. There's no effectiveness in allowing government to. I learned the hard way, right? I assume there were some safeguards. There are none. People need to understand that. My daughter could have been anybody's daughter. And if you think she's the last one, that's not going to happen unless you really see some fundamental change.
0: Yeah, there was a really, really fiery moment between Brad Knott, who's a representative from North Carolina. I want to play a little bit of this for you, Joe. He was just shredding into this Soros-backed DA, Steve Descano. This is Cut 19.
7: You immediately reduced the burglary offense to a misdemeanor, which capped the sentence at 12 months. You then reduced the abduction charge to an offense that was a lower degree and capped the sentence at 10 years. When you entered into a plea agreement, you tried to bind the court so they could not sentence this person to any term over 2 years. Is that not correct?
8: Sir, I'm so glad you brought this to
7: Is that not correct?
8: Well, because I would like to explain, sir.
7: It is correct. And the court rejected it.
8: Sir, I know this the case was a, file.
7: I'm talking. It was a judge that was appointed by Senator Warner. This is not a right-wing judge. This is a liberal judge. And you know why he rejected it?
8: Sir,
7: he saw what you should have seen. He cited overwhelming evidence.
8: Can we talk about the evidence,
7: This person was a threat.
8: I know it and you don't.
7: Quit talking.
8: And I would love to tell you about it.
7: This person was a threat. He yanked a four-year-old girl out of her bed with the intent to harm her. And you wanted to give her a cap of 2 years.
8: Sir, this
7: is a great
8: example.
7: And then when the plea agreement was rejected, what did you do?
8: Sir, this is a great example.
7: What did you do?
8: This is a great example of a case.
7: You know, I've prosecuted. I've prosecuted cases.
8: And then you understand cases.
7: And when you're evading like that, you know what that's a sign of? Guilt. What did you do?
8: Sir,
7: you dismissed the case.
8: Sir, can I please talk to you about this case if you want to know about it so much?
7: Be quiet. When you dismiss a case, what happens to that defendant?
3: He walks free.
7: Walks free. A disgusting, perverted individual preying on children that you dismissed the case. as the father of two young girls, one of them's five. That is as shameful as anything I have seen.
8: Please don't talk to me
7: quit defending
8: that I don't
7: the
8: care about people in my
7: you
8: community.
7: You clearly don't.
8: Absolutely
7: you dismiss
8: not.
7: The case, and it's shameful.
8: Sir,
7: you're a coward. You are a coward.
8: You won't even let me talk to you about the case.
7: It's indefensible, sir. Sure. I yield back.
0: Yeah, Joe, I had to play the whole thing because it's exactly what you're saying. It's there's this false sense on the left that to have compassion for some of the worst criminals in our society, we're talking about child rapists, we're talking about drug dealers, we're talking about domestic abusers, we're talking about really bad people, and they have so much compassion for those people. And you can hear just what you said about the arrogance in this man's voice. He's really slimy, and he thinks he's cute, and he's going to interrupt, and he's going to try to play it smart. And yet they have no compassion, Joe, for someone like you, who is the victim of all of their great ideas.
4: 100%. And here's the thing why they do that. They know they will never bear the consequences of their own ideology and actions. They know it. And they know it's going to wind up on families like mine. And I look at my situation as compassion. You should hear the things people say to me when I say Katie was killed by an illegal immigrant. On my ex, on that Angel Dad Joe X account, I put every day, can you imagine, Grace, I have enough to put on every day the things I've heard. Like you'd say, we'd be talking about my story and people say, oh, citizens cause more crime. Oh, what about detention centers? Oh, what about, would you be happy if a white guy did it? What about, only five people died by illegal alien drug driving? And so it's all this stuff. There's so much, Grace, that I hear that is so pathetic on the selective compassion that I literally every day write a daily script that says, it starts off saying, Katie was killed by an illegal alien, .. Oh, here's their excuse. It's amazing. And then I go in, I'll explain like why it's completely just not even rational. There's no coherence to it at all. But this is the stuff I get, right? From a lot of people here in deep blue Illinois.
0: Yeah, a lot of the really, really nice hate has no home here, folks. They're sending father of a beautiful young girl who was killed by an illegal alien. Yeah. They're sending you those kind of messages. What nice people they must be.
4: Yeah.
0: Joe, I have to ask you, because we have to wrap here.
4: Yeah.
0: But I want you to tell people about this bill filed in Illinois, and if there's anything they can do to help you out, just give them the rundown.
4: Yeah, we're just trying to do something. Look, we're so out of control. There are absolutely no guardrails. If you understood what the guy had, the depths this guy had that killed Katie, you couldn't believe it. So we're just trying to get some just common sense. Like, for example, law enforcement can work with federal law enforcement. In what world do law enforcement agencies not work together? It's bizarre. And then there's this other law we're trying to, ICE can't be within 1,000 feet of a courthouse. Well, now you're giving criminals 1,000-foot getaway runway. It's not good enough, right? So these are the things we're trying to do. And hopefully the legislature, Governor Pritzker is coerces, he's intimidating, he's got wealth. So a lot of these people just roll over for him. He does not persuade. He only does what he wants, and he uses his wealth to do that. So it might be a tough row to hoe, but we got to try to do something, because I don't want another kid to go through this, and I don't want another family to have to deal with it the rest of their lives.
0: Absolutely. Joe Abraham, I love talking to you. Everyone follow Joe. I'm going to give you guys his handle right now so you can follow him. It's at Angel Dad Joe on X. Make sure you follow him. He's a warrior. He's a fighter, and he doesn't deserve to be going through this. No one does, but he's not going to let them off easy with this. We will be right back for the last segment. Stay with us.
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22: 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Howie Carr is back.
0: Welcome back, everyone, to the Howie Carr Show. I'm Grace Curley filling in. So let me give you a little more detail on this switch-up from Kathy Hochul. And Mayor Zoran Mamdani. Remember that new tax? It's the pied-à-terre tax that Mamdani was bragging about as he stood outside Ken Griffin's $238 million penthouse. And he had that maniacal succession music behind him, Jared, and he was telling everyone, well, now if you have a second home and you're not living here full time, we're really going to put the screws to you. And all the billionaires saw this creepy video. And then you add that in with the whole Luigi Mangione thing, and a lot of them started saying, I don't really know if I want to open up more offices here. I think I might expand in Miami. Well, now, that pied-à-terre tax that was originally floated as on homes, second homes in New York City that cost $5 million, they've quietly lowered the threshold. How predictable. A controversial new tax on second homes in New York City was quietly lowered from $5 million to a market value of $1 million.
1: I'm shocked, shocked.
0: Increasing the number of homeowners who will get squeezed as part of Governor Kathy Hochul's never-ending budget negotiations. Well, she's got to make up for the fact that she has to pay Mamdani so much to clean up New York City and to get things back on track, wink, wink. That just means $4 billion that they're going to burn through and, you know, free buses, I'm sure. I'm sure all that stuff's going to happen. But you look at this and you go, did people really not see this coming? If I'm Ron DeSantis, or if I'm Greg Abbott, or if I'm a governor of a non-crazy state, not even a red state, just a state that hasn't completely lost its mind, every time I see something like this, I tell the realtors, get ready, everyone. More folks are coming, and they want to stay. This is the Howie Carr Show. See ya tomorrow.
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0: I'm Jennifer Kuiper. Supreme Court preserves access to the widely used abortion pill mifepristone while lawsuits play out. CBS's Allison Keyes.
1: The high court's decision means women seeking what's known as the abortion pill can continue to get it at pharmacies through the mail without an in-person visit to a doctor. The drug is the most common method of abortion 4 years after the court overturned Roe v. Wade.
0: Access is likely to remain uninterrupted at least until well into next year as appeals play out in a suit filed by Louisiana. At their summit, China's President Xi Jinping warns President Trump about differences over Taiwan. CBS's Anna Corrin in Beijing.
2: When the cameras left the Great Hall of the People, this was the first remarks that President Xi delivered to Trump, and that is Taiwan is the most important issue in the U.S.-China relationship, and that if mishandled, then it could lead to conflict. And this obviously was Xi drawing his red line.
0: Russia hammers Ukraine for a third straight day, flattening a Kyiv apartment block and killing at least nine people. CBS's Aiden Stretch is in Kyiv.
3: President Zelensky has said was the largest attack on Ukraine of the war. Firefighters are still here. They're excavating the rubble from this building. They're still trying to find folks underneath. We don't know how many people were injured and how many people may still be underneath this pile of rubble.
0: FBI Director Kash Patel's snorkeling trip is being scrutinized.
4: Information obtained by the Associated Press shows the FBI director went on a VIP snorkel session last August at the site of the USS Arizona Memorial in Pearl Harbor after Director Patel's official visits to Australia and New Zealand. The sunken ship is a military cemetery reachable only by boat and is off limits to snorkeling and diving with rare exceptions. The memorial marks Japan's 1941 attack on Pearl Harbor and is one of the nation's most hallowed sites, where the remains of more than 900 sailors and Marines are entombed. Linda Kenyon, CBS News, Washington.
0: The Cuban government says CIA Director John Ratcliffe met with officials today from the Ministry of the Interior during a high-level visit to the island. The meeting reportedly served as a platform for Cuba to present evidence asserting that the nation poses no threat to U.S. national security. Meantime, in Havana, protests broke out as the city is hit with the worst rolling blackouts in decades. Resident Rodolfo Afonso. He says it gave them the motivation to come out to see if even by banging a pot, they will be given at least 3 hours of electricity. This is CBS News.
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10: 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Vice President J.D. Vance says Maine is one of a handful of states that aren't doing enough to tackle fraud. Vance made fraud the focus of his visit to Bangor this afternoon and accused the administration of Governor Janet Mills of protecting fraudsters.
11: Part of that could be because they honestly, in their hearts, care more about illegal aliens than the people they represent. There's a combination of explanations, but I guarantee you, whoever is the next governor of Maine, it cannot be worse when it comes to anti-fraud than Janet Mills.
10: Comes after an audit found millions in improper spending, with one credible allegation of fraud referred to the Attorney General's office in December. Governor Mills has said the administration is targeting Maine and other Democratic states for political reasons. A fisherman was found dead after his boat capsized on an island in down east Maine. The Coast Guard says a pair of fishermen departed on a skiff from Beals Island off the coast of Jonesport on Monday. They were heading to Crumple Island but didn't return, with a Coast Guard crew later locating one fisherman who was unresponsive and another who said a rogue wave capsized their boat near the island. The unresponsive man was later pronounced dead. Local authorities are investigating. A student at Mount Desert Island High School is suing the principal, claiming he didn't step in to stop an assault. According to the Portland Press-Herald, a woman who attended the school in 2024 said Principal Matthew Haney failed to intervene when another student assaulted her outside of the high school. She said she was left with a concussion, a bite mark on her face, and post-traumatic stress disorder. She's seeking more than $100,000 in damages. And Maine Senator Angus King questioning an order to cut vacant positions at the Togus VA Medical Center in Augusta. King questioned Veterans Affairs Assistant Secretary Mark Engelbaum this week, saying those vacancies were caused by a review mandated by the VA.
6: These positions were not vacant because nobody was paying attention, they weren't important. They were vacant because you all had told them to hold them vacant while you did this review.
10: And despite the VA telling Togas to cut those positions, King said the department told him they were not actually lost. And now your latest forecast from AccuWeather's Andy Robb.
7: Cloudy, periods of rain for tonight, low 48. Cloudy with occasional rain for Friday. The high tomorrow, 57. Tomorrow night, clear, low 46. Mostly sunny on Saturday, high 73. Sunday, mostly sunny with a high 81. Sunshine and some clouds for Monday, the high 66.
10: The next high tide at Portland Harbor is 9:45 tonight. 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I'm Frankie Azzarata, News Radio WGAN.
9: He's here. He's here. Now, broadcasting from the underground command post, deep in the bowels of a hidden bunker, somewhere under the brick and steel of a nondescript building, we've once again made contact with our leader, Mark Levin.

0: Mark Levin here. Our number, 877-381-3811, 877-381-3811. I want to thank Mayor Mamdani for his very, very forceful statement today condemning the Islamo-Nazis who are brutalizing, harassing, victimizing Jews in their Jewish community and at their synagogue. It was a fantastic statement he released, don't you think, Mr. Producer? It was even better the way he said it, with his emotion, that it would not be tolerated in his city. And his right-hand police chief, Commissioner Tish, she's Jewish. She was fantastic today. Absolutely unbelievable. Except they didn't say anything. Neither of them. Neither of them. I've never seen anything like it. Not in our country, anyway. Other countries, yes. Not in our country. And if you go on the internet today, you'll see some of the videos of what took place on October 7th. It's just unbearable. You're also going to see what's going on in Nigeria. How Christian women, pregnant Christian women, are being tortured before they're murdering them. The same fundamentalist religion. The same Islamists. Whether in the Middle East, whether in Africa. And they're now here, in a neighborhood near you, if not in your neighborhood. I'm not talking about peaceful people. I'm talking about Islamists. And they're here, and they're here in large numbers, and they're getting to be here in even bigger numbers. I noticed that the Democrats, all but a handful, are not even talking about this. They don't take to the floor of the Senate and condemn this. Bernie Sanders, Elizabeth Warren, Cory Booker. Where are they? Where are the Jewish Democrats in Congress? A handful of them. Gosheimer, Moskowitz, not many others. Where are they? Nowhere. That is the rest of them. Nowhere. And the media, some of the media has been excellent. Most of it is not. Most of it is not. This is a cancer that is metastasizing quickly. I've told you before, and I'll repeat it yet again, that Mamdani's plan is to push as many Jews and the Jewish community out of his city, out of New York, and to turn it into a Islamist capital. That's what he's doing. That's what he's fundamentally doing. He's pushing out business people. He's pushing out Jews. He's encouraging Islamists and others. It's going to become unbearable for middle-class people in that city. Unbearable. See his property taxes? You see his property tax proposal, Mr. Producer? You live around there. People in the middle class thought they'd be untouched? Well, apparently not. Apparently you're going to get hammered. See his phony budget? See his phony budget? He's even going to get money from Albany, from Hochul. About $8 billion. Pension payments are not going to be made. because he wants to redistribute wealth, you understand, to the people who didn't earn it. That's what he wants to do. They call that equality and justice. Is that what you call it, America? And he's being celebrated by the Senate Stalinist. That is Bernie Sanders. Being celebrated for the wonderful things he's doing for the city of New York. And where these Islamists hold power, it's no better anywhere else. No better anywhere else. Doesn't matter. No intention of assimilating in any way. None. Oh, I'll get on to China. Just a matter of time. We'll get on to Iran. We'll get on to all of it. But I'm on the home front right now. We have people in this country who've contributed nothing. We have people in this country who haven't built a damn thing here. They've come here to abuse our system, our constitutional protections. And they trash our country. By the way, they're almost all Democrats now. Almost all Democrats. And the Democrats are still attacking our military, our war effort, while they turn a cold eye away from what's happening to the country, because these are their voters. They need these people. These are their voters. They don't care. It's what they want. Now, apropos to all this is Kamala Harris on a Zoom call yesterday. She is horrific in every respect. Horrific. And this is now the mantra of the Democrat Party. You heard Hakeem Jeffries, you've heard Chris Murphy, now you're going to hear Kamala Harris. They believe this country's up for grabs. And I don't mean electorally. They believe this country, the Constitution, is up for grabs if they win both chambers and the presidency, that they have the right to destroy our republic, the construct of our Constitution, which is what protects us from tyranny. They don't talk about convention of states. They don't talk about, you know, the other way of amending the Constitution. They have no intention of amending anything. They're just going to bulldoze right through it. And I'm not kidding. And I'm going to keep ringing the bell on this. Here she is. Cut 19. Go.
1: Look, this is a moment where there are no bad ideas. A no bad idea brainstorm is what I'd like to call it. And in that no bad ideas brainstorm, we talk about what we need to do and think about doing around the Electoral College. We talk about the idea of Supreme Court reform, which includes...
0: Just like the communists, you notice, when they're destroying something, they call it reform. They never disappoint. They want to reform the Supreme Court by destroying it. They want to reform the Electoral College by destroying it. This is the most radicalized Democrat Party in American history, the most destructive. Clearly, it's a Marxist offspring. I wrote the book, American Marxism, followed by the book, The Democrat Party Hates America. Those two books say it all. Go ahead.
1: The Supreme Court. We invite a conversation about multi-members districts. We talk about...
0: Multi-members districts. What is that? A multi-members district. That's just the latest crackpot idea that they've come up with, a multi-members district. Is that in the Constitution, a multi-members district? I don't think so. Go ahead.
1: That if we win the Senate, which we should and we will, then the Senate Judiciary Committee should have rules that they put in place so when these people come before as nominees to the Supreme Court and lie, that they are held to account.
0: What's with her southern accent, Mr. Producer? What's with all that stuff? It's very weird. Is she trying to imitate somebody? The hell is that? Go ahead.
1: Consequence. Not just that somebody goes on cable news and says they lie, but that there are rules in place to actually penalize people for lying to a Senate Judiciary Committee.
0: Oh, let me see if I understand. Boy, she's stupid. So I guess that means Jackson should be removed since she couldn't even define what a woman is, right? Who's going to determine if they lied or not? And how's the Senate Judiciary Committee going to have rules to punish United States Supreme Court justices? And who punishes people like her when they lie? Politicians. And who punishes members of the Senate Judiciary Committee when they lie? Sick. Go ahead.
1: That we agree that it is right to have ethics rules for Supreme Court justices.
0: Well, let me say, that's a separate branch of government. They make that determination, not you. And this is funny. I just read a piece where $550,000 in our taxpayer dollars were spent on these sexual harassment settlements on Capitol Hill. Did you read that, Mr. Producer? That's our money. And she has the nerve to talk about ethics? Any of these politicians talk about ethics, man. That's pretty weird, don't you think, folks? Go ahead.
1: And let's put those in place. Let's talk about statehood for Puerto Rico and D.C.
0: Statehood for Puerto Rico and D.C. D.C. is a city. It was created by the Constitution. Cities don't get senators, but they don't care. Puerto Rico is a territory. They don't get senators either, but they want to give them senators, only because that's four Democrats. That's why I don't agree when the president says Venezuela. Venezuela, probably elect two more Democrats there too. I'm just saying. But all that said, then you give a headwind to them to put four Democrats in the Senate. Go ahead.
1: Things I think that we've got to do, we've got to neutralize these red states from cheating.
0: We don't got to do anything. We have to do it. Are you familiar with the English language? We don't got to. And we got to get these red states, don't you know? Oh, yeah. Got to get these red states. Got to punish these red states. They're cheating, you know? They're cheating. Here we had a great referendum in Virginia. 6-5 to 10-1 Democrat. We violated their constitution twice. We violated a statute once. And there they are, the court, the Supreme Court ruled against us. We got to destroy that court. That's right. We got to lower the retirement age to 54, get rid of all of them so the Democrats can replace them all. Then we can have another vote. We'll win that one. Yeah. We know how to get this done. Change the courts. Change the voting system. Change, reform. Yeah, we're for change and reform, and then affordability. Oh, how's that affordability going, New York City? How's that going up there? I'm just curious. Affordability. Free stuff is very expensive, isn't it? Oh, yeah. Free stuff. They're going to make sure you get free eggs and bread, I think it was. A great meal if you're a prisoner. But not till 2027 or 2028, you know, when they raise your property taxes. That's right. Go ahead.
1: Including blue states expanding their maps. And all of this, I think, is...
0: Blue states expanding their maps. What the hell does that even mean? Bring in illegal aliens. Get more Democrat congressional districts. Change the Supreme Court. Make it a Democrat Politburo. Yeah. Direct election of a president's not the Electoral College. That way 11 blue states will decide everything. We can get this done. Let's have bad brainstorming here. I'll be right back.
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0: When we talk about Israel, we're not just talking about a place. We're talking about a people connected to a promise made by God, one he has never broken, and one that continues even today. Because God's character doesn't change. 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

0: Israel, the Prime Minister of Israel, is going to sue the New York Times for libeling the IDF with these lies about them training dogs to rape Palestinian prisoners. And, of course, Christoph is the columnist, and I'll get to him more in a moment. And the New York Times puts out a statement basically saying the accounts of the men and women he interviewed were corroborated with witnesses whenever possible, with people the victims confided in, including family members and lawyers. Well, that's great. So I assume the New York Times won't seek an early dismissal of the case, claiming press freedom. I assume the New York Times will demand its day in court. I assume the New York Times will want to present all of its evidence so it can be cross-examined to check in front of a jury. No, I assume wrong. We'll be right back.
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2: Did you know that the Great American

0: through the case.
1: CBS's Jan Crawford.
2: Drug companies asked the justices for an emergency order to put the lower court's ruling on hold while the litigation played out. They say the lower court ruling would cause upheaval and chaos and that the drug is proven to be safe and effective. The abortion pill is the most common method of abortion, and around a quarter of prescriptions are by mail.
1: Justices Clarence Thomas and Samuel Alito dissented, with Thomas writing that Danko Laboratories and GenBioPro are not entitled to the court's action to spare them, quote, lost profits from their criminal enterprise. CBS News Special Report, I'm Jennifer Kuiper.
3: Now the latest from the 98.5 FM and AM 560 WGAN News Center, brought to you by Mechanical Services, providing heating, air conditioning, refrigeration, and energy controls to Maine business and industry. Vice President J.D. Vance gave his endorsement to Paula Page in the race for Maine's 2nd District. Vance visited Bangor today mainly to speak to the crowd about the administration's efforts to crack down on fraud. LePage, Maine's former governor, told the crowd that he found fraud during his administration, but then Attorney General Janet Mills didn't want to prosecute those cases.
4: The taxpayer dollars should go to the people they're intended to help, not to fraudsters, bureaucratic waste, or through broken systems.
3: And Governor Janet Mills has said the Trump administration is targeting Maine and other states over fraud for political reasons. And 5 juveniles accused of breaking into vehicles in Madison have been charged. The Somerset County Sheriff's Office says a group broke into vehicles on Sunday and broke the windows at 2 homes. An investigation led to the arrests of the juveniles, who were between 13 and 16 years old. They face charges including burglary, theft, and criminal mischief. And now your latest forecast from AccuWeather's Andy Robb.
5: Cloudy, periods of rain for tonight, low 48. Cloudy with occasional rain for Friday, the high tomorrow 57. Tomorrow night, clear, low 46. Mostly sunny on Saturday, high 73. Sunday, mostly sunny with a high 81. Sunshine and some clouds for Monday, the high 66.
3: The next high tide at Portland Harbor is 9:45 tonight. 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

0: ever notice how you come across somebody once in a while that you shouldn't have messed with? That's Mark. And you can call him at 877-381-3811.
1: All right, let's get into some of this with China. Xi at the state banquet in China yesterday. Cut one, go.
2: Today, President Trump and I had in-depth exchanges on China-U.S. relations and international and regional dynamics. We both believe...
1: Now, by the way, that's not him. That's the interpreter. But go ahead.
2: ...relationship is the most important bilateral relationship in the world. We must make it work and never mess it up. Both China and the United States stand to gain from cooperation and lose from confrontation. Our two countries should be partners rather than rivals.
1: Yes, yes, of course. Of course we should. As they pour billions to destroy our colleges and universities into this country, as they buy enormous amounts of land around our military posts, sure. As they steal our technology, as they use cyber against us, of course. Birthright citizenship, where they have these birthing mills to create spies in the future. Fantastic. Fantastic. And I can go on and on about our friends, the Chinese. They don't want rivals. They want partners. It's obvious they're spending an enormous amount on their military. That's not aimed at anybody but us and our allies. And, of course, despite what they say, they've been providing arms and support to the Islamo-Nazi regime in Tehran. Talk is cheap,

0: talk is cheap. Go ahead.
1: I also agreed to build a constructive China-U.S. relationship of strategic stability to promote the steady, sound, and sustainable development of China-U.S. relations.
0: Really? Is that why you built those phony islands in the South China Sea? So you could control the trillions of dollars in trade that goes through there through navigation? Is that why you've claimed control over certain islands, the Spratt Islands, that aren't yours? Is that why you've claimed control over Philippine islands that aren't yours? Is that why you've claimed control on navigable waters off the shores of Vietnam that aren't yours? Is that why you've threatened Australia's shoreline and South Korea? Sure. Constructive, I'd say. Go ahead.
1: Peace, prosperity, and progress to the world.
0: Peace, prosperity, and progress. Very interesting. They signed a deal with the British under Margaret Thatcher. A 99-year deal that while Hong Kong would eventually transition with its own democracy, its own government, its own rights, as sort of a pseudo-part of China, after 40 years, 41 years, what did they do? They took it over. They took it over. Now, not to be a wet blanket, but that doesn't sound like a country that just wants to work with us, does it to you, ladies and gentlemen? They want Taiwan. I want to make this clear. Taiwan used to be called Formosa. It was never, ever, never part of mainland China. Never. Not in its thousands of years history. They claim it. They claim other parts of the world. 90% of the advanced computer chips, I mean, for the advanced technology that we use in this country, comes from Taiwan. Now, I want you to imagine if the Chinese control that, you can assume that they will be able to control technological advances. They will be able to control our economy of the Western world, the whole world. The whole world. We're trying to catch up, but it's going to take 20 or 30 years because the Taiwanese began this process in the 80s. And we're way behind. But the fact is, if they can control these chips, they will control military technology, all other forms of technology, energy technology, space technology. These are the fastest, most advanced chips on the face of the earth. Is that okay? They don't have any claim, historical or legal, to Taiwan. None. Trump to Xi before their bilateral meeting in China yesterday. Cut to go.
2: You and I have known each other now for a long time. In fact, the longest relationship of our two countries that any president and president has had. And that's, to me, an honor. We've had a fantastic relationship. We've gotten along. When there were difficulties, we worked it out. I would call you, and you would call me. And whenever we had a problem, people don't know, whenever we had a problem, we worked that out very quickly. And we're going to have a fantastic future together. Such respect for China, the job you've done. You're a great leader. I say it to everybody. You're a great leader. Sometimes people don't like me saying it, but I say it anyway because it's true. I only say the truth. And I just want to say on behalf of all of the great delegation that we have the greatest businessmen, the biggest and I guess the best in the world. We have amazing people, and they're all with me. Every single one of them, we asked the top 30 in the world, every single one of them said yes. And I didn't want the second or the third in the company. I wanted only the top. And they're here today to pay respects to you and to China. And they look forward to trade and doing business, and it's going to be totally reciprocal on our behalf. So I really look very much forward to our discussion. It's a big discussion. There are those that say this is maybe the biggest summit ever. They can never remember anything like it. It's, I can say in the United States, it's people aren't talking about anything else. But it's an honor to be with you. It's an honor to be your friend. And the relationship between China and the USA is going to be better than ever before.
0: Hmm. Well, I guess then we don't need to build up our military, right, Mr. Producer? Oh, yeah. We'll have our friend Gordon Chang on the program. I guess it's in the third hour, Mr. Producer. 8:20 tonight to talk about this. One of the greats. The president on with Sean Hannity. This airs later tonight, but we have the scoop. Cut three, go.
3: She would like to see a deal, man. He would like to see a deal, man.
0: With Iran.
3: And he did offer. He said, if I can be of any help at all, I would like to be of help.
4: Because, he did say that.
3: Yeah, he did say that. And look, anybody that buys that much oil has obviously got some kind of a relationship with him. But he said, I would love to be of help. If I could be of any help whatsoever, he'd like to see the Hormuz Strait open.
0: He said, if I could be the guy that helped them with their ballistic missiles. Go ahead.
3: Whatsoever, I would like to help.
0: Mm-hmm. Well, stop giving him help. I'm speaking to China. Stop giving the Iranians help. Cut four, go.
4: China's support of Iran. How big a discussion was that today?
3: We discussed it. I mean, when you say support, they're not fighting a war with us or anything.
4: No.
3: He said he's not going to give military equipment. That's a big statement. He said that today. That's a big statement. He said that strongly. But at the same time, he said, you know, they buy a lot of their oil there, and they'd like to keep doing that. He'd like to see Hormuz Strait opened. I said, well, we didn't stop it. They did it, and then we stopped them. You know, sort of interesting. He joked. He said, you know, it's sort of if they stopped it, then you stopped them. But they'd like to see it opened. But they actually closed it. He didn't like the fact that they're charging tolls. I don't know if they are or not. I don't know who would pay them. I mean, where do they put the money? The country's decimated. You know, they're charging tolls. Where's the money going?
0: Mm-hmm. Okay. In Iran, what I would like to see is complete victory myself, the elimination of that regime. Whether the woke right neo-fascists like it or not, whether the Islamists or the Marxists like it or not, they don't care about our country. This is what you need to understand. The Tucker Carlsons and their ilk, they do not care about this country. I do. So, things are going swimmingly with Communist China. That's the way it sounds to me, but the truth is we're not getting a ton of details right now. I have scoured the media. I have scoured some of the great resources on China and so forth. We're not getting a lot of specifics right now. Maybe we'll get some more tomorrow morning or tomorrow at some point, surely when the president comes back. I have a prediction to make. You ready? The military action against Iran will start soon after the president gets back. I have no inside information whatsoever. Zero. But this is, to me, the quiet before the storm, Mr. Producer. Now, it needs to be military action, the purpose of which is to remove the regime. And for the 4 billionth time, that means arming the Iranian people. Arming the Iranian people. We can talk about the Kurds all we want. I happen to like the Kurds. The president doesn't. But let's talk about arming the Iranian people. And whatever we do with China, we need to make sure, absolutely certain, that we hold the upper hand. It is a country on the move, and I don't mean in a good way, I mean in a bad way. Isn't that the country that was taking control of the Panama Canal? Why does it need the Panama Canal other than to harm us? Isn't it a country that was putting military bases of a sort in Central and South America? That would be our hemisphere. Why do they need to do that? Why are they working with Russia for military bases, plural, in the Arctic Circle? Hmm? Why are they making killer satellites? Is there another country other than us that those would be aimed at? So I hear what Xi says. I hear, but I don't believe. Sorry. I'll be right back.
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0: Heggie Ministry. The Heggie family, they've committed their lives to helping other people, to their faith, Christianity, to supporting the Jews and defending the Holy Land. Heggie Ministries really is, these are remarkable people. This is a remarkable organization. It's a ministry that is just fantastic. In a world drowning in compromise and confusion, one ministry is still preaching the uncompromised word of God without apology. Heggie Ministries. I know these people. They're dear friends of ours. We really love these people. And they are the real deal. And we've been to their church in San Antonio, Cornerstone. Fantastic parishioners. And we've listened to Pastor Heggie, Pastor John, and Pastor Matt, his son. Absolutely brilliant. Absolutely brilliant. Millions have heard them, too. If you're not familiar with them, you really should become. Every day they blast the full gospel across the planet. 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If you're a believer, if you're a Christian, you need to listen to these folks. This is the real thing, straight from the Bible, straight from the heart of Pastors John and Matt Heggie. But none of it happens by accident. None of it. It takes resources. It takes you to keep this word going, strong. For the future, children and grandchildren, the next generation desperately needs to hear the unfiltered, unapologetic truth of the Scripture. So much talk about these leftist pastors, leftist priests. So much talk, and that's all it is. That's all it is. So I'm asking you right now, go to jhm.org, that's johnheggieministries.org/Levin, Levin. jhm.org/Levin. 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And please make the most generous tax-deductible gift you possibly can. The way we push back against evil is with our faiths, with our beliefs, with our ideas, with our principles. Heggie Ministries is doing tremendous work. Tremendous work. Let's make sure they can keep doing it. I'm a big supporter of Heggie Ministries. You should be too. You should be too. Again, 855-694-9647. I hope you'll help them out. Be a wonderful, wonderful thing. You know, you hear about a lot of groups out there and so forth and so on who are asking you for money. Some of you don't feel they've really carried through. Well, Pastor Heggie does. He's committed his life to this. And the reason Heggie Ministries is so important and known all over the planet is because of their effectiveness. And you might say, well, you know, I'm Jewish. Well, I certainly am. They also created Christians United for Israel a quarter of a century ago. And they provide support because they understand the connection between Jews and Christians. And Pastor Heggie has been out there, as is his beautiful family, his wonderful family, fighting the anti-Semitism that's going on in this country, fighting the anti-Christianity that's going on in this country. Just a remarkable, remarkable people. 855-694-9647. 855-694-9647. We're pretty unique on this radio program, aren't we, Mr. Producer? We embrace these wonderful movements, these wonderful people, and we try to bring them to your attention. And we'll continue to do so. How much time do we have left, by the way? Okay, by the way, 2 big hours ahead. Just a minute left in this particular hour. It goes very quickly. I want to get into more of China, but I also want to get into Iran, because I think that's going to be hitting the headlines quite soon. Again, we cannot forget what's going on there. We have quite a flotilla there, quite an air force there. And I have a view, I guess it's the same as Patton's view, after Hitler was defeated. He said, our army is here. Let's finish the job with the Soviets. Well, it's not exactly the same thing. Our military is there in the Middle East. And the president's right. The Iranians have lost their air force and their navy thanks to us. Now it's time to kill off the regime. Otherwise, our children and grandchildren, they will be threatened by nuclear weapons. And while the left doesn't think that's a big deal, the fact is, the enemy doesn't look at blue states and red states. They look at the whole country. The enemy looks at the whole West, the whole planet. And so we have to...
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7: I'm Jennifer Kuiper. The U.S. Supreme Court has taken up a couple of cases today. First, CBS's Allison Keyes reports on a big ruling about women's abortion pill access.
8: The high court's decision means women seeking what's known as the abortion pill can continue to get it at pharmacies through the mail without an in-person visit to a doctor. The drug is the most common method of abortion, 4 years after the court overturned Roe v. Wade.
7: The nation's high court has also issued a decision that could have a ripple effect across the trucking industry by opening up trucking companies to lawsuits over crashes on the basis of the drivers they hire. Loyola Law School professor Lori Levinson.
9: These large trucking companies cannot escape liability simply by reinventing themselves, be chameleon companies owned by people overseas when they really do have a very dangerous safety record.
7: President Trump says his talks in Beijing with Chinese President Xi went great, while China's leader has issued a warning for the U.S. over Taiwan. CBS's Natalie Brand explains.
10: A senior administration official says Taiwan also came up, with both sides reiterating their long-held stance on the issue. For decades, the U.S. has declined to recognize China's claim over the self-governing island, selling

0: defensive weapons to Taiwan. In a blunt statement today, China warned the two countries will have clashes and even conflicts if the issue isn't handled properly.
1: They've also discussed the war with Iran and the oil issue, and higher gas prices due to that war had American shoppers pulling back on spending in April. Retail sales rose 0.5% in April, a slowdown from the revised 1.6% in March. The Trump administration has lost another court case, CBS's Jim Krasula explains.
2: It's being seen as yet another legal setback for President Donald Trump's Justice Department. A federal judge has blocked the Trump administration's demands for confidential transgender patient information from Rhode Island's largest hospital. The DOJ claims such information is needed to investigate what it calls possible misbranding fraud.
1: A veteran Hollywood actor takes the commencement stage, and his speech is now getting a lot of attention.
3: Your generation has far more power than you may realize.
4: Harrison Ford there at Arizona State University this week, his speech going viral in the best way possible, looking back on his own college years.
3: I did not make good choices.
4: He told the grads to take hold of opportunities and inspire.
3: Stand up for someone who can't stand up for themselves. Bring people together who weren't talking before. That's leadership. That's what moves the needle.
1: That's CBS's Matt Wolf reporting. The United Nations says at least 78 people have died in gang clashes in Haiti since Saturday. This is CBS News.
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6: 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Vice President J.D. Vance says Maine is one of a handful of states that aren't doing enough to tackle fraud. Vance made fraud the focus of his visit to Bangor this afternoon and accused the administration of Governor Janet Mills of protecting fraudsters.
7: Part of that could be because they honestly, in their hearts, care more about illegal aliens than the people they represent. There's a combination of explanations, but I guarantee you, whoever is the next governor of Maine, it cannot be worse when it comes to anti-fraud than Janet Mills.
6: Comes after an audit found millions in improper spending, with one credible allegation of fraud referred to the Attorney General's office in December. Governor Mills has said the administration is targeting Maine and other Democratic states for political reasons. A fisherman was found dead after his boat capsized on an island in down east Maine. The Coast Guard says a pair of fishermen departed on a skiff from Beals Island off the coast of Jonesport on Monday. They were heading to Crumple Island but didn't return, with a Coast Guard crew later locating one fisherman who was unresponsive and another who said a rogue wave capsized their boat near the island. The unresponsive man was later pronounced dead. Local authorities are investigating. A student at Mount Desert Island High School is suing the principal, claiming he didn't step in to stop an assault. According to the Portland Press-Herald, a woman who attended the school in 2024 said Principal Matthew Haney failed to intervene when another student assaulted her outside of the high school. She said she was left with a concussion, a bite mark on her face, and post-traumatic stress disorder. She's seeking more than $100,000 in damages. And Maine Senator Angus King questioning an order to cut vacant positions at the Togus VA Medical Center in Augusta. King questioned Veterans Affairs Assistant Secretary Mark Engelbaum this week, saying those vacancies were caused by a review mandated by the VA.
8: These positions were not vacant because nobody was paying attention, if they weren't important. They were vacant because you all had told them to hold them vacant while you did this review.
6: And despite the VA telling Togus to cut those positions, King said the department told them they were not actually lost. And now your latest forecast from AccuWeather's Andy Robb.
9: Cloudy, periods of rain for tonight, low 48. Cloudy with occasional rain for Friday. The high tomorrow, 57. Tomorrow night, clear, low 46. Mostly sunny on Saturday, high 73. Sunday, mostly sunny with a high 81. Sunshine and some clouds for Monday, the high 66.
6: The next high tide at Portland Harbor is 9:45 tonight. 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I'm Frankie Azzarata, News Radio WGAN.
10: He's here. He's here. 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
11: Hello, America. Mark Levin here. Our number, hello, 877-381-3811, 877-381-3811. Admiral Brad Cooper, head of CENTCOM, at a hearing on the U.S. military readiness in Africa and Asia today, Iran and its proxies. Cut five, go.
12: Leading up to February 28th,
11: Senator Ashley Moody of Florida,
12: prior to that, what was jarring to you that you saw different than what had been for those many decades that you've been involved?
13: I think it's important to note, just in the 30 months before Epic Fury commenced, Iran and its proxies had been attacking U.S. service members and diplomats about 350 times.
12: Can you repeat
13: that? About every third day, Iran and its proxies attacked American service members 350 times in the Middle East.
12: I don't think that Americans were aware of that, that in the 30 months that they had attacked Americans or their service members 350 times. Does that surprise you that I would say that? That I don't believe the everyday American going to work knew that?
13: It's disappointing, but between the actions of proxies in Iraq and Syria, as well as the Houthis, that's simply the fact of what happened.
11: Okay. And you'll see as I go through some of the Democrats here, they really are rooting for the enemy. And by their questions and their conduct, they are pushing for the enemy. Remember, we have men and women in uniform in the middle of a battlefield, if you will. Kristen Gillibrand, cut six, go.
14: How did we then bomb 22 schools?
13: There is no indication that we have that has been corroborated. Zero.
14: How many schools have we bombed?
13: There is one active civilian casualty investigation from the 13,629 munitions.
14: So how do you explain the publicly available information that 22 schools have been hit and multiple hospitals?
13: There's no way that we can corroborate that. No indication of that whatsoever, Senator.
14: There's no way you can corroborate or no indication of it? Which one?
13: No indication.
14: Well, the indication is what's publicly available. There is indication. Have you investigated those claims?
13: We have not.
14: Why have you not? If this is a passion of yours, if you believe that the civilian casualties are not consistent with the law of war and not consistent with human rights obligations that our military regularly follows with great pride and great diligence, why have you not investigated those allegations when they're publicly being made on the cover of the New York Times?
13: I'll be happy to take a look at each instance.
14: I would like a report.
13: To do that.
14: I would like a report from you, from your team, about whether there have been attacks that have resulted in the destruction of schools and hospitals. And if so, why? And how then last have you managed the 90%
11: Let me just stop here a moment, please. They were doing this to the Israelis, remember, during the war in Gaza? And I said back then, if you hate Israel, you hate America. You really do it. If you hate America, you hate Israel. And that's exactly what's going on here with these Democrats. You instinctively want to defend our armed forces, right? I do, don't you? You know full well that our armed forces are not targeting civilian schools and hospitals intentionally, right? And yet if you listen to her, she's providing perfect propaganda for the enemy. Just as they did with the Israelis. The Democrat Party is an evil entity. It is utterly and completely evil. And if you're a Democrat still, you need to look in the mirror. You really do. Because they hate Jews, they hate Christians, they hate the United States military, they hate the Israeli military. They say almost nothing about the terrorists. They say nothing about the people in Iran who are suffering the most awful kind of brutality. They say nothing of the people who are suffering the most awful kind of brutality in Gaza. They say nothing of the Christians being slaughtered in Africa and Syria. And they say nothing about that report that came out 48 hours ago about what was done to those beautiful young people at the Nova Festival and at the kibbutzim and the hostages. a few throwaway lines, you know, like this is horrible, these things shouldn't happen, but then they go right back to it, don't they? What have they said? What have they said about what's being done to Jews in New York City? What has Gillibrand done? Is she a leader of the effort to stop it? You don't even hear from this idiot. These are diabolical people. I want a report. Report on what? On claims by the New York Times. You want a report on claims by the New York Times? Yes. I never heard before, ladies and gentlemen, that we had hit dozens or scores or hundreds of hospitals and schools. 32 schools, I think she said. That we bombed them. But I wonder what the people of Iran think. I wonder what they think. Do they stand with Gillibrand or Admiral Cooper? And I'll tell you one other thing. I know enough to know that Admiral Cooper is really the brains behind so much of this. Not General Kane. Admiral Cooper. The head of CENTCOM. And their symbiotic relationship with the Israeli military. Oh, this drives the Jew haters nuts. Absolutely does. Then we have Mazie Hirono. Mazie Hirono from Hawaii. Go ahead, cut seven, please.
15: Did the president ever explain to you why he tore up the JCPOA?
13: Senator, that's a policy matter that I would have expected anyone to discuss.
15: He never
13: with me.
15: Explained to you why he tore up the JCPOA.
11: Let me help you out, lady. I'll explain to you why he did, because he didn't want Iran to get a nuclear weapon. And in that agreement, so-called, it ensured that Iran would get a nuclear weapon. That's why he tore it up. It's not hard, even for you, Mazie, if that is your name. It's not that complicated. Because you and your damnable party paved the way for Iran to get nuclear weapons. That's why he ripped it up, Mazie. Go ahead.
15: He either explained it to you or he didn't. I'm not asking you for the actual conversation, but did he happen to explain to you why he did something which led to the very nuclear crisis that we're now confronting?
11: Okay, so we do have a nuclear crisis, huh? Well, that's good to hear. She doesn't mean it the way it's supposed to be meant, but that's what she said. And it led to the tearing it up to the nuclear crisis we're now confronting. No, it didn't, you moron. Your party, the damnable Joe Biden regime, funded that nuclear program, funded their ballistic missile ICBM program, you moron. Obama led the way to ensure that they'd get nuclear weapons. That's how your party conducts itself. And you're asking this admiral, if he knows why the agreement was ripped up, why does he care? He's given orders. He follows out the orders. And that's his job. He doesn't make policy or political decisions. But then again, Mazie wouldn't know that, would she? Then they drag out Tim Kaine. What a jackass this guy. It's one after another, isn't it, America? One after another. And he's questioned by Caitlin Collins over at the Constipated News Network. Cut it, go.
16: Given the way, though, that this war is impacting Americans, do you welcome Chinese efforts to help bring the war to an end?
11: Okay, what of a stupid question is that? Of course he's going to welcome the communist Chinese. He's a Democrat. They welcome communist Chinese, communist Cuba. Oh, yeah, communist Nicaragua. Oh, yeah. Communists from Uganda, like Mandami. Communists from Burlington, Vermont, like that jerk, Sanders. Of course they welcome. What kind of a stupid question is it, even apart from that? Well, it's Caitlin Collins. What do you expect? Let's hear what Kaine has to say. Go.
17: Anything that brings this war to an end would be a positive. The ceasefire we're in should be extended.
11: Okay, okay. Listen to this guy. We should extend the ceasefire? They don't care about the human beings in that concentration camp that we call the Islamo-Nazi Iranian regime. They could care less. They do not give a damn. They could care less if they get nuclear weapons, as I said. Obama's out there now. We're listening to his wisdom, which isn't wisdom, of course. It's utter stupidity. This is the guy that sold out our country. He not only sold out our country, he paid the enemy. But Biden, always jealous of Obama. He paid the enemy, let's see, almost 100 times what Obama paid the enemy by not enforcing sanctions and so forth. So by all means, let's ask the Democrats what they think we should do. By all means. Go ahead.
17: It said he might start, you know, bombing again tomorrow. Republicans, even those who have supported the war, are telling him, don't do this.
11: No, that's not correct. There's a handful of them. Like that idiot Lisa Murkowski from Alaska, and then there's an idiot one out of Utah, a couple other idiots, one out of Indiana. This guy Tillis, who is politically dead man walking, and so now he's sort of the Marjorie traitor gangrene of the Senate. Incredible. By the way, I know what she's doing now. She's just online attacking everybody. She's attacking this guy, Benny, what is his last name, that podcaster? Seriously. Benny Johnson. Now, I don't know Benny Johnson. I don't know him at all. I don't know what he stands for. I don't know anything about him. When I saw her attacking him so viciously, I decided I'm standing with Benny Johnson, at least for this. It's not a hard one. Benny Johnson versus Marjorie Traitor Greene. I'd stand with Benny Hanna. I'd stand with Benny anybody, wouldn't you, Mr. Producer? Yes. Marjorie Traitor, she's still out there. Somebody needs to put mittens on her hands so she can't keep hitting those keyboards. What a coward who quit her job. But not too early. She made sure she got her lifetime pension. She became multimillionaire while she was a Congress idiot. And she says there's a third way, a moderate way, a middle way. She's over there at The View, which, of course, their view is through their ass. No offense, but it is. Oh, yes, yes, she's fantastic. There's Tim Kaine. Quislings, appeasers, radical pacifists. Worse, they pay the enemy to build nuclear weapons. Pay it. Pay it. I'll be right back.
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0: All right, you better phase it out. Chuck Schumer is absolutely a useless buffoon. He's another one of them, like Chris Murphy. Gets out of law school and he gets elected to office, and he's been doing it ever since. In safe Democrat seats. They have no perspective, no context for anything. Zero. This is all they know. To attack, attack, attack our country. Attack, attack, attack Republicans. Listen to this idiot on the floor today of the Senate. Cut nine, go.
1: On China. Just a day into Trump's trip to China, and he hasn't done anything to ease concerns that he might sell out America.
0: Now, what does that mean? Sell out America. Is this not incredible? Go ahead.
1: He arrived with a posse of billionaires in tow, including his own son, who oversees the family business. This kind of
0: so
1: stuff
0: what?
1: Is...
0: Did this guy ever burp when it came to Hunter Biden? Did he? Go ahead.
1: Just incredible. So much for fighting against how China is hurting American workers and poisoning our communities.
0: Now, how does he know that he's not? He is fighting against China on fentanyl and other fronts, too. We don't have all the details yet of what took place. And they're already attacking him. They're already attacking him. Selling out America? I mean, that's what Bernie Sanders does every day. That's what the Democrats do every day. You know, Bernie Sanders and AOC have a great idea, Mr. Producer. You know those huge buildings where they have all those computers? We call it the cloud, we call it data centers and those sort of things. Well, Bernie Sanders and AOC have a proposed bill to freeze the building of these centers, which would immediately kill AI and other technological advances and hand the whole kit and caboodle over the communist Chinese. And you don't hear Schumer talk about that, now do you? Now, this is the enemy within. They literally want to hand AI over to the communist Chinese. You got it? You think I'm kidding? Remember also the reports from Fox Digital that the so-called Democratic Socialists of America, DSA, in other words, American little commie bastards, remember when they went over there and met with China? They went to conferences in China. Where else did they go? Venezuela, when Maduro was in charge of it. Where else did they go? To Cuba. They went there, too. Why do I use that pronunciation? Because that's Bernie Sanders' pronunciation. I assume he knows what he's talking about when it comes to communism. We literally have these Marxists selling us out from within. Members of Congress. Members of Congress. And this dumb, you know what, this Chuck Schumer sits there and is attacking Trump. Going to sell us out. Look at all the billionaires he brings with. So what if he brings billionaires? So what? These are the titans of industry who can make a big difference for our country, creating jobs, creating services, creating things that we want, new technologies and medicine and God knows what else. Why do we attack our most successful industries? Why do we attack our most successful people when the rest of the world wants to emulate us? Why is that? They're stealing our technology overseas while we're creating it, and we're creating it despite Bernie Sanders and AOC and these other reprobates. They literally want to turn AI over to the communist Chinese. By a federal law limiting our ability to build these facilities and the energy needed to run them. I mean, this is just unbelievable. We just need to import more Islamists, don't you know? Yeah, that'll do it. That'll fix it. I'll be right back.

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5: CBS News Brief. The Supreme Court rules in favor of continuing access to an abortion drug as appeals play out. Loyola Law School professor Lori Levinson.
6: The Supreme Court now is indefinitely blocking a lower court order out of Louisiana that would have ended access by mail to the abortion pill, if a

0: Krista.
1: Richard Glossop, who has avoided execution three times, has left an Oklahoma jail for the first time in nearly 30 years after posting bond ahead of a murder retrial. President Trump and China's President Xi have discussed a wide range of issues.

0: FM and AM 560 WGAN News Center, brought to you by Mechanical Services, providing heating, air conditioning, refrigeration, and energy controls to Maine business and industry. Vice President J.D. Vance gave his endorsement to Paula Page in the race for Maine's 2nd District. Vance visited Bangor today mainly to speak to the crowd about the administration's efforts to crack down on fraud. LePage, Maine's former governor, told the crowd that he found fraud during his administration, but then Attorney General Janet Mills didn't want to prosecute those cases.
1: The taxpayer dollars should go to the people they're intended to help, not to fraudsters, bureaucratic waste, or through broken systems.
0: And Governor Janet Mills has said the Trump administration is targeting Maine and other states over fraud for political reasons. And 5 juveniles accused of breaking into vehicles in Madison have been charged. The Somerset County Sheriff's Office says a group broke into vehicles on Sunday and broke the windows at 2 homes. An investigation led to the arrests of the juveniles, who were between 13 and 16 years old. They face charges including burglary, theft, and criminal mischief. And now your latest forecast from AccuWeather's Andy Robb.
2: Cloudy, periods of rain for tonight, low 48. Cloudy with occasional rain for Friday. The high tomorrow, 57. Tomorrow night, clear, low 46. Mostly sunny on Saturday, high 73. Sunday, mostly sunny with a high 81. Sunshine and some clouds for Monday, the high 66.
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2: Can never have enough legalese, that's for sure. There's a prosecutor, so-called Commonwealth attorney in Fairfax, Virginia, by far the biggest, most populated county, I should say, in Virginia. It's the tail that wags the dogs around here. And he's a Soros prosecutor. In other words, he's a disaster. And several people have lost their lives in Fairfax County from illegal aliens who should have been detained and deported. But his office doesn't believe in that. The governor doesn't believe in it, even though the governor, Scamberger, had said she did, but she doesn't. His name is Steve Descano, D-E-S.

0: C-A-N-O. And he was in a hearing in the House today, and he's being questioned by Representative Van Drew, who's a very good representative from South Jersey, Vineland, New Jersey, and so forth. And every summer when we would drive, virtually every weekend, from the Philadelphia area to Atlantic City, we would drive through, we would go Route 40 West and drive through his district. Still there, beautiful little towns, farmland. And I will never forget, there was a ice cream place called Richlands, since been knocked down, where we and the kids would go there, we'd get a hot dog, they would get some ice cream, and also they have, and still have, vegetable and fruit stands. Most of it's grown right there in South Jersey. Everybody loves Jersey tomatoes. They love them. The best in the world, really. And they have great peaches and all the rest of it. And they even have a cow town, they called it, with a big cowboy holding, you know, the rope, big statue. And they have every weekend there, they had some events and all. Just very, very cool. Anyway, that's Van Drew's district. And now he's questioning this phony prosecutor, so-called Commonwealth's attorney, a Soros clown. Cut 10, go.
1: Are American communities safer when illegal immigrants who commit crimes are deported or when they remain in those communities? Are they safer when they're deported communities? Yes or no? Just yes or no?
2: Well, sir, that's not...
1: Yes or no? Yes no, or
2: sir.
1: No?
2: Sir?
1: I'm asking the question.
2: And I'm trying to answer them.
1: No, you are...
2: you asked me a question that's outside of my purview.
1: Jim
2: I can
1: Jordan
2: tell
1: down
2: you.
1: There asked you questions. You're a human being. You're sitting next to a woman who lost her daughter. Can you tell me if illegal criminals are to be removed from the country if we're safer.
2: And to suggest that I don't care about what happens in my community.
1: This is my
2: time. I go to work every day.
1: You are going to answer my question.
2: My community.
1: You are going to answer my questions. You don't show any discipline. When I'm asked questions, I answer them. So you're not willing to answer that question. Okay.
0: Yeah. How hard is it to say, yeah, illegal immigrants who commit crimes, if they're not deported, they are a threat in our own country. Are they not, as a matter of fact, America? Cut 11, go.
3: Well, Mr. Descano, your policy tells prosecutors to give lighter treatment to defendants based on their immigration status. Isn't that just discrimination with a sympathetic face? And why are you protecting criminal illegal aliens more than the people of Fairfax County?
0: It's Representative
3: the citizens.
0: Klein.
2: Well, first of all, sir, I think there's two things wrong with it in the question that you asked me. We're not protecting undocumented individuals. As a matter of fact, we prosecute people who commit crimes in Fairfax County regardless of their status. And so the idea that we don't is simply wrong. Our policies simply maintain that our role is to prosecute Virginia crime. That's what we do. ICE's role is to do federal civil immigration enforcement.
3: Mr. Meares, you disagree with that?
4: Fundamentally, he has a written policy to that effect. He is conflating two different issues. He is simply saying, why prosecute all crimes? At the same time, he has a written policy saying that illegal immigrants are going to be treated and given preferential treatment differently from American citizens. On one hand, he sits in front of this committee and says, we don't follow sanctuary policies. At the same time, he openly admits he conducts himself in a manner in which he does not cooperate with federal immigration authorities. That's the very definition of sanctuary policies. No, I fundamentally disagree with his assessment. There are 95 counties in Virginia, Congressman. Only one county with one prosecutor has a written policy saying we're going to treat illegal immigrants differently than American citizens. It is Mr. Toscano to my left. Period. Full stop.
0: There you go. We're not done with Mr. Toscano. Let's see here. He's now being questioned by the great chairman of the committee, the House Judiciary Committee, Representative Jordan. Cut 12, go.
5: I want you to answer the first question I said.
2: Which was about the case,
5: sir. Why did you change your website?
2: Well, sir, because the website is not my policy. My policy,
5: I think the voters might be interested in that. This is your campaign website where you said, our office will take immigration consequences into account when making charging and plea decisions. Immigration consequences were certainly part of the game here, part of the issue here with Mr. Morales-Ortiz.
2: No, they weren't.
5: You decided
2: they absolutely
5: not to
2: were not. You are assuming something that is in fact untrue. because you are misrepresenting my policies. My policies do not say that we do not prosecute
5: people. Well, if you're proud of your policies, why did you change your website?
2: Because that's not my policy. As I told you, sir, that is a campaign statement that I made before I was Commonwealth Attorney.
5: It had been up for 6 years, a week after we send you a letter saying we want you to come testify. Shazam! You change it.
2: Because I could not.
5: Is that coincidental?
2: Because I could not believe that people were so obtuse that they could not realize what the difference between a campaign statement and an actual office policy is.
5: So when you make campaign statements, those aren't true? You're not being honest with your voters?
2: That's not what I'm saying at all, sir.
5: Sure sounded like it. Sure sounded like it.
2: That's absolutely not. What I'm saying is that when
5: you still haven't told me why you took it down.
2: Because I was hoping to come here to talk about my office policies, not be distracted by a campaign statement that was made a year before I was actually Commonwealth
5: Attorney General
2: and had any cases that were mine.
5: This is almost laughable. This is your policy. You said it right here. You told the voters, if you elect me, I will take into account immigration consequences when making charging and plea
2: decisions. This is my policy, not right what here. You have in your hand.
5: Oh, okay, so what you said to the voters is not real. Doesn't count.
2: No, sir, what I'm saying is that as an office holder, my office is run by my policy.
5: Your sheriff said you wouldn't prosecute. This guy gets released, kills someone the next day. We start asking about it. You change your website and take down the statements that say you're going to take into account immigration consequences when you decide what you are going to charge.
2: And it has been public the entire time I've been in office, sir.
0: Boy, what a jerk. What a fraud this prosecutor in Fairfax County, Virginia is. One more, Brad Knott, Republican, North Carolina, dealing with this Descano guy. Cut 13, go.
6: You then reduced the abduction charge to an offense that was a lower degree and capped the sentence at 10 years. When you entered into a plea agreement, you tried to bind the court so they could not sentence this person to any term over 2 years. Is that not correct?
2: Sir, I'm so glad you brought this to
6: me. Is that not correct?
2: Well, because I would like to explain, sir.
6: It is correct. And the court rejected it.
2: Sir, I know
6: this
2: the case
6: was a,
2: file.
6: It was a judge that was appointed by Senator Warner. This is not a right-wing judge. This is a liberal judge. And you know why he rejected it?
2: Sir,
6: he saw what you should have seen. He cited overwhelming evidence.
2: Can we talk about the evidence,
6: sir? This person was a threat.
2: I know it and you don't.
6: Quit talking.
2: And I would love to tell you about it.
6: This person was a threat. He yanked a 4-year-old girl out of her bed with the intent to harm her. And you wanted to give her a cap of 2 years.
2: Sir, this is a great
6: example. And then when the plea agreement was rejected, what did you do?
2: Sir, this is a great example.
6: What did you do?
2: This is a great example of a case.
6: You know, I prosecuted cases.
2: And then you understand.
6: And when you're evading like that, you know what that's a sign of? Guilt. What did you do?
2: Sir,
6: you dismissed the case.
2: Sir, can I please talk to you about this case if you want to know about it so much?
6: Be quiet. When you dismiss a case, what happens to that defendant?
4: He walks free.
6: Walks free. A disgusting, perverted individual preying on children that you dismissed the case. As the father of two young girls, one of them's five. That is as shameful as anything I have seen.
2: Please don't talk to me
6: quit defending
2: that I don't
6: the
2: care about people in my
6: you clearly
2: community.
6: Don't.
2: Absolutely
6: you dismiss
2: not.
6: The case and it's shameful.
2: Sir.
6: You're a coward. You are a coward.
2: You won't even let me talk to you about the case.
6: It's indefensible, sir.
2: Sure.
6: I yield back.
0: And I was wrong. One more. Great congressman. They're doing a fantastic job with this Soros so-called prosecutor. Representative Brandon Gill dealing with Descano, the Commonwealth's attorney in Fairfax, Virginia, where people are dying because illegal aliens, criminals, are not being removed and they're not cooperating with the feds. And this is the kind of hearing that matters, especially when somebody like me and Mr. Producer are on top of this and we're playing it for you. Cut 14, go.
7: I want to better understand how you weigh an illegal alien's immigration status whenever you're making charging decisions. Do you know who Ander Jose Cortez Mendez is? Are you familiar with that case?
2: Yes, sir.
7: Okay, this is a Guatemalan illegal alien who was arrested in March of 2024. He was initially charged with, quote, carnal knowledge of a 13 to 14-year-old Just for those of us who aren't lawyers, can you describe just very briefly what does carnal knowledge of a 13 to 14 year old mean in this context?
2: Well, sir, generally a charge like that would typically refer to underage sex.
7: Okay, so he raped an underage person, an illegal alien who raped an underage American. Your office reduced those charges to a misdemeanor charge of consensual sex with a child 15 years and older. You offered him a 90-day suspended jail sentence. Is that correct?
2: Sir, based on the evidence that we had in the case?
7: So it is correct.
0: Mm-hmm. So it is correct. The Democrats in Fairfax County, and there are a lot of them, you sway the elections all over the state of Virginia. You proud of this? This man's been exposed a thousand ways thanks to the Republicans that control the House Judiciary Committee, and if the Democrats take over, it'll never see the light of day. You proud of this, Democrats in Fairfax County who voted for this guy? I'm just asking you. Is this the kind of county you want? Because that's what you've got. This is what you have now. Descano, Descuzzo. I'll be right back.
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I want to share two stories. Seems the fake media haven't connected. Story number one, the U.S. Treasury's own 2025 financial report shows $6 trillion in assets and $47 trillion in liabilities. And I might add $300 trillion in unfunded liabilities. That's not in the report. I know that as a matter of fact. Since 2021, gold prices and the U.S. debt have moved in near lockstep. The trajectory has gone north. It's gone up. So as the debt goes up, the value of gold has been going up. The market already knows, you see. Story number two. In 2025, global gold demand passed 5,000 tons for the first time ever. Meanwhile, mine production grew just 1%. 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Get it. Look at it. You'll be on top of it, and you'll know what to do. Diversification is absolutely key. Man, we got a power hour left. We also have our friend Gordon Chang coming on to talk about the China trip. Now, Gordon Chang is with a group called the Gatestone Institute. He's a senior fellow there. It's one of my favorite groups of all. One of my favorite groups at all. Not just a think tank. They write some of the most brilliant papers on topics that are very, very important. How much time do we have, Mr. Producer? Okay, no time to do anything, really. When we come back, I want you to hear from a man I respect enormously, Tommy Robinson. Came out of a working-class neighborhood. He has been an outspoken individual about what's taking place in that country. He speaks up for the Christian faith. He speaks up for the Jewish faith. He speaks up for the British people. He came to the United States not long ago. We had him on the program. And Eric Stockelback had him on his program. And let me tell you about Eric. One of the best in the business. I'm a big fan of his. I can't go on all these shows just because I'm too busy, but I do like doing his show. Eric Stockelback is really terrific. And I want you to hear what he has to say, Tommy Robinson. Because what's going on in our country has already gone on in Britain, in France, and in Germany. And as he points out, London is gone. Paris is gone. Berlin is gone. And more than that, see, the Israelis know this, and they will fight to the end. We apparently don't. Well, half of us do, the other half doesn't. And the problem is the other half can bring down all the rest of us. Remember the people were saying, well, let Mondami win in New York, and then people will see how bad it is. That's not how you save your country, by giving up your biggest city to Islamists and Marxists, to people who are going to destroy that great city. That's not how you fight this. You fight every damn inch. I'll be right back.

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6: I'm Jennifer Kuiper. A ruling about women's abortion pill access from the Supreme Court. CBS's Allison Keyes.
7: The High Court's justices granted an emergency appeal from the makers of the drug used in abortions, who are fighting a federal appeals court ruling that would require women to see a doctor in person. It would have blocked delivery of the drug through the mail. The FDA stopped requiring doctor visits 5 years ago.
6: A plane crashed into an Ohio home this afternoon, sparking a fire. District Chief Sergey Lash with the Akron Fire Department.
8: Right now we know it's a small plane. There are two individuals that are in it, and they are deceased. The family was home. There were four individuals that lived there, and thankfully they all made it out safely with no injuries.
6: The plane took off from Akron Fulton Airport just after 2 p.m. local time, according to FlightAware, and firefighters were called about 45 minutes later. President Trump has wrapped up the first of two scheduled closed-door meetings with China's Xi Jinping at their summit in Beijing. Both leaders' handlers made clear that Taiwan and China's desire to retake that island was the major topic of discussion. CBS's Anna Corrin in Beijing.
9: Both sides knew the scorecard going in, but it was a stark warning from the get-go from the Chinese president. And where we go from here, It just depends. You know, we will wait to hear from President Trump. He's obviously been very constrained, hasn't spoken to the press, and that's adhering to protocols here in China.
6: Across Havana, Cuba, protests have been breaking out as the city deals with the worst rolling blackouts it has had in decades. An ongoing U.S. blockade has been